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3: Total Palestinian deaths from the Israel-Hamas war have gone above 73,000, says Gaza's health ministry. Israeli military operations continue despite a stalled and fragile ceasefire in place since October. Israel says it's targeting Hamas militants. Majority of voters in Switzerland today rejected a proposal by the top right-wing party to cap the country's population at 10 million. Populist Swiss People's Party, with the most seats in parliament, has stirred up and fostered anti-migration sentiment over the years. The public has made this a hit, says ABC's Jim Ryan.
4: Public suspicion, even fear of artificial intelligence has not kept people from using it. Tech watchers say OpenAI's ChatGPT app has reached 1 billion monthly users, surpassing Google Maps as the fastest app ever to hit that milestone.
3: Consumers globally want more protein, but the dairy industry is struggling to give it to them. Demand is causing shortages of food-grade whey protein, a cheese byproduct, and pushing prices to new records. Hear what the Knicks Delta jetliner pilot and air traffic control said to each other after the championship win and the team was about to take off from San Antonio for New York.
5: Tell those guys congratulations. Enjoy the moment. Oh, they're enjoying it back there. You probably can hear them. They're having a good time, man. Yeah, we'll pass it on.
3: And also,
6: just want to let them know before they all fall asleep.
5: We'll do for sure. Yeah, the plane's rocking and it's they're having a party.
3: That from ATC.com. Chuck Sievertson, ABC News.
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9: 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Coming up on Monday's show, Jonathan Krause makes his return. He'll be joined with Terry Kivard for WHBY News. Recap the nation's top headlines with ABC News. Alex Thomas will recap the weekend in sports. First Alert weather meteorologist David Ernst will preview the week's weather. And Jonathan will bring you home quickly with Curling Clark Law Firm Traffic Report.
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10: Clear skies tonight with lows around 50. Southwest winds 5 to 10 miles per hour. Mainly sunny skies tomorrow, 75. Tomorrow night, lows dip down to about 56. Storms likely Tuesday and Wednesday. Mid-70s Tuesday, low 70s by Wednesday. I'm meteorologist Paul Trombley with your weatherology forecast on WHBY. Right now, it's 63 degrees.
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11: This is Lee Habib, and this is Our American Stories, the show where America is the star and the American people. Up next, a story courtesy of the Gettysburg National Military Park, telling the story of the forgotten first defenders of our nation's capital during the Civil War, and the first man to shed blood in the Civil War is Ranger John Hoptek. Take it away, John.
12: I grew up in Schuylkill County, Pennsylvania, about 2 hours from here and a few miles south of the county seat of Pottsville. And from as young as I can remember, there's proof, I have just been captivated by this era in American history, the Civil War. There was something about it that drew me in early, and my parents who are here, they would always take my sister and I to battlefields, and we would explore these places, and I would go home with bags of toy soldiers and coloring books, and when we weren't at battlefields, well, we were exploring local graveyards. And this continued, of course, after I got my license, started to drive, and wonder why I had difficulties, you know, getting dates in high school. But even still to this day, whenever I visit home, I will stop at a local cemetery or try to, just to pay my respects. This was a way for me to try to get to know the Civil War history of my home area. And I encourage everybody to do this. I mean, there's a lot of history to be learned from these old cemeteries. And there are some noteworthy graves up in Schuylkill County. There's a couple generals buried, and one grave in particular has always captured me more than others. This is the grave of Nicholas Nick Biddle. It's in the Bethel AME Cemetery in Pottsville. And as you can see, right there carved upon his headstone, first to shed blood in Civil War, Nicholas Biddle, Captain Wren's orderly. So as a young kid, when I saw this, I thought, wow, the very first person to shed blood in the Civil War came from the same place I did, right? Schuylkill County. Now, I went home and I looked in my books, that golden book of the Civil War and the Time Life series, and I couldn't find anything, nothing about Nick Biddle, no mention at all. But wait, he was the first one, the first person to shed blood. Surely we have to know about this guy. So a trip up to the Pottsville Library or the Historical Society, and I discovered his story. And I found out that he was wounded while with the First Defenders. So I went back to those books, First Defenders. Nothing, nothing. See, the story of Biddle, the story of the First Defenders, not often told, not well known. I was a bit disappointed. So just by way of brief introduction, who were the First Defenders and who was Nicholas Nick Biddle? Well, those opening shots on Fort Sumter, they fell like a thunderclap across the North. There was outrage. There was shock, indignation, followed by a profound patriotic impulse to defend the flag, to defend the country that was just fired upon by these South Carolinians, April 12th of 1861. A patriotic fervor swept the North. Okay, so Lincoln puts out a call to arms. He needs 75,000 men to serve a three-month period, 90 days, okay? And he needs them quickly. The response to Abraham Lincoln's call was pronounced, and it was fast, and it was electric. From Maine to Minnesota and all points in between, communities mobilized and volunteers began making their way toward the nation's capital, Washington, D.C. And that is where they were most needed. Following the attack on Sumter, there was a strong belief that the next place to be attacked would be where? Washington itself. The government buildings, the capital city, there was a very real and grave danger to Washington. Many believed that a Confederate force was on its way. As soon as Fort Sumter surrendered, they thought Pierre Beauregard would be leading his Confederate force north in order to attack the capital. And those fears were especially pronounced when word of Virginia's secession began to trickle into the capital. What if Confederate forces put artillery on Arlington Heights? What if Confederate gunboats began sailing up the Potomac River? Washington, D.C., the capital, woefully unprepared for its defense. Washington surrounded by slave territory, right? The fearful trembled for its safety. And truly, it seemed that Washington was doomed to fall. Verena Davis, First Lady of the Confederacy, she sent out invitations to a few of her friends to join her and her husband, Jefferson Davis, in the White House on May 1st of 1861. There was this very real, palpable fear for the protection of Washington. And in Washington was a force of only 900 U.S. regular army soldiers. And there was also a militia of about 1,500 persons. Okay, so Washington, D.C. had a militia, but many, well, they were, you know, questioning the loyalties of many in that group. Okay, so that is kind of the military force that was in the Capitol when Fort Sumter fell. There were some politicians, though, in Washington. Congress not in session, but there were still politicians about. And they began to raise a force, okay? So Cassius Clay of Kentucky, he raised 100 volunteers to defend the area between the Capitol and the White House, okay? And Senator James Lane of Kansas, he gathered together a crew of about 50 people. They called them the Frontier Guard, and they went into the White House. Okay, they patrolled the White House, but that was about it. That was about the size of the defenders in Washington. So all eyes are focused north, okay? The call goes out for volunteers. When will they start to arrive? What will happen first? Will the northern volunteers arrive in Washington, or will the city be attacked by Confederates?
11: And you've been listening to National Park Service Ranger John Hoptak tell one heck of a story about the beginnings, the early stages of the Civil War, and how thoroughly unprepared Washington, D.C. was, how vulnerable Washington, D.C. was to being outright sacked. 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
9: 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Coming up on Monday's show, Jonathan Krause makes his return. 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Recap the nation's top headlines with ABC News. Alex Thomas will recap the weekend in sports. 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
19: 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Also, President Trump is hoping to show off the U.S. during the World Cup, but visa restrictions may be dampening international travel. 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We'll examine what that means for our weather and how to avoid overpaying for your next flight. 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
11: And we return to Our American Stories and the story of the forgotten first defenders of the Civil War, and Nicholas Biddle. When we left off, Gettysburg National Park Service Ranger John Hoptak told us about Lincoln's call to arms at the start of the Civil War and the first few Pennsylvanian volunteers that left to board trains to Washington to help defend the nation's capital from what seemed to be an imminent invasion from the South. Let's return to the story.
12: Despite the seriousness of this occasion, the company historian of the Allen Infantry, he wrote, most of the volunteers regarded the journey as a pleasant change from daily occupation. It was a picnic, an agreeable visit to the Capitol. Only a very few, more serious, realized that it was the beginning of war, with its horrors, cruelties, and privations. So by April 17th, just 2 days after Lincoln's call to arms was announced, these five companies are gathering in Harrisburg, Pennsylvania's capital. And with the Washington artillery was Nicholas Nick Biddle. So who was Nick Biddle? The simple truth of the matter is, prior to April of 1861, we know very little about this man. Of his early life, we have no record. That's how his obituary began. We do not know where he was born. We don't know when he was born. At first, obituaries claimed that he was 90 years old. By the 1890s, when people talked about Nick Biddle, they said, no, he was born about 1796. So that would have made him about 65 years old in 1861. Where was he born? Well, the Pottsville Miner's Journal said, we think he was born in Delaware. We think he was born in Delaware. It said that he had seen enough of slavery in his early days to hate it. So he may have been born enslaved. May have been born enslaved in Delaware around 1796. Okay? The record is, again, unclear. How does he end up in coal country? Many believe he escaped along the Underground Railroad, rebelled against slavery, made his way north to freedom. Others say he went to Philadelphia first. And in Philadelphia, he started to work for Nicholas Biddle, the president of the Second Bank of the United States, very wealthy banker. And many believe that Nicholas Biddle took Nicholas Biddle's name because he worked for him. Those are the stories that have been told over the years about Nick Biddle, this Nick Biddle. We don't know much. We don't know much, okay? But what we do know is that he was, when he arrived in Harrisburg, April 17th of 1861, he was wearing the uniform of the Washington Artillery Company. Even though he was not officially a member, he couldn't, of course, because of the color of his skin. But we do know he was considered a part of this company, which is why he went. Now consider that brave moment when this man, who may have, who likely was born enslaved, decided to go back south. So Nick Biddle is with the Washington Artillery when they arrive in Harrisburg, April 17th, 1861. And the next morning, all 500 of those first defenders, they're awake early. This is the fateful day. Thursday, April 18th. That morning, they're awake early. And they were mustered into federal service when they raised their right hand and took the oath of allegiance that was administered by Captain Seneca Simmons of the 7th United States Infantry. So now they are soldiers, but they hardly looked the part. Some of them were in uniform. Okay, Nick Biddle was wearing the uniform of the Washington Artillery, and they were largely unarmed. The officers had their sidearms, their swords and pistols. The Allen Infantry had their flintlock muskets, which had neither flints nor locks. But, said one person, they could be used as clubs, right? But that was about it. Out of uniform, a motley assortment, civilian garb, but they are now U.S. soldiers. They weren't really concerned about the fact that they were unarmed. They were not quite expecting any trouble. All we got to do, get on the train, make our way to Baltimore, get off the train, go to another train, and go to Washington, right? It's an agreeable picnic to the Capitol. So they make their way, heading south, and not anticipating any trouble. As they made their way through Pennsylvania, there were people with U.S. flags waving them along the route. But as soon as they crossed that Mason-Dixon line, well, the sympathies changed. One of the first defenders said that he saw one of the students at the Lutherville Seminary, female academy, waving a Confederate flag at the train as it passed. Their first hint that some trouble may lay ahead. There was much trouble ahead because Baltimore, well, there's a lot of Confederate sympathy in the city of Baltimore. There's trouble brewing. There were calls for secession in Maryland. There were calls for secession in Baltimore. Civil War historian Alan Nevins called Baltimore, quote, a powder tub ready for a match. That powder tub was on its way. Those 500 Pennsylvanians heading in response to Abraham Lincoln's call. Baltimore had a reputation for unruliness. Okay, some called it the mob city. There apparently were riots in Baltimore on election day in 1856 and 1857 and 1858 and 1859. And of course, there was that whole conspiracy about kidnapping and assassinating Abraham Lincoln as he made his way to Washington for his inauguration in Baltimore. Okay, so Baltimore has a bit of a reputation, okay? And as it turned out, members of the pro-Confederate, if you will, city militia were drilling that morning. They were parading in Baltimore, and then word arrived that trainloads of Northern volunteers were heading their way. They were determined to resist. So they organized and they gathered together, okay? And they were determined not to allow these Pennsylvanians to march through their city to respond to Abraham Lincoln's call. So several thousand of them began to gather. And as the Pennsylvanians, meanwhile, blissfully unaware, on those trains, making their way south, then a telegram arrives. And the captains of those five companies received word that a mob was forming to contest their arrival. They decided, well, we're going to go through anyway. But, just to be safe, we're going to get off the trains a little bit north of Bolton Station. That'll do it. The trains carrying these Pennsylvania volunteers stopped just short of Bolton Station. But the mob quickly caught on to that ruse. They rushed their way north to where the Pennsylvanians were just then stepping off the train, and Captain Wren of the Washington Artillery, he wrote that the mob approached, quote, like a lot of angry wolves. They began jeering and taunting and cursing at these Pennsylvanians. It's no longer a picnic, is it? No longer an agreeable visit to the Capitol. There were shouts supporting Jeff Davis. There were insults against Lincoln and the Union. And it was impossible in the midst of that for these company commanders to organize and get their guys in column, in formation, to march to the next train station. They had to march to Camden Station to pick up the B&O Railroad to Washington. So they had about a 2-mile journey to get from north of Bolton Station to Camden Station. So they all got back on the cars. They all got back on, and this mob is there still, yelling, cursing. So let's call the Baltimore City Police.
11: And you've been listening to National Park Service Ranger John Hoptek tell one heck of a story. The idea that the nation's never been more divided, something you hear today often, au contraire. Listen to what these Pennsylvania soldiers were stepping into and didn't even know it. 1,000 troops training up a militia in Baltimore to resist them simply passing through to protect the nation's capital. And for those of you who know that part of the country, that trip from Baltimore to Washington, D.C., well, that's a 1-hour car drive. So this is really close. When we come back, more of Gettysburg National Park Service Ranger John Hoptek, the story of Nick Biddle and the Forgotten First Defenders here on Our American Stories.
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11: And we return to Our American Stories and the final portion of our story on the forgotten first offenders and the first man to draw blood in the Civil War, Nicholas Biddle. When we last left off, the first offenders had arrived in Baltimore, Maryland, where they had to call upon the Baltimore City Police to prevent violence from breaking out. Let's return to the story. Here again is National Park Service Ranger John Hoptek.
12: Here they come. They have arrived. The entire Baltimore City Police Force has arrived. They are now going to escort these Pennsylvanians through the city. But this was cold comfort. As many of these first offenders said, a lot of these police officers were laughing at them. Because many of the police officers fully agreed with the sympathies of that gathering mob. So they finally got off the trains and they began their march through the city. Abolitionists, stone them, kill them. Hurrah for Jeff Davis. You'll never get out of here alive. Have you your coffins made? These were some of the things the Pennsylvanians heard as they marched through Baltimore heading toward Camden Station. These Pennsylvanians are outnumbered nearly 5-1. The historian of the Allen Infantry wrote it this way. Roughs and toughs, longshoremen, gamblers, floaters, idlers, red-hot secessionists, as well as ordinarily sober and steady men, crowded upon, pushed, and hustled the little band and made every effort to break the thin line. It was a severe trial for the volunteers, with not a charge of ball or powder in their pouches. For these Pennsylvanians, it must have seemed an eternity. But finally, they arrived at Camden Station, at last. But it was there where violence at last broke out. That's when bottles and bricks and stones and clubs and whatever else the mob could get a hold of began to rain down and crash among these volunteers. But the first hit, the first one to be struck down, or so many believed, was Nick Biddle. Apparently, it was the sight of Biddle, a black man in uniform, that especially infuriated this mob. An unknown assailant grabbed a brick, launched it at him, and hit him squarely in the face. Squarely in the face. He fell backward, but he was caught by an officer from another one of those militia companies, and staggering, he helped him onto one of these train cars. His head was wrapped in bandages, which quickly bled through, but it was amidst this shower of bottles and stones and bricks that the Pennsylvanians hurried on board. Some others of the mob, they attempted to detach the engine of the train, but this effort, said one man, was prevented by the determined character of the engineer after they drew revolvers and threatened to shoot any man who made that attempt. At long last, the train cars began to pull away from Baltimore. They got out alive. And the next day, they realized how fortunate they had been when they heard what happened to the 6th Massachusetts, who was following in their footsteps on April 19th. April 18th evening, at last. Finally, that evening, the trains arrive at the foot of Capitol Hill, and that's where these Pennsylvanians were headed. To defend it, there were men who were bruised and battered and bloodied, none more so, perhaps, than Nick Biddle. But nevertheless, said one man, we arrived in fine spirits because we were the very first company that are here. Politicians began to show up too. Now, for the day laborers and the clerks and the coal miners and the students who composed the ranks of these companies, what a day. Here they were, now quartered in the committee rooms and the offices of the U.S. Capitol building. They're being met by these politicians. Quite a memorable day, but perhaps the next day was equally as memorable. Because on April 19th, they are also visited by Abraham Lincoln. Abraham Lincoln arrived at the Capitol to meet and to personally thank these Pennsylvanians for their timely arrival. Remember that anxiety that pervaded the Capitol. Who's going to get there first? Will the Capitol be attacked? Well, now the first volunteers to respond to his call are there. He made his way along with Seward and Cameron, two of his cabinet secretaries, and he shook the hands of these Pennsylvania volunteers. One of the members of the Washington Artillery yelled out, "Speech! Speech!" They wanted to hear a speech from Lincoln. "Officers and soldiers of the Washington Artillery," he said, "I did not come here to make a speech. The time for speech making has gone by. The time for action is at hand. I came here to give you a warm welcome to the city of Washington and to shake hands with every officer and soldier in your company, provided you grant me that privilege. Oliver Bosby Shelton, he left this

0: the great central figure of the war. I remember how impressed I was by the kindliness of his face and the awkward hanging of his arms and legs, his apparent bashfulness in the presence of these first soldiers of the Republic, and with it all, a grave, rather mournful bearing in his attitude. The president's words were few, but earnest and impressive. Close contact with the man at the helm was more than the satisfaction of personal curiosity. It was a kind of baptism of responsibilities, heretofore unheeded, a revelation of a state of profound seriousness in the solving of which each one listening to the great leader's words felt personally called upon to his best. That's what Oliver Bosbyshell said. You know, making his way from company to company, Abraham Lincoln heard of what happened in Baltimore, and he saw the injuries to some of these soldiers, and presumably he came face to face with Nick Biddle. And imagine that moment. Here was Abraham Lincoln, face to face with Nick Biddle, his head covered in blood-soaked bandages, his blood dripping on the floor of the U.S. Capitol building, a man who may have been born enslaved and escaped, and now is back in uniform. What a moment. I would love to see that on canvas. Any screenwriters watching, make a compelling movie, right? By late July, 90 days have come and gone. They were naturally glad to be back home, but for most of them, it was a short visit. Most of them would re-enlist. Many would give their lives. Nick Biddle returned to Pottsville. He was never paid as a soldier. He never took the oath of allegiance because he couldn't. He would never receive a pension. Biddle, to his dying day, never tired of talking about those supreme hours of his life, the time of his wounding and the time of Lincoln's call to see him and sympathize with him, and the scar which he carried to his grave, he proudly showed to people interested. It was his badge and his brand of patriotism. He died in obscurity, but he would never be forgotten by the Washington artillery. It was the Washington artillery who paid for his funeral. The first defenders also paid for a headstone to be placed over Nick Biddle's grave. It read, "In memory of Nicholas Biddle, his was the proud distinction of shedding the first blood in the late war for the Union, being wounded while marching through Baltimore with the first volunteers from Schuylkill County, erected by his friends in Pottsville."
1: And a terrific job on the production and editing by our own Monty Montgomery. And a special thanks to Gettysburg National Park Service Ranger John Hoptak. What a story. What a picture in all of our heads of that time with Lincoln greeting these soldiers. Story of Nicholas Biddle and the First Defenders, here on Our American Stories.
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0: And we continue here on Our American Stories. John Raffel was a fiction editor for many years. Raffel's most recent book, The Strange Case of Dr. Cooney, How a Mysterious European Showman Saved Thousands of American Babies. Let's take a listen to this wonderfully unique American story.
1: I spent about 4 years going down a rabbit hole of research to find out what was the deal with one of the strangest stories in American medical history. So early in the 20th century, if you were to go to Coney Island, the People's Playground, also known affectionately as Sodom by the Sea for its hijinks, or if you were to go to Atlantic City, which at the time was America's honeymoon capital, or if you were to go to, say, a theme park in Chicago or Minneapolis, you would pass an exhibit that would say, infant incubators with real living babies. And there would be a barker outside, and you could pay a quarter to go see living premature babies being cared for in incubators. So when I first stumbled across this, I thought, how is this even possible? Is this the most crazy exploitation of human life? Is this a commodification of babies? Well, it turned out to be even stranger than that. There was almost no care for premature babies available in American hospitals at that time. So if somebody had a baby and a tiny one, 2 or 3 pounds, their best hope was to take the baby home and maybe wrap it in blankets, keep it warm next to the oven or the fire, and hope for the best. And often the best was not very good. Along came this man, Dr. Martin Arthur Cooney, who was behind all of these sideshows. Who was he? He claimed that he was a European doctor, that he had trained in Leipzig and Berlin. That would have been some of the best medical training in the world at that time. And then he was the protege of a great French doctor who was conveniently dead at the time that Martin Cooney was making these claims. And that he then came to the United States for the very first time in 1898 for the Omaha World's Fair to show this new technology, the infant incubator. Now, his story becomes very odd because apparently, according to him, he was just seized with the desire to relocate across an ocean. Seriously, why? Once you've seen Omaha, you can never return to Paris? I think I will give up my really prestigious institutional affiliation with one of the world's great doctors in France so that I can practice medicine on Coney Island next to the Shoot the Chutes and the Alligator Boy. Okay. It's not too much of a spoiler to say Martin Cooney really wasn't a real doctor. However, he knew how to save preemies, and he was willing to do it when the medical establishment really couldn't and wouldn't do it. So here's this guy who actually did pick up a European protocol. He hired fantastic nurses. And let me tell you, in a neonatal ICU, the nurses are always the secret sauce. That has a lot to do with whether or not the babies survive. He had these great machines, the new incubators. He also offered the most meticulous care, very low nurse-to-patient ratio, insistent on feeding these babies breast milk only if the mother couldn't provide it. He hired wet nurses. The premises were immaculate. He was a big believer in really loving these babies, love them, hug them, show them real human care. This was very much at odds with anything that was available in the hospitals for a long time. At the time, the hospitals really didn't have the resources to have enough equipment. They didn't have enough nurses. They didn't have enough space. Hospitals were sometimes not all that clean. They couldn't afford to hire wet nurses. They would feed the babies formula that was not as successful. So here is this Dr. Cooney, fake doctor, saving children over the years by the thousands, desperately trying to persuade the medical establishment. And yes, admittedly, because this guy was charging admission to the public, he was becoming very wealthy himself. I don't really think he saw a conflict between doing good and his own personal self-interest. There were people who faulted him for that. But he continued, and you would think the medical establishment would catch on and say, hey, you know, here's this guy, he's getting real results. He's saving 85% of these children who should be considered pretty much doomed. However, there were a few things going on, one of which, unfortunately, was the American eugenics movement, which was really about taking the new science of genetics and using it to try to manipulate the human gene stock. It ended up in absolutely horrific abuses, including the involuntary sterilization of tens of thousands of Americans and the decision to sometimes deliberately withhold care from infants who had severe disabilities. And it didn't directly target premature babies, but it did cast a shadow over their prospects. There was really a sense of, you know, why do we need to care for these weaklings, these feeble babies? We have more than enough hungry mouths to feed. The mother will have another child, and so on. So the resources were just lacking. Over time, Martin Cooney had one great friend in Chicago, Dr. Julius Hess. And Julius Hess was really everything Martin Cooney wasn't. He was a real doctor. He did have real credentials. He was very highly respected. And he began listening to Dr. Cooney, learning from him, taking his practices into the hospital setting, and desperately, desperately struggling for funding, struggling to get people to listen to him. He published the first book on taking care of preemies in this country in 1922, in which he dedicated his book to Dr. Cooney. But something that really turned the tide was in 1933, at the bottom of the Depression, there was a World's Fair in Chicago. It's not the famous World's Fair that most people think of with the Ferris wheel and that's featured in the book Devil in the White City. This was a Depression era World's Fair, and Dr. Cooney and Dr. Hess joined forces to have a big incubator show. It was right out on the Midway with the sideshows and other Midway attractions. Meanwhile, in the Hall of Science, you had a eugenics exhibit, but the actual work of saving lives was happening on the Midway, and there was so much publicity for this particular show that it did begin to turn the tide. Chicago became the first city with a really unified public health policy in order to take care of preemies. It would eventually become the model for the rest of the country. So, if we really want to look at it, there are many people beginning to believe that, yes, you know, this phony doctor with the sideshow is actually the rightful father of American neonatology. He saved thousands and thousands of people. Some of them are still alive. I've talked to a bunch of them. I will tell you, not a one of them feels annoyed that they were displayed in a sideshow. Not a one of them feels like they were exploited in any way. And not a one of them is irritated that he wasn't a real doctor. They feel only gratitude that this man saved their life, and they went on to have wonderful lives and have children and have grandchildren. Without Martin Cooney, they probably would not be here. So we sometimes owe a debt to people who work really far outside the lines, and Martin Cooney is one of them. Another really interesting thing about Dr. Cooney is that when hospitals began introducing incubators, and it really became very widespread after World War II, when American healthcare in general just got better and better, that first generation of preemies treated in hospitals with incubators, a great many of them very sadly went blind, and they couldn't understand what was going on. And Martin Cooney, by that point, was already retired, but they did go to ask him, why is it that none of the babies you treated lost their eyesight? And frankly, he really didn't know. Well, he wasn't a doctor, and nobody knew why this was going on. The truth was the hospitals were pumping too much oxygen into the machines. That was causing the blindness. And Martin Cooney, although he pumped oxygen into the machines, it was never as much. And hey, he was a showman. So he would actually take the babies out of the machines and show them off. And because of that, their eyesight was preserved. So again, just a little piece of lost medical history. And I hope you enjoy this story. Thank you.
0: And that was Dawn Raffel. And thanks, Dawn, for that really interesting story. And so much work is done outside the boundaries of whatever the establishment thinks in almost any field. The strange case of Dr. Cooney here on Our American Stories.
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14: Criminal charges are now filed against an Appleton man accused of trying to burn the pride flag in front of the Outagamie County Criminal Justice Center. Stephen Paltzer enters a not guilty plea in Outagamie County Court. Paltzer allegedly took down the flag and doused it in gasoline before Justice Center staff detained him.
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17: the fact that they promise or they sign something is worth anything.
20: White House officials have said this agreement is not based on trust, but verification. And this still has a very long way to go before any permanent peace or nuclear deal is hammered out.
14: If the strait doesn't open, it's bad news for gasoline prices, says Bob McNally, head of Rapidan Energy Group.
21: We've lost well over a billion barrels of oil in the world market.
14: And the world market sets the price even of our U.S. oil. President Trump will travel tonight to a G7 summit in Evian, France, a large demonstration near the site of the summit in nearby Geneva today. Switzerland and France say they are mobilizing thousands of troops to ensure security. The first sporting event at the White House scheduled for tonight, a $60 million sponsor-covered UFC cage fight. Mr. Trump has a long friendship with UFC's chief and owns stock in its parent company. Russians launching a massive missile attack at Ukraine. You're listening to ABC News.
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14: The curfew is in effect at City Center, Newport News, Virginia, following a so-called teen takeover event last weekend that drew an estimated 450 teenagers to the area. There were some arrests in connection with curfew violations and other charges, including assault, disorderly conduct. Business owners complained.
26: Just to create a disturbance all the way around. I don't think anything's unsafe, but I do think like it's a lot of unnecessary, unorganized chaos.
14: Robert Gregory, a business manager. Total Palestinian deaths from the Israel-Hamas war are now over 73,000, says Gaza's health ministry. Israeli military operations continue despite a stalled ceasefire since last fall. Israel says it's targeting Hamas militants. A personal angle to the Knicks' first NBA championship in 53 years from ABC's Trevor Ault.
27: Jalen Brunson playing like the king of New York.
28: Brunson drives, Brunson shoots, ties the game.
27: He finished the game with 45 points, 15 of them in the fourth quarter.
28: Photos up and good! Jalen Brunson with another answer.
27: Jalen embraced by his father and Knicks assistant coach Rick Brunson, sharing that championship moment.
29: What does it mean to you to get to experience this with your dad alongside you?
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27: In the five NBA Finals games, Brunson averaged 32 points, 4 assists, and 2 steals, earning him the honor of the Finals' most valuable player.
14: ABC's Trevor Ault. Chuck Sievertson, ABC News.
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32: Clear skies tonight with lows around 50. Southwest winds 5 to 10 miles per hour. Mainly sunny skies tomorrow, 75. Tomorrow night, lows dip down to about 56. Storms likely Tuesday and Wednesday. Mid-70s Tuesday, low 70s by Wednesday. I'm meteorologist Paul Trombley with your weatherology forecast on WHBY. Right now, it's 63 degrees.
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1: Welcome to another hour of the weekend edition of Intelligent Medicine. Our number is 877-726-8255. That's how you get in on the action. 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And the number to call gets you right onto the program. We'll be taking some of your phone calls a little later this hour. We've got some great health stories, but let me take a little bit of a diversion into the world of sports. And yeah, this is a medical program, and no, I don't want to burden you with sports information that you're inundated with and you don't care about, but I am a New Yorker, and I am flush with pride and excitement about the victory of my home team, the New York Knicks. And why in particular? It's kind of a time travel for me, because I first came to New York as a college freshman in 1969 from Southern California, and ultimately I became a New Yorker. I've been here for over 50 years, and we've had a real drought in terms of basketball. Each year we hopefully look to the Knicks to deliver us another title. And we've had some near misses, but not since the glory days of my youth in college have we had such an amazing run at a championship. We had a classic team in the 70s with Dave DeBuscher and Earl Monroe, Bill Bradley and Walt Frazier and Willis Reed and Phil Jackson, all these incredible basketball greats who formed the nucleus of a team that ultimately prevailed for a championship. And that was over 50 years ago, and since then a drought. And now we are, I don't want to jump the gun, but might be on the cusp of another championship. There's tremendous excitement here. Yesterday I was walking in the evening, and people were streaming towards bars with all kinds of Knicks paraphernalia on. There were viewing sites across the city. All the young people were excited and getting ready for the big Knicks game. And I've never seen anything like that in terms of civic cohesion and pride since, I guess maybe the last time was when the Mets won the World Series. Not a lot of events that bring New Yorkers together like that. And this last game, it was more than a game. It was a moral lesson and a metaphor about resiliency. And I have to say that the Knicks showed more character than I did, because I gave up. I was watching the game, and in the first minutes of the game, it was a disaster. It was an utter disaster. The Knicks couldn't execute. The San Antonio Spurs were sinking three-point shots from way outside the perimeter, and it looked hopeless. They were down 20 points within minutes, and there was even a flagrant foul called on one of the Knicks, and it was clearly what was happening was the San Antonio Spurs were getting the better of the Knicks and getting into their heads and just getting them, throwing them way off their rhythm. And I had to change the channel. I couldn't watch it, because I felt especially bad for folks in the arena in Madison Square Garden who'd paid thousands of dollars, $10,000, $15,000 to be there for this humiliating defeat. And so I didn't watch. And, then I checked back, and the Knicks were down 29 points. So I said, smart decision. Forget about this game. It'll even up the series at 2-2, and then the Knicks can ultimately have a chance to win. But forget about this game. Why subject yourself to the pain and disappointment of an ignominious defeat? But something really crazy happened. And I actually, since these games run late, I decided, look, let me get a good night's sleep because the Knicks are losing by, you know, over 20 points. But as I was reading in bed, I just, you know, I checked the score, and I was ready to turn out the light. But then I said, now the Knicks are only trailing by 15 points. This is in the second half. They had been trailing by as much as 29 points. So this is the second, 15 points, that's still a huge margin. But I've seen the Knicks come back, so I said, you know, let me get out of bed. I'll watch the TV a little bit. I got up, and I started watching, and the Knicks missed some shots, and they fell further behind. It looked hopeless. I went back to bed. I read some more. I just couldn't resist checking the score. And the next time I checked the score, the Knicks were down by 4 points. And I said, I got to get up, notwithstanding the time, notwithstanding the sleep deficit. And I got up only to partake in an amazing comeback, the biggest comeback in NBA playoff history, as the Knicks sank a basket with a second left, 1 second on the clock, to win the game by 1 point. And so this, I believe, is a metaphor about resiliency. And, you know, I looked at the, I've been watching interviews with some of these athletes, the New York Knicks team members, and they are not dumb jocks. You know, we tend to think, well, you know, it's like just dribble. There are a lot of excellent basketball players in the NBA, but it's certain characteristics that propel you through the long campaign to the playoffs and a championship. And these guys are very articulate, very intelligent, and they have a high character. Many of them, it appears, believe in a higher power. The way they signal in gratitude to the heavens after making a tough shot or hitting a home run. It's all yours, God. You know, thank you, God. You know, acknowledging that they're, you know, it's not about them. It's about the team, a higher power, moving them through life. Or the way their lips move in silent prayer before the game. Jason Kidd, for example, a Nets star that I used to follow, used to blow a kiss to his toddler son in the stands before taking every foul shot. It was like a very tender moment. Their play is also unselfish. Jalen Brunson, who is widely acknowledged as the spark plug of the Knicks, unselfishly feeds his teammates before he had to light a fire into the team by taking to the basket himself. He's capable of taking every shot, but he unselfishly feeds his teammates. The teamwork in business, in medicine, and in life in general, in warfare as well. You know, sports is a form of ritualized warfare where, you know, hopefully nobody gets killed. There's an injury potential and really tough competition, but it's a way to create the same kind of cohesion that you get in life and death circumstances. Karl Anthony Towns, in particular, I mean, you look at him, he's this big guy, 7'1", and you think he's going to be, and he's, you know, like a power forward center, and you'd think he'd be kind of a thug. I mean, you know, stereotype appearance. He's surprisingly articulate. He says in interviews, I love the game of basketball. It gave so much to me and my family. It gave me a chance at life. And so, you know, the moral of the story is find something you love and defy the odds to achieve excellence in your chosen role in life. And don't let defeats or 29-point deficits demoralize you and take your focus off your goal. And, you know, just think about this. You know, if you're faced with overwhelming odds, you know, say you've got a challenging cancer diagnosis, or you've had a terrible reversal in your career or in your personal life. You know, there was a time during the game, because they compute this on moment to moment. You can actually look during a baseball game or a basketball game. I don't like this personally, or a football game. They compute the percentage likelihood that a team is going to win or lose. And, you know, if it's an even game, it's, you know, 50-50, 60-40. But if it's way out of proportion where you're 29-point deficit, there was a time during the game when the odds against the Knicks victory were virtually 98.5% against a Knicks victory. In other words, they had a 1.5% chance of winning the game. And that's kind of like that's even worse than the odds of beating metastatic cancer. And so even when you're down, unlike me, who I decided it's too much for me, I got to go to bed, I can't watch this massacre, stay in the game. Stay in the game, because there's always the potential for a comeback. You just have to do it bit by bit. Take one step forward. Take your shots. One play doesn't propel you from underdog to victory. Just in life, you have to chip away like the Knicks did, slowly, painfully, arduously, but with poise and determination, and climb back out of a hole. And as Jalen Brunson of the Knicks just famously encapsulated this, this is a beautiful quote. He said, "You're allowed to think about the worst possible scenario. Now do something about it." That's a great quote for basketball and for life. 877-726-8255 is our number, and this is Intelligent Medicine.

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0: 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Our number is 877-726-8255. 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
10: Hi, Dr. Hoffman. I've listened for decades, and I wonder if you could help me with a vitamin A question. My Alpha Base Multi has 2250, that's 2,250 micrograms of vitamin A. I really love to buy from your sponsors, but Big Bold Health has a fish oil, but it has vitamin A, which ranges from 1350 micrograms to 2200 micrograms. And my question is this too much vitamin A? Thank you so much.
0: Okay, well, that's a great question, and thanks for being a longtime listener. And so let me explain it to you. Normally, fish oil is highly refined, and what you get due to the refinement, they take oil from fish, and oil from fish is rich in many compounds. It's rich in EPA and DHA. It also has some vitamin A and D. That's why cod liver oil is a great source of vitamin A and D, in addition to omega-3 oils. And then there are things like pro-resolving mediators, which get refined out when you make ordinary fish oil, which is fine. You know, I think there's some really high-quality fish oil products out there. I don't want to knock them. But they don't contain the full spectrum that Big Bold Health delivers. And so I've decided that I switched away from refined EPA DHA products to Big Bold Health, and I've decided to support their sponsorship of Intelligent Medicine because I think that there really is an advantage to including these other compounds. And one of the reasons why is because there are a lot of studies that show it's beneficial to consume fish, but then you know some studies are equivocal on just giving EPA or DHA or a combination of both. Is it really that beneficial? So there may be something ineffable that's lost when you highly refine fish oil. Okay, that being the case, you get some vitamin A there, and this is you know potentially a concern. You get with two capsules of the omega-3 rejuvenate, you get a total of 7,500 international units of vitamin A, which is safe. And then if you're taking your multi, well, maybe you're getting some vitamin A from your multi. I happen to have the very same multi that you talk about. I take it personally. And when you take four capsules per day, so you have to take four. I take two capsules per day, but if you take the full amount, you will get 2,250 micrograms of vitamin A, which translates to another 7,000 IU. So for a total of like maybe 14,000-15,000 international units of vitamin A, you have to make that conversion. Okay, so that approaches a threshold. It's not toxic, but it, you know, start being concerned about maybe during pregnancy. There's some studies that suggest that really high levels of vitamin A could increase the likelihood of osteoporosis. But here's the rub. The vitamin A that you get from Alpha Base, even when you take four, and I take two, and you know, two is fine, it comes from beta-carotene as well as palmitate. Some of it is the type of vitamin A where you can get toxicity, but you can't get toxic from beta-carotene. Beta-carotene is a pre-vitamin A or a pro-vitamin A, and so that type of vitamin A is no way going to increase your risk of vitamin A toxicity. So I don't have a problem with combining those two products. I personally take them together. And I think that here's the bottom line is that vitamin A toxicity is real. But I did a little research on it. Fewer than 10 documented cases per year on average have been found of vitamin A toxicity. It's very, very rare.

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5: 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Coming up on Monday's show, Jonathan Krause makes his return. He'll be joined with Terry Kavark for WHBY News. Recap the nation's top headlines with ABC News. Alex Thomas will recap the weekend in sports. First Alert weather meteorologist David Ernst will preview the week's weather. And Jonathan will bring you home quickly with Carlin Clark Law Firm Traffic Report.
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5: Clear skies tonight with lows around 50. Southwest winds 5 to 10 miles per hour. Mainly sunny skies tomorrow, 75. Tomorrow night, lows dip down to about 56. Storms likely Tuesday and Wednesday. Mid-70s Tuesday, low 70s by Wednesday.
9: I'm meteorologist Paul Frombly with your weatherology forecast on WHBY. Right now, it's 63 degrees.
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11: Welcome back to Shelter Medicine. Dr. Ronald Hoffman here. A permanent fix for high cholesterol. You know, we have powerful drugs now to lower cholesterol. First, we started with the statins, and they've been around so long that many of them are off patent, very cheap and available. They've come up with more powerful drugs because it is thought that for some people, the statins don't do enough to lower cholesterol, particularly if you've had a heart attack. Just lowering your cholesterol a little bit may not be enough to confer protection, so they've come up with combos of drugs, and even drugs that can take your LDL cholesterol down to the low double digits. These are called PCSK9 drugs, and they're currently injectable. They're developing some oral forms of the drug, but it's kind of inconvenient because they have to keep taking the medication forever. So why not provide a semi-permanent or permanent fix via gene editing? It's a one-and-done cholesterol treatment. It's currently being developed through experimental gene editing therapies. There's a drug backed by Eli Lilly. It's so far called Verve 102. This drug targets PCSK9. It's shown to offer up to a 62% reduction in LDL cholesterol with lasting effects observed for months. There are also tests using CRISPR, which is a kind of a scissors therapy where snip, snip, snip, they alter your genes or insert a helpful gene. They say that other research into CRISPR editors has shown substantial drops in both LDL cholesterol and triglycerides. And these are not ready for prime time. These are genetic interventions with big implications. What about tampering with Mother Nature to this degree? The FDA requires long-term safety monitoring over several years, and they're only available to trial participants who have severe inherited high cholesterol called familial hypercholesterolemia. So they're trialing these drugs. But this may open the way to, a whole new genre of medications that don't require taking pills, don't require injections, that may just require a visit to the doctor's office or the surgical suite where they can snip, snip, snip, edit your genes and fix the underlying problem. The problem is, though, that certain genes, here's an example of which. Lp(a) we know is a problem. It's been recently publicized because a lot of people didn't know what Lp(a) is, but now people know that LPA is a risk factor for heart disease. And it's not fixed by current medications. It's not fixed by diet. It's not fixed by exercise. It's a hereditary risk factor. If your LPA is high, even if you take a cholesterol-lowering drug, your risk for cardiovascular disease will remain substantial. So they're now targeting LPA with drugs. What they discovered, and this is raising a bit of a concern, is people with high LPA demonstrably have a higher risk of heart disease. But it turns out that people with a low LPA have a higher risk of diabetes. So this is a bit of a yellow-lighted potential danger signal that if we lower LPA drastically, do we trade one problem for another? I'm not saying we do. Well, I'm just saying recently it's been discovered that, people with low LPA, and nature doesn't usually make mistakes. There are mutations which are devastating. Things like Down syndrome, sickle cell anemia, Huntington's disease. These are sometimes catastrophic mutations. But there are other things that we walk around with, seemingly bad, that may ultimately have been put in our bodies to safeguard us against certain conditions that we experience during our millions of years of evolution. And by tampering with them, especially with long-term fixes that might be

called nitric oxide. But after age 40, your body makes less and less of it, and there's less blood flow, there's less stamina, there's less of you. But now there's N101. It's a nitric oxide lozenge developed by Dr. Nathan Bryan, who is considered the world's leading nitric oxide researcher. N101 is designed to naturally restore your body's nitric oxide levels. So I'm all in on this. Do what I do and let one dissolve in your mouth. I take it especially before exercise, twice a day. I especially make sure to take it before workouts. It goes to work in minutes, releasing nitric oxide directly in your bloodstream, supporting healthy circulation and boosting oxygen delivery to your muscles and brain, which helps you feel the way that you're supposed to feel, with more energy, better blood flow, sharper focus, day after day. N101, it's the science of you working better. 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That's HoffmanNO.com. I guess they didn't want to call it DearHoffmanNO.com because that would be like Dr. No. So it's HoffmanNO.com. And use coupon code HOFFMAN10 for 10% off N101. This item. This has been highly publicized, and it purports to tell us how much sleep to get. What's the sweet spot? Okay, because we know that not enough sleep is bad. But it may be that, just like Goldilocks, too big, too small, too hot, too cold, that there is a sweet spot when it comes to sleep. And so you see headlines like this: too little or too much sleep is linked to faster aging throughout the body. So they did a study looking at aging clocks, and they associated the results of aging clocks with the amount of sleep that people were getting. And they found a precise number. Your optimal amount of sleep for biological aging is between 6.4 and 7.8 hours. And they even boiled it down to, according to sex, 6.42 hours for the male brain, not 6.3 and not 6.8, 7.82 hours for female blood, according to the analysis of their aging proteins. So there's some concerns about this study because, first of all, different strokes are different folks. Individuals have different sleep requirements, and some people require more to feel optimal, and other people seem to get away with less sleep. It may be that President Trump is an outlier. He doesn't seem to get much sleep. His tweets, come out at 2 a.m., and he seems to be a guy who works off of very little sleep. But maybe that's to his detriment. Maybe that's going to age him prematurely. According to an analysis of this that I dug up, reporting a population optimal of 6.42 hours from data recorded in whole hours is like measuring a room with a yardstick and reporting the answer in millimeters. Okay, so it's based on the UK Biobank. And the problem is that there's some people who sleep a lot, but they're actually not getting efficient sleep. So just the sleep quantity is not a metric for sleep quality. An example of which is obstructive sleep apnea, which we know ages the body rapidly, increases the risk for cardiovascular disease, increases the risk for cognitive decline and dementia, because literally what's happening is you're depriving the heart and brain of oxygen when you have bouts of gasping throughout the night, and then you have little awakenings. You may not even be aware of them. You might spend, 9 hours in bed. You wonder why you wake up tired and exhausted. It's because your sleep efficiency is down. So the authors attempted to adjust for general disease status, but they excluded obstructive sleep apnea as something that they needed to control for in this study. So the question is, does long sleep cause brain aging, or is it the other way around? Okay, so in other words, is brain aging the cause?

cause of why people need to sleep more. You know, correlation isn't necessarily causation. And, you know, the authors of the Nature paper do acknowledge this possibility. Long sleep is a marker of neurodegeneration already in progress, not a cause of it. And so, you know, how much sleep do you actually need? No study has yet pinpointed a biological optimum the way that this paper claims. Sleep quality, regularity, and timing. Yeah, you know, just having a regular circadian pattern. You know, it's like mine varies very little. I mean, there's some nights where I stay up late for a Knicks game. That throws me off. But I generally go to sleep at the same time, get up around the same time. My body adjusts to the sunlight, darkness cycle. And you sleep better that way. And your sleep quality is enhanced by having a regular sleep cycle. So aim for that, not necessarily hitting a certain... Please don't set your alarm for just 6 hours and 24 minutes. 877-726-8255 is our number, and this is Intelligent Medicine.

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6: 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Coming up on Monday's show, Jonathan Krause makes his return. He'll be joined with Terry Kivard for WHBY News. Recap the nation's top headlines with ABC News. Alex Thomas will recap the weekend in sports. First Alert weather meteorologist David Ernst will preview the week's weather. 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
9: Criminal charges are now filed against an Appleton man accused of trying to burn the pride flag in front of the Outagamie County Criminal Justice Center. Stephen Paltzer enters a not guilty plea in Outagamie County Court. Paltzer allegedly took down the flag and doused it in gasoline before Justice Center staff detained him.
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10: Over 2.1 million new cases of cancer will be diagnosed in the United States this year. Even though our five-year survival rate has now reached 70%, over 600,000 men, women, and children are projected to die from cancer complications. Your chances of survival are much higher if you are diagnosed at an early stage. So be aware of the ages when screening for various cancers need to take place. 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We meet on the third Tuesday of each month at the Nina City Hall, which is located at 211 Walnut Street. 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
12: 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And so let's hear one of our questions.
13: Yes, I'm going in for cataract surgery, and I'm concerned about the lens that they put in my eye. I do not want the lens to act like a glass window where it's going to stop needed wavelengths for my body's metabolism to be reduced or shut down. I want to know if there is a lens that they will put in that is a full spectrum lens that will let in all the wavelengths of light so they don't have a diminishment in nerve conductivity in the nerve receptors of the eye, which will affect the functioning of my body, particularly the mitochondria of the eye and other neurological components. If you can add to that, I'd appreciate it. Thank you.
12: Well, this is an interesting question, but it's only a theoretical question. And the idea is that light does some good for the body. And in particular, you know, it does some good in the skin. It helps production of vitamin D, but it also may penetrate the skin to activate mitochondria beneath the skin. And so there's some studies looking at not, you know, ultraviolet light, but, you know, far infrared light to see if that enhances skin locally or enhances metabolism generally in the body. So that notion is correct. However, what happens when you get a contact lens is that they're fully transparent, and you're actually going to get increased transmission of wavelengths of light to, you know, in particular the pineal gland, you know, because we know that light influences the pineal gland to produce melatonin or suppress the production of melatonin, setting up a circadian rhythm. And there may be other benefits directly to, say, the macula and the, you know, of your eye with the energy that's transmitted by, I mean, they're actually working with red light therapy for macular degeneration, et cetera. But cataract basically occludes the light. It kind of clouds, you know, it's like having a dirty window. And when you remove it, you get better transmission of light. So people get cataract surgery. They say, hey, wait, it's great, like getting a new plasma TV. I can see clearly now. The colors are brighter, and that suggests that you may even get an enhancement. So, you know, while I think this is an interesting theoretical concern, you know, maybe some research should be done on that to make sure that the material used in these lenses transmits beneficial wavelengths of light in addition to the visible spectrum, which definitely they work great for. I think it's only a theoretical concern, and, you know, you might actually do better in terms of the signaling to your brain and eye and the rest of your body after you get cataract surgery. So there you have it. All right, folks, if your quest for longevity feels overwhelming, well, here's some good news. 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All right, a new study that looks at smartphone acquisition and use at age 13 and health outcomes. And the whole notion is that previous studies have shown that smartphone ownership under age 13 is associated with depression, obesity, and insufficient sleep. And there's a movement afoot, which I highly, highly support, a parent-led movement called Wait Until Eighth Grade Before Kids Get Their Own Smartphone. And in that study, what they found is that they did not find, interestingly, they did not find a correlation between smartphone acquisition and depression or obesity, but it was associated with insufficient sleep, yeah, because kids are on social media. And what they did find, though, is that those who really hit that smartphone hard, the more they used it, the more likely there was depression or obesity. But just per se having a smartphone at 13 was not the cause of depression or obesity. But, you know, it's not whether you have a smartphone. It's how you use it that is the problem. And so, for example, kids, you know, routinely at the age of, you know, 14 or 15, a young boy would get a Remington rifle from dad and they would go hunting together and use it. It didn't turn them into mass shooters. It's a question of how you use the smartphones. And I have concerns because here's a story out of Fort Worth, Texas. The Children's Hospital there warns parents about the, quote, Benadryl challenge after 100 ER visits and one death. This is when kids take Benadryl. They take sometimes a whole bottle of Benadryl, and then they film themselves on TikTok to show how goofy they are and how they're hallucinating. And there's also the one-bite TikTok challenge. You heard about this? Is the kids take as big, they take, like, try to swallow a whole hamburger, a whole donut, and to great hilarity on TikTok. But it killed a kid recently in upstate New York. And these are the hazards of social media. They're making our kids unhappier, dumber, and in some cases leading to great harm. Well, thanks very much for joining us. DRHoffman.com is your hub for useful information. You can download podcasts there, follow us on social media, subscribe to our newsletter, take advantage of everything that Intelligent Medicine has to offer, and have a safe and healthy weekend.

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5: ABC News, I'm Chuck Sievertson. An agreement's reached, say President Trump and Iran. It's not a deal that resolves Iran's nuclear issues, a major reason for the war. Mr. Trump announcing on social media the immediate lifting of the U.S. Navy blockade of the Strait of Hormuz oil shipping route, also writing that the strait isn't opening until the signing of the deal next Friday. Mines have to be cleared, says the president. Iran's National Security Council says the war on all fronts, including Lebanon, will end immediately and permanently starting tonight. It says negotiations for a final agreement will be postponed until after the U.S. fulfills its obligations. ABC's Martha Raddatz in Jerusalem.
6: This followed a day of uncertainty after Israel struck Hezbollah targets in Beirut, prompting outrage from the president. At least three people were killed and six others wounded in the strikes, according to the Lebanese civil defense. Israel insisting this was retaliation against Hezbollah. Iran's chief negotiator responding to the strikes, calling it proof that the U.S. lacks commitment, saying the bad cop, good cop game is outdated.
5: If the strait doesn't open, it means high gasoline prices, says Bob McNally, head of Rapidan Energy Group.
7: It would be really bad news for the American economy, the global economy, for our consumers, if we don't get a deal and Hormuz remains closed through the summer.
5: President Trump will travel tonight to a G7 summit in Evian, France. A large demonstration near the site of the summit in nearby Geneva today. Switzerland and France say they are mobilizing troops to ensure security. At the White House tonight, a $60 million sponsor-covered UFC cage fight. Mr. Trump has a long friendship with UFC's chief and owns stock in its parent company. The Russians have launched a massive overnight missile attack at Ukraine's capital, says the mayor. You're listening to ABC News.
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5: 12 people were killed in the crash of a small plane outside Butler, Missouri Sunday morning while taking off from the local airport to go skydiving.
12: The plane took off and then at that point it went down. We're not sure exactly anything beyond that.
5: Bates County Sheriff Chad Anderson.
12: Yeah, it absolutely is a call nobody wants to have on any day. We just want to reassure the public that there's nothing criminal that we can see.
5: Federal safety investigators are looking into it. A daredevil adventurer known as the Spider-Man of Yemen is dead. Officials say while attempting to climb vertical rock faces without safety equipment, he lost his grip and fell into a volcano crater 393 feet down. He was 30. Rescue teams recovered the body. Thinking about family, one of the stars of the New York Knicks' first NBA championship in 53 years, ABC's Trevor Ault spoke to Most Valuable Player Jalen Brunson in San Antonio.
13: What does it mean to you to get to experience this with your dad alongside you?
14: The world. But to be able to do this with him, I would not trade it for anything.
5: His dad's assistant, Knicks coach, Rick Brunson. Knicks center, Carl Anthony Towns.
15: When the adrenaline and the cheers subside, I wish I had a chance to hug my mother in this. But I know that she's here with me. She's giving me the hug. Energy never dies.
5: There'll be a ticker tape parade in New York for the Knicks on Thursday and a ceremony at City Hall. Chuck Sievertson, ABC News.
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19: Lows dip down to about 50 tonight under clear skies. Winds out of the southwest around 5 miles per hour. Daytime highs approaching 76. Tomorrow, mainly sunny skies. Tomorrow night, 56. Thunderstorms likely Tuesday and Wednesday, 74. Tuesday, 72. Wednesday. I'm meteorologist Paul Frombly with your weatherology forecast on WHBY. Right now, 62.
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0: Our guest this week on Veterans Chronicles is U.S. Marine Corps Major Katie Van Dam. She is now a reservist with the Civil Affairs Group at Joint Base Anacostia Bowling near Washington, D.C. She's a veteran of Operation Enduring Freedom as an attack helicopter pilot and also conducted anti-pirate missions near the Horn of Africa during her time on active duty. Major Van Dam, thanks for being with us.
2: Thank you.
0: So let's start at the beginning. Where were you born and raised?
2: San Jose, California. Spent my whole life in the same house until I left for the Naval Academy at 17.
0: And was there a history of military service in your family?
2: Both of my grandfathers were drafted. One was drafted into World War II. The other one was drafted into Korea. But I actually come from a longer line of civil servants. My father was a police officer. My grandfather was sheriff. The other grandfather was in the fire department. My aunt was a dispatcher. Plenty of uncles that were in the police department, so civil service is kind of the background of my family.
0: So definitely a legacy of service.
2: Yes, yes.
0: To be sure. You mentioned you left home to go to the Naval Academy. Mm-hmm. Why did you decide to do that?
2: 9/11 happened my freshman year, my plebe year at the Naval Academy. And honestly, I was in it for an adventure. Nobody in my family had graduated from 4 years of college before. They had a Division I volleyball team, which was exciting. And I remember leaving thinking, oh, I'm going to go drive a boat. That sounds cool. Why not? The application process was certainly rigorous, so it wasn't quite that serendipitous. But honestly, it just seemed like a great adventure and a great place to start an adventure. It was across the country. And not that my family is amazing. I had their support the whole way, but figured it was a good start to a great adventure, and it turned out I was right.
0: And so you obviously did very well in high school if you were accepted into the Naval Academy.
2: Good enough in high school. Questionably good at the Naval Academy, but they still graduated me, so that's got to count.
0: You go to the Naval Academy mm-hmm. to embark on this adventure, mm-hmm. and then as you just mentioned, probably just a couple of weeks into your plebe year, your freshman
2: year,
0: 9/11 happens, mm-hmm. and that changes, I'm sure, your vision of what this is going to lead to.
2: Yeah, definitely. It was less, oh, well, I'll get on a ship and we'll go see the world, to we're going to war. If we stick around on this gig, we're going to war. By that point, I decided instead of the Navy, I really wanted to go into the Marine Corps.
0: That's it.
2: Yeah, and even before 9/11 happened, the Marines, the officers and senior enlisted on the Navy side are fabulous at the Naval Academy, but the Marines reminded me of cops. And I say this because it was this grumbling of, oh, we work longer hours, we're underappreciated, underpaid, we have the worst gear, but at the end of every single day, there's this pride in being a Marine. And like I said, I grew up in a family of police officers, and it's very similar, you know. And that just appealed to my soul. And then 9/11 happened, and it really just secured that decision even further. I wanted to go out there and find the people who did this to us. And granted, I had a long time before I got there. I was actually very worried about missing the war. Obviously, that has shown that not many people miss the war, even people who were too young to really remember 9/11 or still fighting this war. But so 9/11 happened freshman year, and it did. It changed. We were going to war.
0: Did it change the whole mood of the campus?
2: Some funny stories with that. We were put on post. You know, everything went to high alert status and Naval Academy. And I remember I was a plebe, so you're definitely at the bottom of the food chain at that part, standing duty. They didn't give us weapons because at that point the Marines were still guarding the Naval Academy, but I had a bayonet. And I was standing guard with my bayonet. Now, I don't know what I would have done with any terrorists if I would have gotten close enough to do anything with the bayonet. But it did. It changed the mood. There were some people that wanted to drop out of the Naval Academy and enlist immediately. That was certainly the talk amongst many individuals. Lots of them stuck around to see it through. The whole conversation changed. I would argue that it truly changed the course of modern history. That small microcosm at the Naval Academy was no different.
0: How would you describe the 4 years at Annapolis in terms of how it changed your perspective, not just on what you were about mm-hmm. to do, but the disciplines and the way that it forced mm-hmm. your character?
2: I wasn't exactly the best student at the Naval Academy. I didn't get in a lot of trouble, but I was so focused on getting myself ready. The end state was go to war, make myself desirable to the Marine Corps, to be selected by the Marine Corps. But It instilled a pride, and you learned a lot. And it's funny because, you know, the code of conduct is something you learned immediately at the Naval Academy. Your plebe summer, it's one of the first things that you have to memorize. And I really believe that simple, it's not very long, that kind of would sum up everything, my 4 years at the Naval Academy. It was this real pride in not just being an American, but being surrounded by people who chose to serve this country. And obviously that would continue throughout my career with the phenomenal Marines that I was very, very blessed to lead.
0: A couple quick things. You mentioned that you played Division I volleyball.
2: I did, yes.
0: While you were there. I know there's a book, I think, by John Feinstein, and it's I think he's mainly talking about the football teams, but I'm guessing it carries over. He says one of the interesting things about sports at the academies is that at most universities, practice for sports is the hardest thing you do all day. Mm-hmm. And at the academies, compared to everything else you do, it's probably the easiest thing you do all day. What was it like there?
2: Yeah, I mean, I looked forward to volleyball practice every day. It was physically challenging, but it was definitely a break. Just kind of from the seriousness, and don't get me wrong, we have plenty of fun at the Naval Academy as midshipmen, but I remember thinking every single time we either went to go play a match at somebody else's school or we were playing a match at home before, you know, we play the national anthem, and I used to almost get teary-eyed when they would play it, because it was just so interesting, because here we are lined up on the back line. Each team lines up on the back line when they play the national anthem, and all the other teams, some of the girls would put their hands over the heart, some of them wouldn't. We would all be standing at attention. And it was just really interesting to think, like, here we are about to play this match, and we're really focused on the match, but every single woman that I'm standing on this line with is going to be on a ship, or they're going to be in Iraq, or they're going to be in Afghanistan sometime in the next 5 to 10 years. And it was different, but it was also fabulous. The bonds and the women that I became good friends with at the Naval Academy, or excuse me, on the volleyball team, it was great.
0: How quickly did you get the cap off the statue, your plebe year?
2: I couldn't tell you because I was somewhere in the bottom of that disaster,
0: really?
2: Covered in lard. Oh, yeah. You know, I was somewhere on the chain at the bottom of Herndon. So.
0: Oh, man.
2: Yeah. It smelled really great. It took about a week to get the smell of lard out of my hair.
0: Now, at some point after you're a plebe, you get to do the greasing, right?
2: I was done with lard after that. Absolutely. Somebody else did that. Some other sadistic midshipman did that, not me.
0: So, at what point did you officially get accepted by the Marines and then go on from there?
2: Service selection was in October of my senior year. And I was selected for Marine Ground. And I went to go take the exam, the ASTB, to go Marine Air. I really wanted to go Marine Air. When I left the Naval Academy, well, when I was a midshipman, and even when we all got our MOSs, our jobs at the end of the basic school, about 6 months after we graduated the Naval Academy, none of the combat arms were open to women, and even human intelligence at the time was closed to women. And for me, I wanted to go into the fight offensively, and I really wanted to fly the Cobra, the attack helicopter. And so I got selected for Marine Ground in November and then took the test, the ASTB. My scores were high enough, and then I got selected for Marine Air. So.
0: And then after graduation, where did you go?
2: I went to Quantico for a lovely 6 months in the summertime. And in the winter, we managed to hit all temperature points in Quantico, Virginia, the snow and the heat. And we spent 6 months there at the basic school. When I left, I thought, I'm never coming back to this place again. And then I spent the last 3 years active duty in the Marine Corps being an instructor at the basic school, which was one of the most rewarding experiences in the Marine Corps. But it was a good experience. You learn basic leadership. The whole idea is to teach leadership through infantry tactics primarily. And they do a great job about that. Also ethics. And then just wanted to get out of there, because the sooner I got out of TBS, the sooner I could get done with flight school, and the sooner I could be out in the fight. But those soons ended up being years, but I still made it to the fight after all. So
0: when did you get to start flying?
2: I headed down to Pensacola in February, but they have quite a long backup sometimes, so I didn't get into a cockpit until I believe it was somewhere around July or August. And then flew T-34s. Nobody flies T-34s anymore, but those are just fixed wing. And then after that, got selected for Helos, which I wanted, and flew Helos for about six months. Got my wings in August 24th, 2007, big day for me, and then headed to Southern, got in my car, packed everything up, and headed to Southern California to start training in the Super Cobra. Every 2 weeks at flight schools, they do a winging class, and you put in your preferences, East Coast, West Coast, what your platform preferences are, and I put in Cobras West, did well enough in flight school, did pretty well that I got my first choice. It was a dream come true to hear that come out of my CEO's mouth. And like I said, then packed up the car and headed west.
0: We're talking with Katie Van Dam, Major U.S. Marine Corps. She's now a reservist. We'll be right back to continue her story on Veterans Chronicles.
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1: We're back with U.S. Marine Corps reservist Major Katie Van Dam. We're talking about her career not only from the U.S. Naval Academy and training, but we're going to get to Operation Enduring Freedom and the anti-pirate missions as well. And Katie, when we left off, you were headed to Camp Pendleton after your time in Pensacola. And tell us what happened there.
2: I remember my first flight in the Cobra. We went out, we just did simple, we call them boat landings. So you have these large platforms, just really cement slabs on the side of the cliffs along Southern California. And we just practiced how to land the helicopter. Helicopters are pretty simple once you get them going forward, but landing them is normally the most difficult and challenging part. And I remember the sun was setting over the Pacific Ocean, and we kept doing these landings where we'd do these big loops, and we'd come around and we'd land, but we'd land looking at the ocean because you want to land with, normally the wind comes off the ocean, you want to land with the wind into the nose of your aircraft. I remember thinking, oh my God, I am flying Cobras looking at a Pacific sunset, because I'd come from California and I always wanted to get back there. I was living the dream, and that first flight really, it was an excitement. You know, it was already exciting that I was going to fly a Cobra, but there I was looking at the Pacific Coast sunset in an attack helicopter at the beginning of my career, and it was a great feeling.
1: And how long were you there?
2: I was stationed there from 2007, and I ended up leaving in 2012 with both deployments. First deployment, I actually got attached to HMM 163. It was a 46 squadron at the time, 46 the one with two rotors overhead, and this is before the transition to Ospreys, to the V-22. And attached them out of Camp Miramar, just to the south of Camp Pendleton, but mostly all in the San Diego area. And then my second deployment was out of Camp Pendleton, just north of San Diego, to Afghanistan.
1: All right. Well, let's talk about the first deployment.
2: Okay.
1: And where did you head?
2: So my first deployment, I was attached with a small detachment of Cobras, and it was actually the first time the Yankee, the new Huey, was deployed. It's a four-bladed Huey. One of my best friends was on that deployment, and we were on the 13th MEU on LHD-4, and we left San Diego and made our way via Hawaii and Guam through the Philippines and headed towards the lovely Gulf of Aden off the coast of Somalia to do counter-piracy operations. It was JTF Joint Task Force 151 under Admiral Howard, which was pretty phenomenal to work for her. We were out at sea for 89 days, I remember that, because every 45 days that you're continuously out at sea, you get a beer day. And what happens is everybody comes up on deck and you get two beers. That's a very old naval tradition. And I remember 89 days because we were one day shy of our second beer day, which they ended up making up for when we pulled into Mombasa, Kenya, and we had more than two beers that evening. But it was really interesting. Essentially, the whole point of a MEU, a Marine Expeditionary Unit, is to load a lot of Marines on a bunch of Navy ships and have them floating around as a 911 force waiting to be called. Some MEUs get called to do humanitarian aid after, you know, disaster relief. When we first went into Afghanistan after 9/11, those attack helicopters came off of a MEU. So MEUs, you never know what's going to happen. And so that's why the counter-piracy mission was very interesting. We were also there for the whole Captain Phillips incident. We didn't really directly support that much, but the SEALs were on the ship, and Captain Phillips ended up on our ship. So that was kind of the mood of most of that deployment, was very focused on the counter-piracy. Also some really phenomenal opportunities to work with other nations. We worked with the Danes. We actually had a Chinese helicopter land on our ship, which I think was the first time in U.S. naval history that happened. And that's kind of the cool thing about MEUs, is it's very dynamic. Sometimes it's very boring, especially for some of the Marines that don't get to get off the ship very much. As a pilot, what we would do every single morning, we would get a brief on all the ships that were in the Gulf of Aden at that time. And we'd fly around, and we'd have these little smart smart packs, and we'd identify the ships. And if we'd listen to distress calls on standard maritime radio frequencies, and sometimes we would be there, and we never shot in anger, but we were certainly there. It was fascinating, at least on the pilot side, to be on that MEO.
1: So there was more patrolling than simply responding.
2: It was predominantly patrolling. Sometimes we would respond, and we actually found similar reactions when we were in Afghanistan a few years later. But what would happen is people would hear us coming, and all of a sudden you'd see ladders go over the side of these small ships or weapons go over the side of the small ships because they didn't want to get caught with them. But there was one pirate incident. I wasn't on this flight, but where they did catch the pirate, and he actually stood trial in Kenya. A friend of mine actually got flown out. She was a Huey pilot on that deployment. She got flown out to give testimony as a witness in his, I think it was Kenya or Somalia that he stood trial in.
1: You mentioned the Captain Phillips incident. Mm-hmm. How active were the pirates at that time?
2: We would hear distress calls pretty regularly, but the thing is the ships were used to this at that point, so they had their own ways to defend as well. They normally didn't go to arms, but they would put their big hoses over the side of the ships to make sure that the pirates couldn't dock on their ships. And like I said, often when we'd show up, all of a sudden nothing was happening. But I don't think they had been quite as radicalized at that point as they certainly became later.
1: Speaking with Katie Van Dam, U.S. Marine Corps Major and Reservist. We'll be right back with the rest of her story on Veterans Chronicles.
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4: 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Alex Thomas will recap the weekend in sports. 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
13: Lows dip down to about 50 tonight under clear skies. Winds out of the southwest around 5 miles per hour. Daytime highs approaching 76. Tomorrow, mainly sunny skies. Tomorrow night, 56. Thunderstorms likely Tuesday and Wednesday, 74. Tuesday, 72. Wednesday. I'm meteorologist Paul Frombly with your weatherology forecast on WHBY. Right now, 62.
1: Today by U.S. Marine Corps Major Katie Van Dam. She's now a reservist teaching at Joint Base Anacostia Bowling just outside Washington, D.C. Veteran of Operation Enduring Freedom as well as anti-pirate missions near the Horn of Africa. We just heard about that in the previous segment. So, Katie, let's talk about the second deployment, which I'm guessing was to Afghanistan.
2: Yes.
1: And when was that and what was the mission?
2: 2011. I spent a lovely warm summer in Helmand Province, southern Afghanistan, and our mission there was primarily close air support. So what that means is we would sometimes do a lot of reconnaissance for the Marines that were in Helmand on the ground. Sometimes we would protect convoys as they were moving north, normally from the south down in Bastion up north to supply the battalions throughout the valley. Sometimes we would fly escort for medevac helicopters. Essentially, we'd be armed bodyguards because with medevac, specifically with dust-offs, the Army medevac, they didn't have any door guns. So we were their bodyguards to make sure they didn't get shot down. And then a very large amount of our time was close air support. So we would shoot for the Marines or sometimes for other services on the ground, either pre-planned missions or sometimes we call them TICs, troop in contact. So somebody's out on a patrol, they start getting shot at, they're not able to maneuver out of that area, so they would call us. We flew primarily in sections, so a section is two helicopters. Sometimes it was just purely Cobras, sometimes it was purely Hueys, and sometimes we'd have what we called a mixed section, so one Cobra, one Huey. Sometimes sections were specifically for pre-planned missions, sometimes they were going out for reconnaissance, but we always had one section that was set aside as the tick birds. Normally this was a Cobra and a Huey, sometimes it was otherwise, but the real advantage of having a Cobra and a Huey is the Cobra has the Hellfire missiles, right? They're laser-guided missiles, and the Huey has a phenomenal ability to actually laser for those missiles. Their sensors are much better than ours. We're on the Cobra, and they also are utility aircraft, so if we absolutely needed to, we could put them on the ground, throw somebody in the back of the aircraft. They're door gunners. They had more eyes on their aircraft because they had their door gunners as well. And so it was a great team, the Cobra and the Huey. So anyway, we'd have one section set aside as the tick birds. What we would do is we would get the brief, and then we would go out and we would leave the other people that are on the opposite 12-hour cycle from us. And we would put everything in the aircraft. We would put our gear inside the cockpit. We would put our weapons inside the windows. We carried an M4 in our windows, and then we had an M9 across, just a small handgun strapped to our vest. And we would put all the gear in there. Everything was standing by. And what we would do is we'd always be around. So we'd be sitting in the ready room, and the tick horn would go off. This started out as various hairband songs from the 80s initially, and we ended up into an old school, sounded like something out of World War II siren by the end of the deployment. But regardless, the tick horn would go off, and what would happen is one pilot, for the Cobra side, one pilot would go out, throw on their gear, start the aircraft. The other pilot would go to whoever was essentially standing duty and see if we could get any information from them immediately. If they didn't have the information, the other pilot would run out and also put on all their gear. At this point, there were a group of Marines that were specifically dedicated to getting that aircraft ready to go, taking everything off the tail because we'd normally strap down the tail rotor, and they would be starting up the aircraft. And it was beautiful is the only word that comes to mind, but the teamwork and the pure focus on the mission was something I've never experienced since. And these were Marines. Some of them were the ordnance specialists. Some of them are, you know, we'd always have airframers, which were my Marines. We'd have them out there in case there's like an issue with the hydraulic system, whatever it was. And immediately that bird would be off the deck as fast as possible. Both the birds would be out and you would go straight to the tick, wherever the Marines were that needed you. Now, sometimes it wasn't necessarily a kinetic situation. Sometimes the Marines found an IED in placer, and these guys were emplacing IEDs that, and so we would get there as soon as possible, but we'd keep outside of normally about a 5 kilometer range was where, like, they couldn't hear us, and we'd stay out there, we'd get eyes on, the Huey ideally would get eyes on, because their laser was amazing, and we'd figure it out, we'd get what we called PID, positive identification, make sure there were no civilians in the area, so we didn't have any CIVCAS, civilian casualty issues. And then we would hit them with a Hellfire from 5 kilometers away for the IED emplacers. Or we'd show up on station as we're getting there. We'd be talking to various agencies to get us to the Marines who are actually on the ground. Sometimes when we would show up on station,

0: When you're in that situation, you know, everybody asks like, oh, is there, you know, is there this crazy bloodlust? Is there something like that? And you got to figure out where the good guys are. You got to figure out where the civilians are. You got to figure out where the bad guys are. Make sure there are no civilians. You know, I remember one time we showed up and this guy, we had PIT on him, right? We had positive identification of him. And he walks into this corn for, it was a wheat field. I'm like, okay, we're just going to wait for him to come out the other side. Comes out the other side holding the kid's hand. Can't do anything at that point, right? So you have to, it's this heightened awareness. And when you, for Hellfire, it's a button. When you hit that button or you pull the trigger, there is an amount of like sheer and utter terror, like, dear God, please don't let me have missed anything. You're also like very sure and you get confident the more you get there, but I don't know that it was ever 100% like, yeah, this is coming at you, buddy. You know, that was after, you know, we're all big talk after the firefight. But at the time, it's like, okay, I think I got this down. Please, please do not let me have missed something.
1: So the focus is just flushing everything else out.
0: It is, but it's a constant, you know, you're listening to the guys on the radio, you're still taking everything in. Where's my dash 2 aircraft? Or maybe I'm the dash 2 aircraft. Maybe I'm the wingman. Where's my lead? What's my lead shooting at? What am I shooting at? So you have to figure everything out while still coordinating with the other aircraft so that you're not being redundant with your fires, or if there are multiple threats that you're covering all of those threats. So I don't know that it's necessarily a rush. It's just you have a mission, you're focused, and I don't know, you don't really think about much
1: else. Adrenaline.
0: I don't know, not a doctor, so I'm sure there's a better way to describe this.
1: Did the enemy at any point ever have any sort of coordinated air defenses that concerned you?
0: After Libya, so Arab Spring happened while we were there, there were some SA-24s that came out of Libya that we were worried that were going to come down in Helmand. But at the time while we were there, they didn't make their way down there. That's it's a man pad, so it's a very advanced one, too. Supposedly there were SA-7s in the area. I don't know that. Also another man pad, very old, and the CIA had done a pretty good job of buying those back at the beginning of the war. Sometimes we saw AAA anti-air artillery, but actually often we would see the AAA on the back of a truck, and usually that was actually local militias. So sometimes we got shot at. RPGs were really the biggest threat to us. Our tactics were such that we stayed out of the max effective range of your basic RPG unless we were going in to shoot. And we had one very extremely dynamic situation one time, and the interesting thing about RPGs is normally you recognize that you're shot by an RPG when it lands on the other side. So it's not really something, we don't have anything inside the aircraft that reliably tells us that we're being shot at by an RPG. So it happened. I've seen it on tape. I saw myself get shot back at the squadron after the fact, but no, not really. Helicopters in Afghanistan, where we were predominantly vulnerable when they're coming in and out of landing zones. That's why our job was so important when we were running the escort for the medevac missions.
1: Any harrowing mechanical issues?
0: There were some interesting situations sometimes. I mean, these are machines, you know, and you really have to respect them. I had an emergency landing one time at night, and we were supporting these poor guys. We were in Task Force Helmand, so TFH. This is where the Brits were, and it was very simple. These Merlins, which are these big aircraft that carry a lot of people, were coming in to pick up these four individuals who were just going home, right? They needed a ride back to Bastion, and then from there they're headed home. And we were overhead providing very basic escort. The Merlin was going in and out of a FOB, right? A small base. So this is super routine. And then all of a sudden my aircraft starts kicking. And then my wingman says, hey, you kind of look like a light show over there. What's going on? And what was happening was our engine was failing on us. Now, thankfully, the Cobra has two engines, but we had to kick the Merlins out, tell everybody to get out of the very small LZ inside the FOB. And essentially, our engine was eating itself, and it was on fire. Did the maneuvers how we were supposed to, got on the ground. I hopped out of the front because my co-pilot was in the back, hopped out, you know, told him, looked out, and I couldn't see my hand in front of me. The whole LZ was full of smoke. And then just walked in and trying to talk to him, pulled the halon too. The fire went out in the engine, and

0: you know, and we were fine. We landed. I lost one of my best friends a year and a half before in a midair, and I remember as I'm recognizing that my helicopter's failing on me, there's this moment of, oh, Seth, do me a good one, like, help me out. And then that was it. You don't really think, especially, it's even less complicated than it is in a firefight, because you're like, I can be a black hole in the ground here, or I can figure this out. And you just, the good thing about how we train pilots, at least in the Navy and the Marine Corps, and I'm sure it's the same in the other services, you have these emergency procedures that you have to memorize, and you're constantly being grilled on them as a young pilot. And when you're an instructor, you're constantly grilling your young pilots, and there's always more studying that goes into anything when you're an instructor. So you just don't think. Your hands do what they're supposed to do. You do your S-turns, get down to the landing zone, and we were very blessed. We ended up on the ground that day. My Marines were great. They're like, ma'am, we don't know what happened with that engine. It checked out well. I'm like, guys, I had 20% on this engine, which is great. That engine, like, kept kicking all the way down, even though I didn't have much on her. Nothing heroic, nothing crazy, just did what you're supposed to do. And I was very blessed to have pilots before me that were really, really tough and grilled me on emergency procedures constantly. And so when the time came, I executed and everything was fine.
1: You talked about, I guess, rules of engagement a little while ago with the man in the wheat field coming out with the child. As you probably know, there's been some frustration expressed about too restrictive rules of engagement. I'm not talking about that specific situation, maybe, but did that ever get frustrating for you?
0: No, actually, 2011 was a very kinetic summer in Afghanistan, which was an attack helicopter pilot. It was what we were looking for, kind of looking for the fight. We had a great JAG at the beginning. I couldn't honestly tell you who he worked for. I think he worked for the MEF, but who sat down the whole squadron and was like, here's the deal. Here's what's good. Here's what's not good. Here's what's going to get you in trouble. Here's what's not. This is what I'm going to stand by you for. My experience is 2011, so, you know, rules, ROE changes constantly in theater, but I never once felt that I couldn't take a shot that I wanted to take. And we shot a lot that summer, but everybody was on the same page, and I shot for Aussies, shot for Brits, shot for the Georgians. They did a lot of good work up there as well, and I never felt constrained by ROE.
1: Any challenges being a female pilot?
0: There are always going to be people, and I think that any minority experiences this, regardless of where you are, there are going to be people that don't think that you can be there. I did feel the need to prove myself more than I think maybe some of my peers did. But combat's the great equalizer. You know, you can be the stud of the squadron, and you get into a combat situation, and if you choke, okay. You can be somebody who maybe people aren't sure about, and you step up to the plate, and you do well. It's why I'm a huge believer in the full integration of combat arms and everything, because at the end of the day, nobody cared whatever their feelings were. Nobody really cared as long as I was competent. I would say throughout my career, there are certainly challenges with people with biases, but it never inhibited me doing my job. I also might be one stubborn SOB as well.
1: Last topic, and you already answered this perhaps a little bit. When you look back at your active duty career and even perhaps your time as a reservist, what are you most proud of when it comes to your service?
0: You know, leading Marines was the most rewarding thing. Going to combat was amazing. It was everything that I hoped for. Very proud to have served alongside some amazing men and women. I don't know, the Marines that I led and the young lieutenants that are now out there that are leading, that I had the great opportunity to lead at the basic school and kind of teach in their initial phase. This country's in good hands as long as, you know, they're part of it either in uniform or out.
1: Katie Van Dam, U.S. Marine Corps Major, now a reservist, and she is an instructor at Joint Base Anacostia Bowling, just outside Washington, D.C., veteran of Operation Enduring Freedom and of anti-pirate missions near the Horn of Africa. I'm Greg Corumbus. This is Veterans Chronicles.
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1: Welcome to World War II Chronicles, a weekly tribute to America's fighting men and women in commemoration of the Second World War. These programs are narrated by Ed Herlihy and are based on the news broadcasts of the war period from the recorded sound collection of the National Archives in Washington, D.C.
11: The administration's civil liberties record was marred during the war by the relocation of thousands in America of Japanese descent. The threat of Japanese saboteurs was considered a very serious possibility.
12: Sabotage plots and rumors of sabotage took on increasingly important place in the news. In the little desert town of Roosevelt, in Antelope Valley, north of Los Angeles, police officials investigated an apparent plot to kill scores of Americans with ground glass mixed into canned shrimp imported from Japan. Deputy Sheriff Ray Reeves, who was assigned to investigate the canned food, said the glass was mixed up into the shrimp too thickly to have been there by accident.
11: Questioning the loyalty of over 70,000 American citizens of Japanese ancestry, the press and political leaders called for their removal. On February 19, 1942, the president authorized the army to make arrangements for the moving of over 100,000 Japanese and Japanese Americans from the West Coast to relocation centers in western deserts and Arkansas.
13: When the Japanese attacked Pearl Harbor, our West Coast became a potential combat zone. Living in that zone were more than 100,000 persons of Japanese ancestry. But no one knew what would happen among this concentrated population if Japanese forces should try to invade our shores. Military authorities therefore determined that all of them, citizens and aliens alike, would have to move. The Army provided housing and plenty of healthful, nourishing food for all. The residents of the new community set about developing a way of life as nearly normal as possible. They held church services. They issued their own newspapers, organized nursery schools, and some made camouflage nets for the United States Army.
11: Although the U.S. government attempted to accentuate the benefits of the move, the relocation programs were largely unfortunate and unnecessary. Few of the Japanese Americans interned during the early panic were allowed to leave the relocation sites before the end of the war. I'm Ed Herlihy. Join me next time for World War II Chronicles.
14: World War II Chronicles was produced by the American Veterans Center and Radio America in cooperation with the National Archives.
15: Welcome to Heroes of the Air. True stories of those who flew for America and earned the nation's supreme military award, the Congressional Medal of Honor. Heroes of the Air is brought to you by the Air Force Association, an independent nonprofit aerospace organization which promotes public understanding of the role aerospace power plays in our national defense. Your host for Heroes of the Air is Gene Pell.
16: The swarm of enemy fighters had singled out the B-17, piloted by Army Air Corps First Lieutenant Edward S. Michael, riddling it from nose to tail with cannon fire, knocking it out of formation, and continuing to blast the plane as it descended. A cannon shell exploded in the cockpit, wounding the co-pilot, wrecking the instruments, and blowing out a side window. Lieutenant Michael was himself seriously wounded in the right thigh. Over Germany, April 11th, 1944. Because the controls failed to respond, 3,000 feet were lost before Michael succeeded in leveling off. The whole bomb bay was in flames, and with a full load of incendiaries and considerable gasoline in the tanks, the danger of explosion was imminent. Michael ordered the crew to jump, and seven of them left the plane. The bombardier found his parachute riddled with 20-millimeter fragments and useless. Michael then decided the only hope was to crash land as far from enemy lines as he could get. Despite relentless pursuit from German fighters and a continuous rain of flak from the ground, Lieutenant Michael flew the plane until he became exhausted from loss of blood and lost consciousness. But his co-pilot managed to reach England and sighted a Royal Air Force base near the coast. Lieutenant Michael regained consciousness and again took the controls. The undercarriage was useless. The bomb bay doors were jammed open. The hydraulic system and altimeter were shot out. In addition, there was no airspeed indicator. The ball turret was jammed with the guns pointing down, and the flaps would not respond. Despite these apparently insurmountable obstacles, Lieutenant Michael managed to land the plane without mishap. For conspicuous gallantry and intrepidity above and beyond the call of duty in action against the enemy, Army Air Corps Lieutenant Edward S. Michael was awarded the Congressional Medal of Honor.
15: The Air Force Association is proud to bring you Heroes of the Air, dedicated to those who earned the nation's highest military award, the Congressional Medal of Honor. Their service and sacrifice reflect an ideal that puts others and country above self.
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22: From ABC News, I'm Chuck Severson. There's a deal between the U.S. and Iran that is headed for a signing ceremony next Friday, but it's not the big deal that means a big deal. It's announced on social media. ABC News Chief Global Affairs Correspondent Martha Raddatz.
23: President Trump hosting the deal with the Islamic Republic of Iran is now complete. Congratulations to all. I hereby fully authorize the toll-free opening of the Strait of Hormuz and simultaneously herewith authorize the immediate removal of the United States naval blockade. Ships of the world, start your engines. Let the oil flow.
22: But President Trump writing, because mines have to be cleared, the strait remains closed until next Friday's signing. U.S. official tells ABC News that because of that, the blockade is still in effect until then. Iran's National Security Council says the war on all fronts, including Lebanon, will end immediately and permanently. It says negotiations for a final agreement, which includes nuclear issues, will be postponed until after the U.S. fulfills its obligations. Bob McNally, head of Rapidan Energy Group.
24: We've lost well over a billion barrels of oil in the world market. And the world market is what matters for the United States and for someone paying for gasoline at the pump. Because we may be the biggest producer and exporter, but what we pay at the pump depends on that global market.
22: A G7 economic summit in Evian, France, starting Monday, will include President Trump. At the White House Sunday night, a $60 million sponsor-covered UFC cage fight. Mr. Trump has a long friendship with UFC's chief and owns stock in its parent company. More than 1,000 flights were canceled Sunday and 9,500 more delayed, primarily due to bad storms. Dallas and New York hit the hardest. The Russians have launched a massive overnight missile attack at Ukraine's capital, Kyiv. 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
22: Several people were killed in the crash of a small plane outside Butler, Missouri, Sunday morning. It crashed after taking off from the local airport to go skydiving, under investigation.
31: There's nothing we really can say to make it better. We just pray for them and their loved ones and their friends and their family.
22: Bates County Sheriff Chad Anderson, 12 dead. Palestinian deaths from the Israel-Hamas war are now over 73,000, says Gaza's health ministry. Israeli military operations continue despite a stalled ceasefire since October. A fourth shark attack off Australia in recent weeks. The swimmer in critical condition. Agriculture Minister Tara Moriarty of New South Wales.
32: Nothing is off the table in terms of how we deal with sharks going forward, but I'm particularly interested in further advice on how we can expand the use of technology, which means we can spot sharks sooner and get beaches closed and keep people safer.
22: For the first time, the New York Knicks will get a parade for their NBA championship.
0: Everyone always called us trash. It was always the Knicks are trash, Knicks are trash. What happened now?
1: We are finally
0: we got champions!
2: I'm feeling ecstatic right now. Amazing. It's a great feeling to finally get a championship after so many years.
22: Mayor Zoran Mamdani says Thursday will be a ticker at City Hall and then a ticker tape parade. Neither their 1973 nor 1970 NBA titles were celebrated with a parade. Chuck Sievertson, ABC News.
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6: 50 tonight under mainly clear skies, southwest winds around 5 miles per hour. Mainly clear tomorrow, 76. Lows around 56. Tomorrow night, partly cloudy. Chance for storms Tuesday and Wednesday, 74. Tuesday, 72. Wednesday. I'm meteorologist Paul Frombly with your weatherology forecast on WHBY. Right now, 58.
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7: This is Lee Habib, and this is Our American Stories, the show where America is the star and the American people. Up next, the story of a pivotal battle during World War II. But this battle wasn't fought on a tiny island in the Pacific or in the hedgerows of France, but in factories across America. Here to tell the story of the arsenal of democracy is A.J. Baim. Take it away, A.J.
8: People should really understand what life was like, not just in America, but all over the world in the 1930s. 20% unemployment, millions and millions of people living below the poverty line, people, you know, of all generations who couldn't find work, couldn't find food, couldn't support their children. And during that time, the American military really faded into oblivion. We were not investing in our military for a number of reasons. One, we didn't have any money to spend on the military. Two, there was an extraordinary movement away from militarism. So a lot of people of all ages could remember World War I, parents who had lost children, people who had lost brothers and sisters, and just the immense amount of destruction and death. And of course, we went into the 1920s and had a rip-roaring time and drank a lot of booze and did a lot of dancing. But by the 1930s, when people were really struggling and they couldn't support their kids, they really did not want their government spending money, tax dollars, on military equipment of any kind. We can't feed our children. Why would we be spending money on tanks and airplanes? People should also recall 1932/early 1933, two very important new leaders came to power virtually at the same time. FDR in America.
9: I, Franklin Delano Roosevelt, do solemnly swear.
8: And Adolf Hitler in Germany. And during the early days of Hitler's regime, he did a couple of things that, I hesitate to compliment him because, you know, for all the obvious reasons, probably the most, you know, horrible man who's ever walked the planet in modern times. But he pulled Germany out of the Depression in certain ways that didn't happen in America. Unemployment fell away. The factories were churning. The economy was improving. And one of the ways he did that was to secretly, and then not so secretly, begin building a giant military, and most importantly, the first operational Air Force. And as he was doing this, nobody in America was really paying attention because we thought, we're not going to have a war. We're not going to have to fight this guy. It's not going to happen. The anti-war movement was so strong that huge numbers and surveys taken of Americans believed that we never should have gotten involved in World War I to begin with. We had these great big oceans on either side of the United States. And keep in mind, the bomber aircraft didn't really exist at this time. And airplanes themselves were sort of new in warfare. They were used in World War I, but not in any major strategic way. They didn't have a lot of range at that time. So it was hard for Americans to understand how we could be attacked. Nobody thought it was really possible. So there was this isolationist movement. Even after Germany attacked Poland on September 1, 1939, there was a huge movement in America for people to say, we don't want anything to do with this. This is not our problem. It was incomprehensible to them that we could be involved in World War II. And the two most important Americans leading that movement were Charles Lindbergh and Henry Ford.
1: France has now been defeated, and despite the propaganda and confusion of recent months, it is now obvious that England is losing the war. And I have been forced to the conclusion that we cannot win this war for England, regardless of how much assistance we send. That is why the America First Committee has been formed.
8: Charles Lindbergh and Henry Ford headed up what was called at the time the America First Committee. And that was an anti-war, anti-Roosevelt parade that traveled the country, even in 1941, getting people on board, selling out arenas, saying, hey, let's not get involved in this war. It's going to be a disaster if we do. Henry Ford was known to be an anti-Semite. So a lot of people were dubious of what his intentions were. They thought he was a Nazi. He had received a special medal from the German government and refused to give it back, even when he was criticized for it.
10: Here's Professor Jonathan Sarno speaking to the Jewish Learning Institute in Brooklyn, New York, on Ford's anti-Semitism.
11: Every Ford dealer would distribute Henry Ford's newspaper, known as the Dearborn Independent, and for 91 straight issues, the Dearborn Independent targeted Jews, the world's foremost problem, as he said, and then Henry Ford repackaged those articles into a series of volumes entitled The International Jew. These books were sent free to every library in America and were very widely distributed. The city, modern music, new government programs, and whatever it was, he blamed on the Jews.
8: If there's one thing you can say about Henry Ford, yes, he was definitely an anti-Semite. But I don't think he was in any way a Nazi, as he was accused at the time. What he was very much a pacifist. He thought that there was absolutely no reason for the United States to get involved in a war. Lindbergh, the other member, also misunderstood. They called him a Nazi, and he wasn't. And he was less of a pacifist than Henry Ford was, because once the war began, both of these figures, ironically, both of them became very key figures in us defeating the Nazis in the end. World War II became really a contest of mass production and of horsepower, of weapons mounted on wings and wheels. It was a mechanized war.
12: We must be the great arsenal of democracy.
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7: Story of how America geared up for World War II. When we last left off, we learned what America was like before the war. Simply put, we weren't only unprepared, but we didn't want war. Chief among those voices were Henry Ford and Charles Lindbergh. A great irony of the story, considering what happens next. Here again is A.J. Baim.
8: In World War I, you began to see horses replaced with motor vehicles. You began to see airplanes flying. But for the most part, it was still guys with guns in trenches in the mud, duking it out. The more soldiers you could send to the front lines, the better off you were. By the time World War II started, Hitler had already revolutionized the whole program. I'm going to give you a quote. This is Britain's spymaster, William Stevenson. His code name was Intrepid. He confided in Franklin Roosevelt before the United States had joined the war. He said, quote, "The Führer is not just a lunatic. He's an evil genius. The weapons in his armory are like nothing in history. His propaganda is sophisticated. He has torn up the military textbooks and written his own." And I think the easiest way to really put that in perspective, how do we really understand what that meant? I think what it meant was Hitler had come out of World War I. He was wounded in that war. And when he rose to power, full of vitriol, he understood the idea of Henry Ford. what Henry Ford had successfully done on assembly lines in America. What does that mean? It doesn't mean just, wow, the Model T is incredible. The genius of Henry Ford wasn't the Model T. It was the factory that could build the Model T in massive numbers. That is what Hitler realized could revolutionize warfare in the future. It was the factory. It was the mechanical object that the factory could build. That's what was going to win wars in the future. Before everybody else is thinking about these things, and the United States is mired in the Great Depression, thinking that there's no way that any of this is going to involve them, Hitler was making all that happen. And what that meant was trucks, tanks, and airplanes. And the moment he released all of that over Poland, this idea of blitzkrieg, which meant ground forces, weapons in the air, all coordinated to deliver instant and sudden mass attack, he was thought of as invincible. You have to put yourself in the shoes of Americans at the time. What a shocker this was. The idea that airplanes could be so sophisticated, the screaming sound of the dive bombers, the detonation of the bombs, this just terrified people. And that terror itself was a weapon in war.
10: Here's Arthur L. Herman, courtesy of the National World War II Museum, with more.
0: What I want you to do is to put yourself in the Oval Office in May of 1940. You're the President of the United States, and your military advisors have told you, and your own guts, your own instincts told you, that your country is going to be at war, and it's going to be a war unlike anything the United States has ever fought before, of something which your own military advisors themselves admit that they're totally unprepared for. And you know that's true. You know, for example, sitting there in the Oval Office, that right now you, the United States, has the 18th largest army in the world. 18th, just ahead of Holland. Argentina has a bigger army than you do. Hungary has a bigger army than you do. You've got an Air Force which consists of about 1,500 machines. And I use that word machines because that's what they are. We're talking about, if you throw together all of the fighters, obsolete trainers, biplanes, and so on, you come up with a force of about 1,500 aircraft. Now, 1,500 aircraft, that's what the German Luftwaffe is flying every day. You've got a situation in which you have no defense industry. It was all dismantled after World War I. Hounded out of business by congressional investigations into what were called the Merchants of Death. Colt and Remington and General Electric and Sperry and these other companies, DuPont. And so they just got out. They said, oh, we're not going to get involved in this business anymore. The contracts aren't worth this to us. DuPont, which had been the largest manufacturer of gunpowder in the world in 1918, by 1940, it shrunk to 2% of its revenues. No defense industry. The Army's Chief of Staff, General George Marshall, has said to you, Mr. President, if Adolf Hitler lands 5 divisions on the Atlantic coast, there's nothing we can do to stop him. He can go from here to the Rockies. War's coming. You're not prepared. You have nothing. What do you do?
8: It was a pretty dismal Christmas in 1940 for a lot of Americans because war was on our doorstep. There was a lot of uncertainty. 4 days after, on December 29th, 1940, Roosevelt gave a speech. The largest radio audience in all of history gathered to hear this speech. And why? Because the big question on everyone's mind all over the world was, will the United States get involved in this war? Because that meant, basically, would there be any contest? Was Nazi Germany going to roll all over Europe uncontested and turn the entire continent into Nazified Germany, which is what most Americans believed was going to happen? All the world wanted to know, what was FDR going to do? Was he prepared to stand up to Hitler? And if he was going to stand up to Hitler, how was he going to do it? And so on December 29th, 1940, a few minutes before 9 p.m., he wheeled himself in his wheelchair into the diplomatic reception room on the first floor of the White House. He was wearing his favorite Harvard tie and a gray wool suit. There was all this recording equipment, and off he goes, and he gives the speech that pretty much changes the world.
12: This is not a fireside chat on war. This is a talk on national security. Because the nub of the whole purpose of your president is to keep you now and your children later and your grandchildren much later out of a last-ditch war for the preservation of American independence. Never before, since Jamestown and Plymouth Rock, has our American civilization been in such danger as now. The Nazi masters of Germany have made it clear that they intend not only to dominate all life and thought in their own country, but also to enslave the whole of Europe, and then to use the resources of Europe to dominate the rest of the world.
8: He begins to unravel for American people the way that the United States could step up against Hitler, to stand up to Hitler, whether that meant joining the war or not.
12: The course that I advocate involves the least risk now and the greatest hope for world peace. The people of Europe who are defending themselves do not ask us to do their fighting. They ask us for the implements of war, planes, the tanks, the guns, which will enable them to fight for their liberty and for our security.
8: If the United States, a democratic nation, could put together our government, our military, and our free enterprise into one fighting force, nobody could stop us.
12: I want to make it clear that it is the purpose of the nation to build now with all possible speed every machine, every arsenal, every factory that we need to manufacture our defense material. We have the men, the skill, the wealth, and above all, the will. So I appeal to the owners of plants, to the managers, to the workers, to our own government employees, to put every ounce of effort into producing these munitions swiftly and without stint. We must be the great arsenal of democracy.
8: The arsenal of democracy could supply the guns, the tanks, the ships, the airplanes to our allies who are fighting Germany and losing. And ultimately, if we got involved in the war, we would be prepared to win.
7: When we come back, more of this remarkable story, the Arsenal of Democracy story, here on Our American Stories.
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22: 50 tonight under mainly clear skies, southwest winds around 5 miles per hour. Mainly clear tomorrow, 76. Lows around 56, tomorrow night partly cloudy. Chance for storms Tuesday and Wednesday, 74, Tuesday, 72, Wednesday. I'm meteorologist Paul Frobley with your weatherology forecast on WHBY. Right now, 58.
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27: Democracy. When we last left off, we learned that despite a large amount of Americans thinking we'd never get involved in the war, Roosevelt saw things differently and set about convincing the American public and our business leaders to start building the tanks, planes, and guns for our European allies, and eventually, us. Here again are A.J. Baim and Arthur L. Herman.
28: So how do you get all of these companies and all of these people to pitch in and build this arsenal of democracy? This is a democratic nation. In a totalitarian nation, the leader of that country would just order everyone to do it and murder or jail you if you didn't follow orders.
29: Franklin Roosevelt was working against all of his instincts, leaving this as a bottoms-up voluntary system that used the creative energies and drives of the free market system instead of trying to do a top-down, directed command war economy. There were in Roosevelt's camp advisors who very much thought that the Soviet model would be the way to go in terms of mobilizing for war.
28: In America, it was different.
8: This took a lot of convincing because it was really not in a lot of Americans' best interest. Alfred Sloan, who was the head of General Motors, he didn't want to set aside building Chevrolets and Buicks and Oldsmobiles and Cadillacs to start making tanks. So how do you get everybody on board?
29: Well, if you're Franklin Roosevelt, what you do is you pick up the phone and you call your chief fundraiser, Bernard Baruch. And Baruch says to him, the man you need to call is Big Bill Knutson, president of General Motors. Now, Bill Knutson was a Motor City legend. He was a man who had, together with Henry Ford, really invented the modern automotive assembly line production.
8: One guy turns the screw, but he doesn't put the bolt on. The next guy puts the bolt on. Every single person had a highly specific job. And the idea was you could create a factory that used human labor and turn it into a giant machine. A factory could function like a clock, right on time and highly specific, and it would function to spit out the product you were trying to make, each one exactly like the one before and the one after. And by doing so, you could create a massive number at a very low price.
29: But Knutson had also taken that a step farther and had created what was called flexible mass production. That in other words, whatever you were creating, whether you were talking about cars or planes or refrigerators or anything, that you could introduce changes and modifications and improvements without having to shut down the assembly line to retool, reassembling the assembly line in order to produce the new product. This is the big stumbling block. You know, you can make Model Ts from here to doomsday, but to make a different kind of car, well, that was a whole different set of problems. Knutson solved that. In fact, it's Bill Knutson who introduced Detroit's annual model changes. All owed to him.
8: When this idea of Fordism and also, you know, the Industrial Revolution, when all of that could be applied to warfare, the sky was the limit.
29: So Roosevelt makes the call to Detroit. Knutson, can you come to Washington and help me do this? Knutson hangs up the phone, immediately quits as president of General Motors. He'd just taken the job 3 years earlier. Now, this was a move which shocked his family. And the family meeting was stormy because they said to him, what are you doing? You're a Republican. This is a Democrat. This is Franklin Roosevelt, for God's sake. He's the man who has excoriated you in big corporations like General Motors. He's blamed you for the Depression. He's blamed you for our inability to get out of the Depression. And now you're going to Washington to go work for him. Why are you doing this? Bill Knutson was born in Denmark, came to this country as a Danish immigrant, worked his way up from the shop floor. And he said to them, he said, I owe this country everything. And when my president calls, I go. So he goes to Washington, looks at the situation. He realizes they don't have a clue. And so he says to Roosevelt, look, let's do this. Let me call my friends. He said, if you give me 18 months, my friends and I will find a way to gear up this country for war production without changing anything in the overall function of the economy. And you're going to have more planes and tanks and ships you can even imagine.
8: It was really about debt spending. This idea that at a time of an emergency, a government can just create money like ghost dollars from scratch and begin spending in it, even though it doesn't really exist. That was a way to do it. And so the federal government started issuing contracts of billions of dollars to companies to start building weapons of war. And this put the country in amazing amounts of debt, but it didn't matter because once those factories started churning and the economy started roaring, the country would be able to pay itself back later. How were the contracts negotiated? It came down to this. The Secretary of War, Henry Stimson, said famously, if you don't pay companies in a democratic nation to work, they won't work. And he was right. All of these companies in a democratic nation, in a capitalist country, had to be able to make money doing it. So it became a standard government contract that the government would pay a company what it cost that company to build a product of war plus an 8% profit. It was called Liberty plus 8%. And that motivated companies to sign these contracts and get on board. That was the basic idea. And ultimately, it was a really rough start, but it worked.
29: One of the first things he does in the process, he makes a call in the summer of 1940 to his pal, K.T. Keller at Chrysler, President Chrysler. He says, K.T., Can you make tanks?
28: Roosevelt military leadership realized right away that we had to build tanks, and nobody should have better tanks than the United States of America because they were motorized vehicles and we had the American auto industry. And so Ford did a lot to build tank engines. Believe it or not, Cadillac, the classic great American car, the most luxurious American car, did all kinds of work in tank production. Cadillac tanks, believe it or not. But the company that probably did the most for tank work, I think, was Chrysler. K.T. Keller, chief executive of Chrysler, gets this phone call. Can you build this tank?
29: And K.T. said, well, I don't know what a tank looks like. But show me one and I'll tell you whether I can make it or not.
28: And he goes down to Rockford, Illinois.
29: And they put him into a tank, one of those old Lee tanks. And they drive him around out there with his chief engineer, Ed Hunt. And they step out and they said, yeah, we can make these. How many do you need? So they went to work. But in the process, and Bill Knudsen knew this was going to happen, when you got people who were experts in mass production and who understood how to make changes and modifications, the first things they noticed was that these kinds of tanks had all kinds of

0: faster to produce the tanks, but it also made them safer. When shells hit riveted armor, those rivets would shake loose, and you get flying pieces of metal flying around inside the tank that were killing and injuring crewmen. And that's why, while the first models of the Lee tank were all riveted, why tanks like Sherman's are all welded.
1: That one factory, Chrysler, built more tanks than all of Nazi Germany did in the entire war.
0: Engineers love a challenge. If you say to them, you're going to make something you've never made before, and I'll bet you can't do it, by and large, it's hard for an engineer not to resist a chance to try to give it a shot, to make things, as I say, they've never made before. For example, one was a company that made jukeboxes in Chicago, ran by a guy by the name of Mike Rockola, good regional jukebox maker. And then when the war came and the opportunity came to get contracts to make M1 carbines, they'd never made a carbine in their lives. They never fired a carbine in their lives here. But here was a challenge. And of course, what happens is, after the war, these companies then came back and applied the lessons they had learned to streamlining and making more efficient their own production. This is what happens with Rockola. And in fact, the Rockola machines become so ubiquitous that they become forever identified with the new pop music that's played, which is why it's called rock and roll. Did you know that?
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12: 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Coming up on Monday's show, Jonathan Krause makes his return. He'll be joined with Terry Kivard for WHBY News. Recap the nation's top headlines with ABC News. Alex Thomas will recap the weekend in sports. 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And Jonathan will bring you home quickly with Curling Clark Law Firm traffic reports.
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6: Democracy. Telling it is A.J. Baim and Arthur L. Herman. Let's pick up where we last left off.
7: So all the way leading up to war, Henry Ford is the loudest anti-war activist and the loudest anti-FDR activist. And he has his only son, Edsel Ford, who is pro-FDR and wants to support the war effort. Is this sort of Shakespearean saga. Edsel Ford is very ill, dying of cancer. And what the Fords concoct after Pearl Harbor, even Henry Ford, the loudest anti-war activist, the loudest anti-FDR activist in the country, even after Pearl Harbor, he says, you know what? We're in this war. There's nothing we can do about it. I'm okay. Let's pitch in. Let's use our factories to win the war, which is what happens. You can't make this up. Edsel Ford, along with his right-hand man, cast iron Charlie Sorensen, who had been pivotal in the original founding, the original Ford assembly lines. And Charles Sorensen, Charlie, is now an old man, and he and Edsel Ford have this idea, the weapon that the Allies need the most is the bomber aircraft, the heavy bomber, the four-engine bomber, the airplane that can deliver huge payloads over a target. In this new age where you have scientific mechanisms like radar and bomb sites, the bomber is the weapon that's going to change the war and defeat the enemy. So Edsel has this idea to build the largest factory, airplane factory in the world, and build a B-24 Liberator bomber at a rate of one per hour. And if they could do this, if they could build a factory using the Ford genius and Fordism at a rate of one per hour, there's no way the United States and the Allies can lose. Because with that number of bombers that we can unleash over our enemies, that's it. Game over. We will win. It's called Willow Run.
8: This is the story of Willow Run, one of the Ford farms that virtually overnight became the largest aircraft plant that had ever been built. Thousands of skilled workers were employed, pouring 100,000 yards of concrete, erecting 38,000 tons of structural steel, setting 10 million bricks, fitting miles of piping, and running more miles of electric cable to operate the thousands of machines that were to be installed in this truly giant structure.
7: You have to understand, at the time,
9: Grumman, Lockheed, Boeing, we all associate that, Martin, all associate them with the military-industrial complex as producers of military aircraft. But that's not how they all got started. That was part of their business. They were, all of them in the 20s and 30s, producing civilian aircraft, civilian airliners. And for the military, they never thought of them as being real innovators in terms of design and elements. I mean, they'd ask them to build a plane, you know, make us 50 of these things, and these companies would obligingly comply.
7: No airplane had ever been really mass-produced. It had never really happened. And certainly not an airplane that could travel 2,850 miles, an airplane that had four Pratt & Whitney engines totaling 4,800 horsepower that could carry 8,000 pounds of bombs. Nothing like this had ever been mass produced. Everybody said it couldn't be done, and so they set out to build it. Now, when Ford sends their engineers and all their guys out to this tiny consolidated factory in San Diego. Believe it or not, there were hundreds of artists that Ford sent out because there were no blueprints for the parts. They're stunned. There's no blueprints. The thing has 60 miles of wire, and the wiring in each airplane was different. The artists literally had to reduce the airplane down to its little tiny parts and draw them so that production engineers could figure out how to build these thousands and thousands of parts that would go into each one of these bombers, just as if they were Model Ts. So each bomber would be made of these parts that could be replaced like spare parts. When they got shut up in combat, there would be spare parts for them because they would be produced one just like the one before that. And it was very dramatic, and it definitely felt to all of them like literally the world was at stake. If they didn't figure this out, we would all be speaking German.
9: Every single plane that American pilots flew in that war, except one, were all pre-war designs. All pre-war, just waiting for somebody to turn to them and sort of start producing it, because we're going to need them in the numbers that you'll be able to produce for us. And that's also why planes built by the Americans were so good, and why they progressively became better and better as the war went on, because they were all designed by commercial companies who understood design problems of all kinds. That's also one reason why tank for tank, American tanks, sorry about this, were so inferior to Axis tanks, particularly German tanks, because almost all of the armored vehicles the American Army used in World War II were designed by the Army Board of Ordnance. It never occurred to them to go to a company like Chrysler or to go to a company like Ford or Studebaker and say, well, how would you design a tank?
7: The B-24 Liberator is still, to this day, the most mass-produced American military aircraft of all time. You also have to imagine this, the guy who was behind the building of Willow Run, Henry Ford's son, Edsel Ford, was dying of cancer. And he just, you know, his last remaining wish was to see that this factory would be completed and that we would win the war. There's this very dramatic scene when one day all of these people come to the factory and they see the flag at half mast when they get there, and they realize that their leader, Edsel Ford, had succumbed to cancer and he had died. You just have to picture what it was like. I get goosebumps and the hair stands up on the back of my neck every time I think about it. All these people who worked at that factory describe this moment when it was announced that Edsel Ford had died. The largest airplane and factory in the world, all of a sudden, all the machines shut off. All the clanging and banging. Think about how loud it was in there. All of it just stopped. And there was a moment of silence. And in that moment of silence in this gigantic factory, an Irishman, a tenor, began to sing Amazing Grace. And it echoed throughout the factory. It's just this moment that I just felt was so special. It's that moment where, you know, when you write these books, you don't want people to just understand what happened. You want them to understand why it happened. But perhaps more importantly, you want to feel what it felt like to be in this place and this time. And that was the moment where that really comes home.
9: In the course of the war, at General Motors alone, 189 business executives, senior executives, died on the job of heart attacks, died simply wearing themselves out from the kind of work stress environment in which they found themselves in trying to meet those wartime goals and trying to achieve those kinds of goals. This was a war of sacrifice, not just sacrifice on the battlefield, but also enormous sacrifices at home.
7: In 1940, FDR had coined the term the arsenal of democracy. And the idea was, again, if you can join American military, free enterprise, and government into one fighting force, nobody could stop the United States of America. We would become undefeatable. And in fact, the whole theory proved true.
9: By the time that bombs do drop at Pearl Harbor, our wartime production was already approaching that of Nazi Germany. By the end of 1942, the United States is producing more war material than all of the Axis put together. Ford Motor Company will produce more war material than fascist Italy did during the entire war. And by the end of 1943, the United States is producing war more material than Great Britain, Nazi Germany, and Imperial Japan combined. 300,000 planes, 2.5 million machine guns, 90,000 tanks, 2.5 million trucks, 41 billion rounds of ammunition. By 1944, the United States was producing 8 aircraft carriers a month. The fact of the matter is that none of this war production effort could have come together without the leadership. Leadership, first of all, of Bill Knudsen, the Motor City legend, who, when he picked up the phone and said, "Can you make us aircraft engines?" You didn't say no to Bill Knudsen. And then finally, leadership from the business leaders who were taking enormous chances. You have to remember, converting over your plant from producing refrigerators to machine guns, well, you don't sell a lot of machine guns to your refrigerator customers. If war didn't come, or if we lost the war, the resources that you would have lost in producing for the ordinary civilian economy, for your normal profits, for the normal course of your business would be lost forever. It was also too a war of dedication. Of dedication at home, for those working on the assembly lines, for those who planned out those assembly lines, and who took on the challenge that Bill Knudsen had given them, and who had said, "I know you've never made this before, but we desperately need it." And those men coming back and saying, "Yeah, Bill, I think we can. I think we can do it." And they did.
6: And a special thanks to A.J. Baim, author of The Arsenal of Democracy. Also a special thanks to Arthur L. Herman. The story of America's great arsenal of democracy here on Our American Stories.
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0: clinch their victory. The tourists gave away their country of origin as most of the group were clad in yellow Brazilian soccer jerseys, presumably having just come from watching their home country play Morocco across the river in New Jersey. Social media commenters love that the tourists were getting the full New York experience on their walk. And for those wondering whether all the celebration could be too much for them to handle, commenters pointed out that this is a country very used to big parties.
1: Yeah. Almost on a weekly basis.
0: Right, right. Yes.
1: This is nothing for Brazil.
0: Right. This is like, you know, people joked that they were walking down the street like, oh, everything's so calm here. You know, like, you know, where's the action at?
1: Yeah.
0: You know, that kind of thing. Yeah. Yeah. No big deal for them.
1: Right. I mean, you wear your soccer jerseys. You don't even know what the party is. You just hear the commotion going on, I think, in Brazil. And you're just like, okay, we're all in.
0: Yeah.
1: We'll join whatever party this is. We're here for you.
0: Others wondered.
1: That's wild.
0: Others wondered what tour is actually out at that time of night. Right, because this had to be at least 10, 11 o'clock. No,
1: right.
0: More than that. 11, almost midnight probably they were out walking around.
1: Yeah.
0: I don't know. Again, maybe this was designed specifically for them, knowing they were going to be coming back from the match across the river and going out late at night.
1: You're right, that was late.
0: That was a long day for them, let me tell you.
1: Yeah.
0: For sure.
1: Especially because you have to walk so far already.
0: Yes.
1: When you're attending a game in New York, New Jersey Stadium. Yeah.
0: They must have been exhausted. And we haven't gotten the very important Game 5 flush data yet, but we do know that the Big Apple experienced an epic water use event immediately following Game 4 on Wednesday. According to New York City Water, in the 7 minutes after OG Anunoby tipped in the game-winning basket, nearly 369,000 city toilets were flushed, with the assumption being that fans were holding it in during the Knicks' epic comeback. Social media commenters range from laughter to who tracks this and why do we need this information? And some admitted, hopefully jokingly, that they didn't contribute to the number of flushes since they didn't manage to make it to the end of the game before nature called.
1: You can generally fit that in during a timeout in the closing minutes.
0: I suppose you could.
1: Yeah.
0: I mean, those games, it's not like they go straight through. It's not like soccer that kind of just goes straight through. There are ample breaks, TV timeouts, that kind of thing. But apparently, again, this is very unusual. The 369,000 in that short period of time, this was extremely unusual enough for them to put it on social media.
1: When you say ample breaks in an NBA game, do you mean a gazillion?
0: Oh, well, yeah.
1: Yeah.
0: I mean, you know, the joke is last 30 seconds take 30 minutes.
1: Here's the timing. So with the World Cup going on right now, there are mandatory hydration breaks.
0: Okay.
1: In each half.
0: Yeah.
1: But the clock never stops.
0: Right.
1: So they just tack on 3 minutes to the end of the game.
0: Yes.
1: Or to the end of the half, which means that at a minimum, half of one soccer game is 48 minutes.
0: Yes.
1: At a minimum, one half. That full NBA game is 48 minutes.
0: Yes.
1: But it took almost 3 hours on Saturday night with all the timeouts and TV breaks and everything.
0: Yeah.
1: That is crazy.
0: Yeah.
1: Just insane.
0: Still a lot of hanging around.
1: Yes.
0: Waiting for the commercials to be over.
1: I did stay up, by the way, after the post-game celebration for the Knicks to watch Australia play in the World Cup.
0: Heard you were doing some scouting.
1: Midnight. 13 minutes now in front of the hour.
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4: 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Still thinking about splurging on those pricey World Cup tickets? Experts say it could be worth it as long as it's something you can afford and it holds significant value for you. Jasmine Ramirez, the founder of Honest Hour Therapy in the New York, New Jersey area, told MarketWatch the spending that hurts people isn't the big intentional splurge. It's the spending driven by FOMO, social pressure, or the fear that you'll regret not going more than you'll regret the credit card bill. She says, ask yourself, will this still feel worth it in 5 years or just for the Instagram post tonight? She said, if the answers are honest and you can afford it without destabilizing yourself, then don't let anyone guilt you out of joy you've budgeted for. The founder of the Financial Psychology Center in Los Angeles says the question is not whether a ticket is expensive. The question is whether the purchase is emotionally grounded and fits within your financial reality. 8 minutes now in front of the hour on This Morning. Once again, here's Nicole Murray.
5: The three big things you need to know. Number one.
6: The U.S. and Iran announced that both nations have agreed to a peace deal that will halt fighting. The Strait of Hormuz is also set to be reopened starting on Friday. News of the agreement sent oil prices plummeting by at least 5%. Arizona Senator Mark Kelly on CBS.
7: You know, we're here because in 2018, Donald Trump tore up the JCPOA and got us into an unauthorized war with the Iranians. And all this is done for the American people is driven up costs, the costs of energy, so specifically gasoline, the cost of food.
6: Israel's defense minister added this morning that his country will not retreat from land seized in Lebanon.
5: Number two.
6: For the first time in U.S. history, the White House has hosted UFC cage fights, marking the nation's 250th anniversary and coinciding with President Trump's 80th birthday. The fights took place in an octagon-shaped ring surrounded by a metal cage. The main card fight occurred between American Justin Gaethje and Georgian Spaniard Ilia Topuria. Gaethje defeated Topuria.
5: Number three.
6: President Trump says he opposes any renewal of the Foreign Intelligence Surveillance Act that does not include his Save America Act, which would require proof of citizenship for voting. House Speaker Mike Johnson on Fox News.
8: Two-thirds of the president's daily national security briefing comes from the intel that we gather through Section 702 of FISA. It's not a game. It endangers the homeland. They've got to get it done.
6: Congress last week rejected a short-term extension of the foreign surveillance powers. Two helicopters have collided over Rio de Janeiro and crashed in the city's western zone, killing all six people aboard, including American singer and comedian Oliver Tree. Officials say the aircraft collided with several electric vehicles in the parking lot of a car dealership, igniting a fire that was quickly put out. The Carolina Hurricanes have won the 2026 Stanley Cup, defeating the Vegas Golden Knights in Game 6 of the finals by a score of 3-0. Captain Jordan Staal.
9: It's amazing. This is something I've been going after ever since we got the first one. I mean, you want to win it again and again and again. And what a feeling, what a battle the boys were grinding today, my goodness.
6: It's the Hurricanes' first Stanley Cup in 20 years. Say what? A University of Michigan study reports that brain cells are influenced by our self-talk.
4: What does that mean?
6: Like, if you always talk like, oh, I'm so stupid or I'm so fat, like, it affects how you think about yourself.
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20: 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Industry experts believe supply constraints could continue into mid-2027, potentially affecting routine maintenance schedules nationwide. I'm Ken Chester.
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0: being with us. A normal summer bike ride for two teens in southeast Iowa quickly changed into a life-saving mission. They wound up saving an elderly neighbor in the small town of Fruitland who'd been lying in her yard for more than 16 hours after a fall. KBTX Television says 13-year-old Gunnar Skidmore woke up last Tuesday, got a call from his best friend, Cohen, asking to go for a bike ride. They headed for Muscatine. That's when they say something looked off in the yard of a nearby house. The teens believe the woman slipped while feeding her horse. She told them she rolled from the backyard of her house to the front because she was not getting help. She was taken to the hospital by ambulance. Gunner's mother says she's been in contact with the family and is keeping the horse watered and fed while the woman gets medical care. She says she plans to make lasagna for the woman when she's released from the hospital. That'll do it for this hour. For Nicole Murray and Mike Gavin, I'm Gordon Deal. Thanks for listening to This Morning, America's First News.
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6: From ABC News, I'm Sherry Preston. The price of crude dropping overnight following word of a tentative peace deal between the United States and Iran, ending the war and reopening the Strait of Hormuz. Now, there are still a lot of things to be worked out, including the definitive state of Iran's nuclear program and whether others will go along.
7: Israel, not a party to this plan, struck Iran-backed Hezbollah targets in Beirut Sunday, nearly derailing negotiations. At least three people were killed, six others injured. Former Israeli senior military intelligence officer Avner Vilan telling us that he is doubtful Prime Minister Netanyahu would support the deal.
8: We've known the Iranians for many years. You don't really believe that the fact that they promised or they signed something is worth anything.
7: Karen Hua, ABC News, Washington.
6: President Trump, after celebrating his 80th birthday with a UFC cage match on the White House lawn, is now headed to the French Alps for the G7 summit. A large-scale Russian attack kills rescue personnel in Kharkiv, Ukraine overnight and sparks a fire at one of the country's most significant religious landmarks in Kyiv. Joining several other countries, Great Britain now says it will ban anyone under age 16 from social media. Prime Minister Keir Starmer asking why big tech is unwilling or unable to protect young people from their products.
9: I do not accept, and I will never accept, that you can't be both pro-tech and AI and at the same time say we must protect our children. In fact, when I look at the brilliance of the innovators in AI and tech, I know very well that it is possible to do both.
6: 12 people, 11 skydivers and a pilot all killed when their plane went down in Butler, Missouri, about 65 miles south of Kansas City. The NTSB is investigating. More powerful storms in the Midwest over the weekend. Heavy rain in Omaha. Parts of Kansas saw golf ball-sized hail, and parts of the Northeast Ohio experienced winds of 70 miles an hour. This is ABC News.
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6: It's being called Albania's Flamingo Revolution. Thousands of people continuing their protests against a planned luxury development on an environmentally sensitive stretch of coastland. It's being developed by presidential son-in-law Jared Kushner and his wife, presidential daughter Ivanka Trump. Protesters are calling on the prime minister to resign, saying both he and the project are corrupt. Sunday was the final day of Joe Barbosa's mission to run every single street in the city of Chicago. ABC's Lizette Nunez is there with more on how it wrapped up.
12: It was nearly 2 years ago Joe Barbosa, the Brazilian native, took on the ambitious challenge.
13: I just finished running every single street in the city of Chicago.
12: The Chicago runner documented his journey on social media, where he spread kindness and positivity. Several people tagged along the way.
13: The mayor joined me, so he was biking, I was running.
12: Those who joined him on his final run say his journey has been inspiring.
14: I've been following him on Instagram for a little bit, and I wasn't really running before, but watching him run the city was kind of inspiring.
12: Barbosa plans on spending more time in the city that has embraced him.
6: The New York Knicks won the NBA Finals Saturday night, and last night,
15: one of the best teams in the regular season and a brilliant playoff performance.
6: The Carolina Hurricanes won the Stanley Cup Final. I'm Sherry Preston, ABC News.
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19: Good morning. It's 51 degrees at 5:05. I'm Landon Moore. A management agreement for the Fox Cities Exhibition Center is now ready for action from the Appleton Common Council. The city's finance committee recommends approval of the Memorandum of Understanding between the city and the owner of the Hilton Appleton Paper Valley Hotel. The new pact is for 5 years, and Community Development Director Kara Holman outlines some of the details of the agreement.
20: Revenue sharing is baked in here with the intention and requirement to deposit it into a capital reserve account. The operator will be assuming the operating risk. We've also ensured that there's market incentives and flexible pricing for the hotel so that we can encourage them to use the facility much more than we are currently seeing.
19: The recommendation passed unanimously by the Appleton Finance Committee. One person is arrested by Oshkosh police in connection with a Saturday afternoon shooting. Police were dispatched to a weapons call in the 1100 block of Cherry Street around 4:20. Officers were told that a person had fired a gun at a residence in the area. A suspect vehicle was identified and a high-risk traffic stop was made with the help from the Winnebago County Sheriff's Office. A suspect was taken into custody. Police say no other suspects are being sought. No one was injured at the shooting scene. The investigation into the incident continues. A 16-year-old girl is arrested in connection with a rollover crash in Fond du Lac County that killed another 16-year-old girl and injured several other teens. The Fond du Lac County Sheriff's Office was alerted to the crash around 7:15 Saturday night. Initial findings indicate an SUV was westbound on County Highway HH when it failed to make a turn. It then struck a culvert and a driveway when airborne, struck a utility pole and rolled over. The driver and three other teen passengers were taken to hospitals for treatment. Another teen was not injured in the crash. A 16-year-old girl sustained fatal injuries and died at the scene. The 16-year-old girl driving the vehicle was eventually arrested and taken to the Fond du Lac County Jail. She's being held on charges of homicide by intoxicated use of a vehicle. One person is dead. Another is hurt following an officer-involved shooting in Dodge County. Sheriff's deputies were called to River Run Dog Park in the town of Elba shortly before 7 o'clock Sunday night on the report of an intoxicated male who was threatening others. The suspect allegedly fired shots at deputies, striking one of them. The victim was taken to UW Hospital in Madison, where he was treated and released. The suspect then went into his vehicle, where he was later found dead from an apparent self-inflicted gunshot wound. No one else was hurt. The incident remains under investigation. Coming up after the break, a recap of the state Democratic convention this past weekend. WHBY News time is 5:07.
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19: Wisconsin's lieutenant governor wins a straw poll at the state Democratic convention. Reporter Raymond Newport has a recap.
21: Sarah Rodriguez led a WISP politics poll of attendees at the convention this past weekend. State Representative Francisca Hong and State Senator Kelda Royce polled second and third, respectively. The poll could be a sign of things to come as seven candidates vie for the chance to take on Republican Congressman Tom Tiffany in November. Also in the race are former Lieutenant Governor Mandela Barnes, Milwaukee County Executive David Crowley, former Wisconsin Economic Development Corporation CEO Missy Hughes, and former Tony Evers Secretary of Administration Joel Brennan. Delivering the keynote address, Governor Evers called for unity, quote, "Our Democratic candidate for governor will need every single one of us," Evers said. Raymond Newport, Wisconsin Radio Network.
19: The red, white, and blue were out in force in downtown Appleton for the 75th Appleton Flag Day Parade. Military bands, veterans organizations, and military units, with help from ideal weather conditions, drew thousands of parade goers Saturday afternoon. Just being part of what's called the oldest Flag Day Parade is an honor for marchers like Captain Ken Fabis, commander of the 44th U.S. Army Band.
22: When we pledge of allegiance, we don't pledge allegiance to the military, the police, anything. 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And that flag is our number one representation of it.
19: Parade goers were treated to a post-parade concert at Houdini Plaza. Coming up at 5:31, the village of Ashwaubenon considers a moratorium on data centers. I'm Wayne DeMore, WHBY News.
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24: It's a mostly sunny day, and we're going to warm up compared to yesterday. Yesterday was a cool day all around, high of about 75, about where we should be. Variable clouds, maybe an isolated shower late tonight, 57. Now, partly sunny tomorrow. We should see a few scattered showers and storms tomorrow, and it looks like Wednesday's definitely going to be a wet day and a cool one at that, so we'll get to some of the details. It seems like we're just kind of stuck a little bit below where we should be for high temperatures for a share of this week and into next week, the way things are looking. It is 51 to start the morning, partly cloudy in Appleton, a west breeze at 5. 52 Green Bay and 54 in Oshkosh. I'm Dave Edwards. Good to be with you here on this Monday morning. Interesting weekend indeed. With the UFC fight at the White House last night, at about the same time, we were learning more details on apparently we have a deal with Iran. Obviously, it is somewhat tentative. We'll extend the ceasefire. The Strait of Hormuz will be open by the end of the week, and we'll get into some of the other, well, we think details of this deal. The Stanley Cup awarded over the weekend and the NBA championship as well is heading east.
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24: Good morning. Stock futures indeed rising this morning to kick off the holiday shortened trading week after President Trump announced an agreement has been reached to end this conflict with Iran. Futures right now, the Dow's up 411, the Nasdaq's up almost 600. President Trump saying late last night on social media the deal with Iran is now complete. The Pakistani prime minister said an official signing ceremony will take place on Friday in Switzerland. Trump also saying he authorized the reopening of the key Strait of Hormuz, which has been sending oil prices tumbling. Let's see, we're down about $4.73, right about $80 a barrel now. The president's announcement coming after an exchange of fire between Israel and Hezbollah. It looks like that might be a part of the deal as well. Well, the UK is going to ban social media from offering services to under 16s. According to Prime Minister Keir Starmer, governments around the world face mounting pressure to ensure child safety online. This ban could include platforms like Snapchat, TikTok, YouTube, Instagram, Facebook, X. The first set of regulations could take effect as soon as spring of 2027. President Trump yesterday also warning that France has to scrap a 3% tech sales tax or face 100% tariffs on U.S. imports of its wines and champagne. The president issuing that threat ahead of the G7 summit. He said he asked President Macron not to charge American companies, and if they do, I have no choice but to charge a 100% tariff on all champagnes and wines coming out of France. Not sure if he actually has that ability.
4: From ABC News, Wall Street Now. Stock futures surged overnight after President Trump posted on social media that an agreement had been reached to end the war between the U.S. and Iran. The Pakistani prime minister says a formal signing will happen Friday in Switzerland. The possibility that the Strait of Hormuz might fully reopen, unclogging a major oil source to the world, has pushed crude prices down. GasBuddy and AAA both have pump prices nationally hovering around $4 a gallon this morning. Surging consumer prices and rising inflation might actually have a silver lining for retirees. One independent Social Security and Medicare policy analyst expects next year's Social Security cost of living adjustment to rise by 4.7%. And some luxury watches are disappearing forever. Reuters says several models from brands like Omega and Tag Heuer are being melted down when they're sold. The gold in the watch is worth more than the watch itself. Jim Ryan, ABC News.
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25: Sanchez, 1-2 pitch to Churio as a fly ball to center, hit well, going back on it is Hill, track, wall, bye-bye baseball! Jack goes deep again. This time off Sanchez, and the Brewers lead it 1-0.
24: Jack Centurio, any good, huh? Also with Blake Perkins homering and Kyle Harrison, his usual mastery on the mound. The Brewers take 2 out of 3 from the Phillies, winning 4-0 on Sunday afternoon. Churio hits one 4-12 to center. And then Perkins, who had entered the game hitting 113, hit a 3-run homer, the first of his season. And the Brewers again winning 4-0. And Kyle Harrison is now 8-1 on the season. That after his worst outing about a week ago against the Athletics. So we'll take the day off, get ready for the Cleveland Guardians coming in tomorrow night.
7: 5 seconds away, played out, and the Carolina Hurricanes are the best team in the NHL. They won the 2026 Stanley Cup. It's yours, Carolina, and it's coming back to North Carolina. The Stanley Cup. We got a passenger on the plane tomorrow, and the Hurricanes are world champions.
24: There you go. 3-0. The shutout holding Vegas to 5 total goals in game 4 and 5. Just kind of suffocating with Brandon Bussey at the helm of that, stopping all those goals. It was Jordan Staal, the Conn Smythe Trophy winner at the age of 37. And that, of course, is for most valuable in the Stanley Cup playoffs. He had some super huge goals. So congratulations, the Carolina Hurricanes, champions of the NHL. And we'll get to the Knicks winning over the weekend as well. By the way, the Knicks are NBA champions, but they're not the favorite to win next year. 3 teams, the Spurs, the Thunder, the Celtics, all have better odds of winning the NBA championship next year.
8: Give it away, Isak. Pulled off the ball for a moment. It's Victor Yokaris. Well, it was only a matter of time before he got involved. And Sweden restore order here in Montenegro.
24: Sweden beats Tunisia in the World Cup 5-1. Ivory Coast over Ecuador 1-0. Japan and Netherlands went to a 2-2 tie. Germany 7-1 over Curacao. And it was Australia beating Turkey. And that's interesting because that was a bit of an upset. And we will take on Australia coming up on Friday. Some sad notes. Former NFL defensive lineman Aldon Smith died on Saturday in the Bay Area at the age of 36. The team confirming Smith's death, that being the San Francisco 49ers. He was really good early in his career and then was really slowed by numerous arrests later in his career. Golf, Bud Colley takes the lead with a birdie chip on the par 4 12th and hangs on for a two-shot win at the RBC Canadian Open in all kinds of rain and wind. Gina Kim and Yana Wilson team to win the Dow Championship. And Texas junior Farrah O'Keefe, the fourth player in Curtis Cup history to win 5 times as the U.S. beats Great Britain 13-7. One other quick note, too, from football. George Darlington, the longest-serving assistant coach in Nebraska football history. He was a member of 3 national championship teams under Tom Osborne. Died Sunday at the age of 87.
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10: Criminal charges are now filed against an Appleton man accused of trying to burn the pride flag in front of the Outagamie County Criminal Justice Center. Stephen Paltzer enters a not guilty plea in Outagamie County Court. Paltzer allegedly took down the flag and doused it in gasoline before Justice Center staff detained him.
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24: Well, good morning, 521 WHBY's AM Fox Valley. Got a Monday rolling here right smack dab in the middle of June. I'm Dave Edwards, along with Steve Balon on the weather. We'll get to him as we roll through the morning and land in more with HBY News. Interesting weekend indeed. Apparently, we do have an extension, first of all, to the ceasefire with Iran. And it appears hostilities, well, let's hope, if we can believe the details, may completely be done by the end of this week. Looks like we'll have a signing on Friday, reopening the Strait of Hormuz so the oil will flow again. We will stop our blockade, And apparently, as some of the ties to this include Israel's stoppage of any kind of bombing of Hezbollah in Lebanon. There's a lot to be worked out here. The president announcing this yesterday on his 80th birthday in the midst of that rather controversial UFC fight, the way the South Lawn was kind of decorated. We'll get to a lot of the weekend sports. Carolina winning the Stanley Cup. As we know, the Knicks were amazing. I think they went almost 2 months and won every single game but one. That's hard to do, even if you're like the Chicago Bulls of old or the Lakers at times. So much more coming up from the weekend as the Brewers have a pretty good weekend, too.
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6: 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That's the advice from Roger McCohen, a Washburn University law professor in Topeka, Kansas, when it comes to someone trying to sell you a rural property.
12: A pretty developed scam that's going on across the country, particularly in the plain states and in the West, where you've got less population, more remotely located acres and tracts, which often are not occupied by people. And so what once seemed unimaginable is now occurring with an alarming amount of frequency. Scammers are impersonating landowners and trying to sell rural property that they don't own.
6: McCohen says scammers exploit information they dig up in public records.
12: Here's the problem. Unlike residential real estate, farmland often has no occupied structure and no daily activity and no owner that's physically present to notice any unusual activity. And also, if the actual owner of the property lives out of state and visits only periodically and conducts business remotely, that's the target property that the scammers look at.
6: If contacted, says McCohen, look for tip-offs.
12: The seller, if they're insisting on communicating explicitly by text or email, that's a red flag. And let's say the supposed owner claims to be overseas or traveling or is hospitalized or otherwise not available for a phone call or a meeting. That should be another red flag.
6: That's Farm to Fork. I'm Daryl Anderson.
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24: We'll have another one of those features coming up for you starting at 7:50-ish or so this morning. Just looking back on this day in history and some of the interesting things that made us what we are today. All right, on this Monday, I'm Dave Edwards, and we're powered by Capital Credit Union. And it's actually probably going to be one of the nicer days of the week today. Mostly sunny, about 75. That's about as warm as it gets for the whole week. We're going to see a lot of upper 60s and low to mid 70s here for the next few. Variable clouds and 57 tonight, 72 tomorrow. We're going to see some scattered showers and storms starting to come in here tomorrow. And then a little bit more of like a light to moderate steady rain coming in by, say, Wednesday afternoon. So we have at least one somewhat rainy day. And then Wednesday looks a little bit more consistent on the rain. 51 right now and partly cloudy in Appleton. We have a light west breeze. 52 Green Bay, 54 in Oshkosh. First, a quick look at Hurling Clark Law Firm traffic this morning. No major issues.
14: While the pandemic boost in gun purchases has now leveled out to pre-pandemic trends, the impact still lingers. For the first time, the concept of the American gun owner is more diverse than ever. 19% of gun owners are now women. 25% identify as black, and over 45% are under the age of 45. Almost 8 million new gun owners brought guns into households that previously were not exposed to guns before the COVID-19 pandemic, according to a new CDC report. This means an additional 9 million adults and over 6 million more children have been exposed to guns that are now in their households. With an estimated 400 million guns in circulation in the U.S., the risk of injury due to guns is also increasing. If you do keep a gun in your home, there are things you can do to stay safe. Proper gun storage is essential. Keep your firearms in a locked box with ammunition kept separately, especially if you live with children. With this Medical Minute, I'm Alex Stone.
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16: 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His arms in the air! A complete game! Shutout from Jacob Mizorowski! A masterpiece from the Miz!
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24: You can make a pretty good case. With the Miz and also Kyle Harrison, the Brewers have two of the best pitchers in baseball right now. Yeah. And then you got Alan Ashby and some of the others, and we're still waiting on Brandon Woodruff. And the Brewers are in pretty good shape because the pitching staff is just that good. It's a Monday edition of AM Fox Valley, so we'll take the day off, which is almost a bad thing. We'll get a little rest and get ready for the Guardians coming in. And I think it's the Braves this weekend, so this is an interesting week. Guardians fighting in the American League Central, and then the Braves getting some bad news on Spencer Strider. He may be out for quite some time, maybe a long time. All right, it's a Monday edition of AM Fox Valley. We'll get more from the World Cup as well. They're still kind of sorting through a lot of the first round games before they move on to second rounders. The U.S. doesn't even play again until Friday, after a Friday win. And then, yes, more on the Knicks championship too.
20: ABC News, I'm Sherry Preston. Hope for the deal announced by President Trump to reopen the Strait of Hormuz, sending oil prices down overnight. Brent crude now under $83 a barrel, the lowest it's been since March. ABC's Olivia Rubin.
21: The Strait of Hormuz, which was opened before the war, was a primary negotiating tool for the Iranians. A senior Trump administration official saying the deal would end the United States' blockade of the strait and lead to the dismantling of Iran's nuclear program and the U.S. getting Iran's highly enriched uranium.
20: This deal set to be signed Friday. Details on Iran's nuclear program supposed to be hammered out over the next 2 months. President Trump set to meet with world leaders at the G7 summit. He's on his way to Switzerland right now. Great Britain this morning announcing it will be the next country to ban anyone under the age of 16 from using social media. Confirmed cases of Ebola in Congo, now up to nearly 800, over 180 deaths there. This is ABC News.
15: WHBY, covering the Fox Cities for over 100 years. Now, the latest from the Omni Glass and Paint News Center.
19: Good morning. It's a mostly sunny 52 degrees at 531. I'm waiting to more. The Village of Ashwaubenon puts a moratorium on hyperscale data centers. The Village Planning Commission unanimously approves a 12-month halt to data center development within the village limits. Village President Mary Kardusky says the moratorium comes as the village updates zoning codes.
26: We don't want people to think that we are rewriting it to allow
1: or disallow data centers. We're putting a moratorium on data centers so that we have time to get our code road ready, which affects 99% of the people 99% of the day. There is so much information right now floating out there about data centers.
19: Other Northeast Wisconsin and Fox Valley communities have adopted or are considering moratoriums. Emergency vehicles can be expected at Lambeau Field this week. Local police departments, fire departments, and emergency medical services will be conducting training exercises in and around the stadium. The training is meant to prepare first responders for incidents that could happen during Packers games or at other times throughout the year. A Pound woman accused of killing another person in a drunk driving crash reaches a plea deal with prosecutors. Cheryl Mitchell is convicted in Brown County Court on counts of homicide by intoxicated use of a vehicle and injury by OWI, while three other charges are dismissed. Mitchell had been drinking before driving down an off-ramp onto Interstate 43 near Denmark on Thanksgiving Day of last year. She struck another vehicle head-on. A 37-year-old man was killed while two other passengers were hurt. Mitchell faces up to 65 years in prison when sentenced on August 14th. A Fond du Lac woman is airlifted to a hospital with serious injuries after falling off a motorcycle Friday night. The woman was a passenger on the motorcycle when she fell off the cycle on County Highway T in the town of Forest. She was airlifted to ThetaCare Regional Medical Center. Her condition has not been released. The driver was not injured. Drugs or alcohol did not contribute to the crash. The driver and the woman were not wearing helmets at the time of the crash. A motorcyclist is dead following a crash in Marinette County. The sheriff's office says Gary Yagi failed to negotiate a curve along Highway Z in the town of Beecher, went into the ditch, and struck a tree around 12:55 Saturday afternoon. Yagi was pronounced dead at the scene. The crash remains under investigation. Coming up after the break, a utility company works to reduce power outages in our area. WHBY News Time is 5:34.
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19: We Energies is working to reduce power outages by clearing trees from power lines. Reporter Raymond Newport has the details.
18: The utility is in the middle of a $25 million enhanced maintenance program to clear branches and leaves from around transmission lines. The company says it won't stop all power outages, but clearing dead limbs and moving trees away from the lines will help stop many common causes of outages. Spokesman Brendan Conway says the company has cleared 3,000 miles of lines since last year. Raymond Newport, Wisconsin Radio Network.
19: Attorneys for Damien Hauschultz are seeking a reduction in his sentence. Hauschultz was convicted in the death of a 7-year-old relative. He was sentenced in 2021 to 20 years in prison and 10 years on extended supervision. Hauschultz has already served 6 years of his sentence. His legal team is now asking that the sentence be reduced to 8 years in prison and 10 years on extended supervision. They argue that Hauschultz's abusive, controlling home environment was a contributing factor in this case. Hauschultz is due back in Manitowoc County Court on June 19th. A portion of Brown County Highway KB closes to traffic today. KB will be shut down between the north and south junctions of Highway P in the town of New Denmark as crews replace the bridge over the Neshota River. Traffic will be detoured using Highways P, R, BP, and Q. Work is expected to wrap up by September 4th. Coming up at 6:05, why scam victims should be on high alert. I'm Landon Moore, WHBY News.
24: Well, good morning.
19: Good morning.
24: How much World Cup did you watch this weekend?
19: Actually, quite a bit.
24: Yeah, I watched some of the U.S. game, obviously, on Friday night at the back. Pretty good share of that game. Yeah. I watched just kind of scattering yesterday because I was watching golf, and I was outside a lot.
19: Yeah.
24: Doing things. So what did you watch predominantly?
19: Just the U.S. Yeah. Wow, they were dominant.
24: Oh, my goodness.
19: That was Wow.
24: That actually looked like a team who knew what they were doing.
19: Yeah, impressive.
24: It's not usually the U.S. team.
19: No.
24: All right, so they'll play the Aussies coming up on Friday.
19: Yeah.
24: All right.
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7: Zach Morris here. Coming up later this afternoon, Jonathan Krause makes his return. He'll be joined with Terry Kivard for WHBY News. Recap the nation's top headlines with ABC News. Alex Thomas will recap the weekend in sports. 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And Jonathan will bring you home quickly with Curling Clark Law Firm Traffic Reports.
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8: Your Monday is looking mostly sunny and seasonably warm this afternoon, a high of 75 degrees. There's a slight chance of a thundershower in the North Woods. Tonight, variable clouds, isolated showers, a mild night, a low of 57. Scattered showers and thunderstorms tomorrow, 50-50 chance with a high of 72. From the WBY First Alert Weather Center, I'm meteorologist Steve Balog.
24: Yeah, the official beginning of summer is just a few days away. We're at 5:09 for our sunrise this morning. It's 8:39. Tonight for sunset. So we're getting close to that day where we start marching in the other direction. It is west at 6. We're at 52 now in Appleton. 52 in Green Bay as well. And 55 Oshkosh. This is probably going to be one of the quieter days of the week. We have some rain coming in, and we'll talk more about some chillier air too coming in.
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25: I'm Nicole Murray with Your Money Now. British Prime Minister Keir Starmer announced this morning that his country will ban social media from offering services to kids under 16 years old. The ban could include platforms like Snapchat, TikTok, YouTube, Instagram, Facebook, and X. Asian tech stocks surged this morning as investors celebrate the news that Iran and the U.S. have reached a deal to end the Middle East conflict. Japanese tech investor SoftBank was the best performer, jumping 10% higher. Tokyo Electron and Advantest added 7% and nearly 7.7%, respectively. AI giant Anthropic says it has taken its latest artificial intelligence models, known as Fable 5 and Mythos 5, offline to comply with a directive from the Trump administration to prevent their use by foreign nationals. The export controls mark the U.S. government's most significant step to date to restrict access to the most advanced AI models. Futures are moderately higher after President Trump announced an Iran peace deal to end the war. That's Your Money Now.
26: The board recommends approving.
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24: And we'll check on WHBY Sports coming up here in just a moment. The Dow futures up 435 with this talk of a deal with Iran. There's a lot of excitement here. The Nasdaq's up almost 600, about 90 for the S&P 500. And oil is down almost $4.50 now at $80.43. It's going to flirt probably with getting into the 70s sometime today and getting back a little bit closer to where we were before this whole thing started. But there is no agreement just yet. It will be apparently signed on Friday, and it's kind of the first step of many, so we still have a long way to go here. All right, 542, as mentioned, WHBY Sports, as the Brewers keep rolling along.
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6: Sanchez 1-0. Blake hits it high and deep to left field. Backing up Sosa. Turning, watching, leaping. Goodbye! What a big swing, Blake Perkins. It's a two-out, three-run bomb to left in the fourth. 4-0 Brewers.
24: Perkins had not been having much of a year before that. He was hitting 113, but he had a two-out, three-run homer, and that pretty much capped everything after Jackson Churio had gone deep. 4-0. Another solid outing for Kyle Harrison.

0: Dodgers. Cardinals lose to the Twins 5-4 yesterday. Rockies 23-9 over the A's. It was the Giants knocking off the Cubs 5-1. Rays beat the Angels, and finally the Rangers over the White Sox.
1: And now here's a turnover, a chance for Ehlers. Bingo! 3-0 Carolina, and you can start to polish the Stanley Cup.
2: You know, you never know. You never know what, you know, what kind of turn your life's going to take, and I got fortunate coming here. Like I said, special group to do with, and they allowed me personally just to come in and have success, and that says a lot.
0: Carolina Hurricanes captain Jordan Staal, the Conn Smythe Trophy winner for MVP of the Cup. He becomes the oldest to win it at the age of 37, by the way. Carolina held Vegas to 5 total goals in Game 4 and 5 and used a suffocating defense in Game 6. 3-0, the shutout win. Carolina for the second time in franchise history, the first time since 2006. All right, the FIFA World Cup today. Spain takes on Cape Verde. It is Belgium and Egypt. That'll be at about 2 o'clock. Saudi Arabia and Uruguay at 5. And then the nightcap tonight, interesting, Iran taking on New Zealand. The Knicks, NBA champions over the weekend, but they're not even the favorite to win next year. The Spurs, the Thunder, the Celtics all have better odds than the Knicks in the latest DraftKings poll. Bud Cauley took the lead with a birdie chip on the 12th, and he wins the RBC Canadian Open. This is amazing. His career nearly ended in a horrible car accident back years ago, but he has persevered and he finally comes through. Spencer Strider's MRI revealing inflammation in his ailing right elbow. The Braves don't know what the next step is going to be, so they put him on the 15-day injured list and see how things go.
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0: that's Billy Ocean taking us to the love zone on a Monday. 52, pretty fair amount of sunshine, kind of high clouds wafting through here so far. I'm Dave Edwards. It is a pleasure. Hope you had a good weekend. It was kind of iffy, wasn't it? Saturday was okay. It was decent. Not a bad evening. Yesterday was just kind of blustery all day, wasn't it? I think I saw it one time. It wasn't any more than, I think, 64, 65 for a high temperature. And then with all that wind, it felt like it was about 55. We do get a little better today with a high of 75, and we're at 52 now. It appears. Now, anytime you're dealing with Iran, let's face it, they're a tough nut to crack when it comes to any negotiations. But it appears we have a extension, first of all, of the ceasefire. And it looks like if everything gets signed on Friday the way it is anticipated right now, the Strait of Hormuz will be back open. You'll be able to get all those boats and ships and oil through there, should you wish. And it looks like the U.S. naval blockade will end at that time, too. And also a ceasefire with any kind of conflict with Lebanon. That is where Hezbollah, the terrorist organization, is set up. Now, again, this is the first in probably two or three steps we need to come together with Iran. And I'm sure they probably would like to see a deal, too, but they're going to want it to favor them, not us. So that's why this has been such a, so many sticking points along the way. All right, so more coming up with ABC News in just a matter of moments, and we'll see where we're at. Yeah, a lot of happenings on the weekend. We'll get to that, and also our forecast looking ahead next.
1: The other thing I would advise you, and I am not an AI expert by any stretch of the imagination, although Ramsey is spending a lot of time on it here, the people inside this building are, it is not the answer to everything. It is artificial. It is not real. But it is affecting, disrupting some of these industries. And if I'm in your shoes, I'm going to learn what it's doing to my industry, and I'm going to start learning how to use it instead of it putting me out of business.
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2: Back to normal temperatures today. Seasonably warm, a high of 75, mostly sunny skies in the Fox Valley. Small chance of a late-day thundershower across northern Wisconsin. Isolated showers tonight, variable clouds, a low of 57. Tomorrow, Tuesday, a high of 72 with a 50-50 shot of scattered showers and storms. From the WBY First Alert Weather Center, I'm meteorologist Steve Baylock.
0: Okay, 52 now. West Breeze, 52 Green Bay, 55 in Oshkosh, but we have pretty fair amount of sun going on right now, which is nice.
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6: Disclosure Day earned about $44 million this weekend. That's well ahead of the expected $35 million it had been anticipated to make. It was also enough to put Steven Spielberg's Alien thriller in the top spot at the box office this weekend. It stars Emily Blunt and Josh O'Connor.
7: I thought we were having a nice day.
6: Meanwhile, horror fans remain obsessed with Obsession, taking in $19 million for second place. That movie's in its fifth week in theaters, having been made on a less than $1 million budget.
8: We back!
6: And in third place, Scary Movie, sliding 70% from last weekend, made $14.5 million. And happy birthday to Courtney Cox, best known for playing Monica Geller in Friends and Gale Weathers in the Scream franchise. Cox is 62 today. Mike Dubusky, ABC News.
9: June 15th, 1215. In Runnymede, England, King John signs the Magna Carta, or Great Charter, granting liberties to his barons. The document shapes concepts of democracy and constitutional law around the world for centuries to come. 1904. In New York City, more than 1,000 people die when fire erupts aboard the steamboat General Slocum in the East River. 1978. Jordan's King Hussein marries Lisa Hallaby, a 26-year-old American who takes the name of Queen Noor. 1864. Arlington National Cemetery is established in Virginia, across the Potomac River from Washington, D.C. Secretary of War Edwin M. Stanton signs an order creating the military burial ground during America's Civil War. And 1996.
10: It was just one of those things.
9: Ella Fitzgerald, the jazz vocalist known as the First Lady of Song, dies in Beverly Hills, California. She was 79. Today in history, June 15th. Camille Bohannon, The Associated Press.
0: about 5:50. Five triple nickels coming up here. And we're at 52 in Appleton. Hi there. I'm Dave Edwards with Landon Moore. We'll be back with Landon here in a few minutes to talk about some of what's going on in the news from the weekend and looking ahead here this week, too. And a few birthdays to mention. Julie Hegarty from Airplane 71. Helen Hunt, the great actress, is 63. Courtney Cox, as you heard, 62. And Neil Patrick Harris, 53. So we had all kinds of TV and movies represented in the birthdays. So if you're celebrating today, happy birthday on that. We're going to be looking this next hour at a little bit more about this deal with Iran, some of the meat of the deal itself. We'll take a look back as well. We haven't had a chance to really recognize. Was it Saturday night? Yeah. The Knicks winning the NBA championship. And once again, the San Antonio Spurs blew it. It was remarkable how this team managed to get a nice lead, in some cases 10, 12, 15, 29 points. But they couldn't hold it. Kind of a sign of that being a younger team that maybe didn't know how to handle things when it got to the third and fourth quarter. But the Spurs had sizable leads in every single game in that series and lost 4-1.
4: 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There are a few things you want to do to write an effective goal. The first one is to set a goal that motivates you. Make sure it is something that is important to you. Your chances at success are not as great if you don't feel motivated. The second tip is to set a SMART goal. And SMART is an acronym you may have heard before. S stands for specific. What is it specifically that you want to accomplish? M is for measurable. How will you know you are making progress? Or have made progress, or have achieved your goal. A is achievable or obtainable. Is your goal realistic with effort and commitment that you accept forward? 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T is time-based. When will you achieve this goal? Is it a short-term, long-term, or do you have one of each? 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And finally, number five, celebrate your success. 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
6: From ABC News Tech Trends. The Trump administration is issuing an export control directive which is intended to bar all foreign nationals from accessing two Anthropic models, Fable 5 and Mythos 5. In order to comply, Anthropic had to shut down access for everyone, including its own foreign national employees. The models had raised concerns they could be used to identify flaws in major cybersecurity systems. The Wall Street Journal reported over the weekend that Amazon CEO Andy Jassy told the Trump administration that his company discovered Fable 5 could be used to obtain information helpful in conducting a cyber attack. And KPMG has taken down a report about agentic AI from last October because it was apparently itself full of AI hallucinations. Researchers with the AI content detection tool GPT-0 first pointed out the flaws, finding about half the claims made in the paper were fake or misattributed, and that only 5 of the 45 citations in the paper pointed to real sources. With Tech Trends, I'm Mike Dubusky, ABC News.
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0: Just over a minute to go, we'll get to ABC News coming up here on this Monday edition of AM Fox Valley at the Myron Construction Studio. It looks like it's going to be quite a nice day. Maybe the best one we have all week. I was searching, and I had to look out quite a ways. This week, we will be in the upper 60s to low to mid 70s predominantly. I was looking to see when the next possible 80-degree day is. You have to go out a ways. I think it's next Wednesday or Thursday before we see at least an indication we might be near the 80-degree mark. All right, they had kind of a humid, wet day yesterday in Washington, D.C. for that UFC fight, the Freedom 250. We'll have a little bit on that coming up, and ABC News will have it covered as well. But only about 16% of us here in the country thought it was appropriate that the president hold those cage matches at the White House yesterday. 16%. And I think even amongst Republicans, it was only like 31%. So that was not a real well-accepted use of $60 million of our tax dollars. Yeah, $60 million.
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9: From ABC News, I'm Sherry Preston. President Trump is touting it as a great deal, the agreement to end fighting with Iran and reopen the Strait of Hormuz. The president announcing on social media it will bring peace and security to the region. Here's ABC Chief Global Affairs Correspondent Martha Raddatz telling our daily podcast start here.
12: The strait will open quickly, but they will have to check for mines. But I think the thing to remember here is this is the very beginning. This is a memorandum of understanding between these two countries. President Trump has said, you know, they promise not to have a nuclear weapon, but they really have a long way to go on this.
9: The president now on his way to the G7 summit in the French Alps. The Iran deal expected to be discussed as well as the war in Ukraine. Overnight, Russia targeted one of the most sacred religious sites in Ukraine in the capital of Kyiv, setting it on fire. Flash flooding in Texas and driving hail in Kansas. The weather again. The story in a lot of places this weekend.
13: Powerful storms pummeled parts of the Midwest over the weekend. Heavy rain coming down in Omaha, Nebraska. While parts of Kansas saw hail the size of golf balls. Winds up to 70 miles per hour lashing northeast Ohio.
14: I mean, we're used to the high winds, obviously, but never to this extreme.
13: The storm's also wreaking havoc on air travel. More than 10,000 flights delayed and over 1,000 canceled Sunday.
9: 12 people killed when their plane crashed in Missouri Sunday.
15: There was this skydiving plane that was rolling down the runway. Everything, by all accounts, seemed normal at Butler Memorial Airport, about an hour south of Kansas City, and something went wrong. Everybody on board, unfortunately, the pilot and all of the skydivers who were on board, the 11 skydivers, everybody was killed.
9: ABC's Alex Stone. The UK now says it will join the global movement in banning Instagram, TikTok, YouTube, Snapchat, in fact, all social media for kids under 16. 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
9: A dangerous social media trend has left a teenager fighting for her life.
19: It caught fire during the pandemic, a TikTok challenge that had young people taking large doses of Benadryl to get high. It never went away, and now...
20: I was told by one of my daughter's friends that her and my daughter have both been doing this.
19: Richard Presson lives in Oklahoma City.
20: My daughter is now in ICU.
19: A national coalition of poison control centers says cases of Benadryl overdoses have soared this year. Jim Ryan, ABC News.
9: A Scottish invasion in Boston as the Tartan Army marched to Fenway Park for Sunday's Red Sox game against the Texas Rangers. They were there for the World Cup match a day earlier. Here's ABC's Ariel Metropolis in Boston.
21: This was quite literally a sea of kilts and Scottish people singing and bagpiping and chanting. And what's been so incredible is they're just all so happy to be here.
22: I don't think Boston realised what was coming to it, though.
23: It's been absolutely brilliant. The people have all been so friendly and welcoming.
21: Do you like the Bostonians? Everyone who went to the match told us that going to and from Foxborough, they had no issues at all.
9: Boston bested Haiti in their match World Cup on Saturday. The Carolina Hurricanes defeated the Las Vegas Golden Knights 3-0 in last night's Stanley Cup championship. The Hurricanes winning 20 years after taking home their first Stanley Cup. I'm Sherry Preston, ABC News.
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2: Good morning. It's a sunny 52 degrees at 6:05. I'm Landon Moore. It's now in the hands of the Appleton Common Council to approve a management agreement for the Fox Cities Exhibition Center. The city's finance committee recommends approval of the Memorandum of Understanding between the city and the owner of the Hilton Appleton Paper Valley Hotel. The new pact would run for 5 years. Community Development Director Kara Holman says that will help the Exhibition Center be profitable in the long run.
3: The benefit of this is now there's certainty and stability for the operator to provide clarity when they receive a request for a bid. I do think it will take almost the entirety of that first 5-year period to really ramp up and give it the time it needs to hit its market potential, which is why when you look at the revenue sharing on year one, we're getting 1% of the revenue, but then by year 4 and beyond, we're ramping up to 6%. That's to reflect that those first few years, they're building their book of business and bidding on all of those major ones that are in the out years.
2: The recommendation passed unanimously by the Appleton Finance Committee. One person is arrested by Oshkosh police in connection with a Saturday afternoon shooting. Police were dispatched to a weapons call in the 1100 block of Cherry Street around 4:20. Officers were told that a person had fired a gun at a residence in the area. A suspect vehicle was identified and a high-risk traffic stop was made with help from the Winnebago County Sheriff's Office. A suspect was taken into custody. Police say no other suspects are being sought. No one was injured at the shooting scene. The investigation into the incident continues. A 16-year-old girl is arrested in connection with a rollover crash in Fond du Lac County that killed another 16-year-old girl and injured several other teens. The Fond du Lac County Sheriff's Office was alerted to the crash around 7:15 Saturday night. Initial findings indicate an SUV was westbound on County Highway HH when it failed to make a turn. It then struck a culvert and a driveway when airborne, struck a utility pole, and rolled over. The driver and three other teen passengers were taken to hospitals for treatment. Another teen was not injured in the crash. A 16-year-old girl sustained fatal injuries and died at the scene. The 16-year-old girl driving the vehicle was eventually arrested and taken to the Fond du Lac County Jail. She's being held on charges of homicide by intoxicated use of a vehicle. Coming up after the break, why scam victims should be on high alert. WHBY News Time is 6:07.
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25: 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Investing in securities involves the risk of loss.
2: If you've been a victim of a phone or internet scam, you might be targeted again. Wisconsin Consumer Protection Administrator Michelle Reinant says scammers have a habit of sharing lists of victims so they can try and pretend to help you recover from the first scam.
26: Ignore the unsolicited offers that come out of the blue, because how does someone know that you've been scammed unless they're connected to the scammer?
2: 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You can contact DADCAP for assistance at datcp.wy.gov or by calling 800-422-7128. Two people are sentenced for abusing and neglecting a baby on the Menominee Indian Reservation. Lois Tucker will spend 3 years in federal prison, followed by 3 years on extended supervision for child neglect. Naomi Acosta will spend a year behind bars, also followed by 3 years on extended supervision for child neglect. The two were charged after police found bruises, burns, and broken bones on an eight-month-old child last fall. And the city of Green Bay celebrates the completion of a renovation project at Bay Beach Amusement Park today. The pavilion was upgraded to be able to host events year-round rather than primarily during the summer months. The improvements include new windows, the addition of insulation, and modern heating and air conditioning. A ribbon-cutting ceremony is set for 11 o'clock. Coming up at 6:31, a recap of the state Democratic convention this past weekend. I'm Landon Moore, WHB1 News.
0: Let's touch on a couple of things here. The scam targets that actually go after someone they've already scammed.
2: Yeah.
0: Because they feel they're vulnerable and maybe they need a friend to talk to or something because of the original scam.
2: Right.
0: That is so hideous. Gosh.
2: It is.
0: All right. Now, the Fox Cities exhibition, the management agreement, is there any reason to feel there are any hiccups along the way here? It looks like it's
2: going the way the city wants it to. Yeah. So again, the Appleton Finance Committee taking their steps to approve it last week, and it will go before the Common Council now before the end of that June 30th deadline.
0: Okay, so we're looking at what, a 5-year deal here?
2: Yes.
0: Okay. This has taken a while to get to this, hasn't it?
2: It has. You know, yeah, months.
0: Because we had some delays along the way.
2: Yep.
0: Thanks, Landon. It is now 6:10 WHBY weather and more coming up.
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6: Your Monday is looking mostly sunny and seasonably warm this afternoon, a high of 75 degrees. There's a slight chance of a thundershower in the North Woods. Tonight, variable clouds, isolated showers, a mild night, a low of 57. Scattered showers and thunderstorms tomorrow, 50-50 chance with a high of 72. From the WBY First Alert Weather Center, I'm meteorologist Steve Baylor.
0: Let's double check on the latest numbers here. We're still looking at a west breeze at about 6. It's 52 still in Appleton. And Green Bay 53 now, Oshkosh at 55. So far, yeah, mostly sunny. We're seeing some high clouds aside from that, really not too much going on. This is probably a very nice day compared to what we could be getting here the next few, with rain showers possible tomorrow, the same kind of thing on Wednesday, maybe into Thursday morning. And we're just not going to see a lot of warmth this week. I don't think we have a single day that's at or above what we would normally have for a high here. All right, on this Monday, Dave Edwards along with Landon, and also Steve Bayon returns with weather coming up.
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27: This is the Bloomberg Real Estate Report. I'm Denise Pellegrini. Even though some housing markets are struggling, the median home price has just hit a new record high of more than $400,000, according to real estate brokerage Redfin, up 1.5% from a year ago. Because even though there are more sellers than buyers these days, the lack of much new supply in many metros is causing buyers to bid up desirable homes that exist. Prices are up even more in St. Louis, Nassau County on Long Island, Newark, New Jersey, Pittsburgh, and San Francisco. Also, mortgage rates above 6% are sidelining many would-be buyers, and that drove pending home sales numbers down more than 0.5% in the latest week compared to the previous week. And another sign of a skittish housing market, touring activity is up 26% from the start of the year. Last year at this time, touring activity was up 40%. And that's the Bloomberg Real Estate Report. I'm Denise Pellegrini.
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0: Well, with the potential framework of a deal with Iran in place now and hopefully a signature on that by the end of the week, we're seeing the markets jump a bit. The Nasdaq's up 600, the Dow about 440, S&P 500's up 94. And as you would probably expect, the oil market is dipping now. It's down $4.61 at 80.28. So the prospects there for some kind of a deal to be signed by Friday, and we'll hopefully not see any disruptions before we get there. Latest on this and more from the markets as we roll. And we'll take a look at some of the details in this potential Iran peace deal as well. All right, WHBY Sports coming up. A busy weekend. We now have a Stanley Cup winner, an NBA title as well, and a hot Brewers team.
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18: The Carolina Hurricanes are Stanley Cup champions after blanking Vegas 3-0 last night to win that series 4-2. I'm Bill Scott with sports. Canes captain Jordan Staal named the playoff MVP. Brewers took 2-3 from the Phillies, earning another shutout win yesterday, 4-0 at AmFam Field over the Phillies. Kyle Harrison went 6 innings for his 8th win of the season. Jackson Churio and Blake Perkins homered in the victory. MLB.com reporting the Brewers calling up shortstop Cooper Pratt from AAA Nashville. He'll make his Major League debut Tuesday night in the series opener against Cleveland. Packers will wrap up their offseason schedule this week. They'll hold the first of 3 OTA workouts today, mainly for rookies, as the veteran players were sent on vacation late last week. WIAA Boys State Baseball Tournament opens today. Division I quarterfinal action at Fox City Stadium. Madison Memorial takes on Fond du Lac in the opener at 9 this morning. Bill Scott, Wisconsin Radio Network.
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5: 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Stephen Paltzer enters a not guilty plea in Outagamie County Court. Paltzer allegedly took down the flag and doused it in gasoline before Justice Center staff detained him.
4: Real local news on WHBY and at WHBY.com.

0: Good Monday morning, WHBY and AM Fox Valley. Good morning, I'm Dave Edwards. It's pretty out there, 53. And we're looking at about 75 for a high today. What's interesting about that, and I know it seems kind of odd, here we are on the 15th of June. We're about to officially enter summer. But some of our temperatures may feel very spring-like as we go forward. There are a lot of upper 60s, low 70s in this thing. Really going forward for about, oh goodness, about the next week, week and a half or so. So don't expect, any 80 to 90 degree stretch coming anytime soon. It doesn't look like it's going to happen. All right, yeah, we'll get to that with Steve Balon a little bit later on here this morning. I thought I'd catch this real quick before we talk about anything else. The Brewers winning 2 out of 3 this weekend with the Phillies, and I see that they have now completed that big mural, huge, on the side of the Wintrust Financial Center in downtown Milwaukee, of Bob Uecker. It's 80 feet by 100 feet. That's a work of art. It's at 731 North Jackson Street. They kind of debuted the final look at it. And the same gentleman, Mauricio Ramirez, who did the work on the big Giannis Antetokounmpo mural that was on East Wisconsin. I think it's probably still there. So two big murals in Milwaukee with the same artist doing the work, and Bob Uecker with his big smile. Still miss him, yeah. The broadcasts are great, but they're still not quite the same, are they? I know. All right, over the weekend, congratulations to the New York Knicks. An amazing situation. We'll get into some of the statistics, but let's just have a little recap of the night.
1: Jalen Brunson, the 6'2" guard, once called too small to lead a championship team.
2: Brunson looks, Brunson drives, Brunson shoots, ties the game.
1: Carried the Knicks with 45 points.
3: I put a lot of time and effort into trying to be the best player I can be.
1: Now named Finals MVP.
4: I got no words.
1: A hero's welcome. The NBA champion New York Knicks arriving back home after winning their first title in 53 years. This Knicks team, relentless, pulling off yet another come-from-behind victory Saturday night on the road in San Antonio.
2: It's over! It's over! Knicks fans, this is not a dream!
5: This win means a lot to a lot of people. Now we have on Thursday a ticker tape parade. There's going to be a ceremony right here at City Hall where the mayor says the team is going to get the key to the city.
0: There you go. Might as well give them the key and everything else. Right now they are the maestros of New York. What they're expected to be valued at about $9.8 billion. They're the sixth most valuable sports brand in the world, the New York Knicks. Here's the, I think, interesting point of every game. And I watched a good share of the late part of that game on Saturday night. The Spurs had an amazing ability to keep blowing it. Now, you give credit to the Knicks. They made them blow it. But the Spurs, I think, just kept showing their youth, their inexperience in the playoffs, etc. They led Game 1 by 14 points at one time. Game 2 by a dozen. Game 3, they were up by 12 points. Game 4, they were up by the now infamous 29 points. And they led Game 5 by 16. And when I started really tuning in, they were up by like 11, 12 points. And I'm going, well, we may see a Game 6. No, we won't. So congratulations, the Knicks, winning the NBA championship on Saturday night. And then you see the stupid destruction of automobiles, streetlights, even buses in New York City by the clowns that feel that's the way to celebrate. Let's start something on fire. God, wish that stuff would just stop. And as long as we're there, the Carolina Hurricanes win again.
6: Their first NHL Stanley Cup championship in 20 years, beating the Vegas Golden Knights 3-0.
2: Going to clinch it appropriately with a total team effort and a shutout. The Carolina Hurricanes have won the Stanley Cup for the second time.
6: The ABC ESPN coverage, Jordan Staal crowned MVP.
7: It's amazing. This is something I've been going after ever since we got the first one. I mean, you want to win it again and again and again, and what a feeling, what a battle.
6: The game at T-Mobile Arena in Vegas. Chuck Sievertson, ABC News.
0: Yeah, and Staal at the age of 37, the oldest to ever win the Conn Smythe. Well done. And it's, when you get to the end like this, it's the finality, right? The football season's already over with, obviously. Hockey's now done. Basketball's now done for quite a while. So you have, well, you have golf, you have the World Cup, you have other things going on, including, obviously, baseball here with the Brewers on HBY. All right, 6:25. We have been hearing now since last night that apparently we finally have at least this early agreement with Iran to cease what we've been doing?
4: The administration seemed to say, look, we're going to get it eventually. And I think people thought, yeah, in a couple of days. But then suddenly, and it first came out of the Pakistan's prime minister, that a deal had been reached, that there were intensive negotiations. And then you heard from Donald Trump, a big birthday present for him, saying the deal with the Islamic Republic of Iran is now complete. Congratulations to all. The strait will open quickly, but they will have to check for mines. But I think the thing to remember here is this is the very beginning. This is a memorandum of understanding between these two countries. President Trump has said, you know, they promise not to have a nuclear weapon, but they really have a long way to go on this.
8: The former president now weighing in on the Iran war in an exclusive interview with ABC's Robin Roberts.
9: How do you think things are being handled right now there?
10: It is doubtful that any agreement that arises is going to be significantly different or a significant improvement from the deal that we had in the first place.
0: Now, I'm not totally sure if that happened before the deal was announced or after. My apologies there, but there's Barack Obama. And we know that when you start doing apples to oranges with these deals, what are we getting that we didn't already have before? I mean, the Strait of Hormuz was open before we started this conflict. But now it looks like that will be open on Friday when the deal is actually signed. And this is just like a memorandum of understanding. This is not like a complete, here we are, we're done, this is over kind of thing. So there's still a lot of work to do.
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15: Back to normal temperatures today, seasonably warm, a high of 75, mostly sunny skies in the Fox Valley, small chance of a late day thundershower across northern Wisconsin, isolated showers tonight, variable clouds, a low of 57, tomorrow Tuesday a high of 72 with a 50-50 shot of scattered showers and storms. From the WBY First Alert Weather Center, I'm meteorologist Steve Balon.
0: Steve will be joining us at 7:37. We always dial him up and check in on the latest of the on the extended forecast. My computer was kind of slow here. 53. There we go. We just bumped up a bit. West at 6. Our dew points at 48 this morning. So a little on the moist side, but not too bad. Green Bay 54. Oshkosh 55. Actually, fairly dry air as we go through the day. The dew point's not expected to get out of the 40s here today. So it'll be a very comfortable day. All right, the latest ABC News now, about a minute and a half away.
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18: 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His arms in the air. A complete game. Shutout from Jacob Mizorowski. A masterpiece from the Miz.
19: 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Right here on WHBY.
0: Jacob Mizorowski is a bad man. Oof. He is dealing some heat that Major League Baseball players cannot catch up to. Oof. He's dangerous. All right, it's 6:30 at WHBY. More of the details potentially about this Iran peace deal as we go forward, including what are we doing about the nuclear weapon capability. It's time for ABC News.
20: ABC News, I'm Sherry Preston. After announcing the tentative peace deal with Iran, President Trump is now on his way to the G7 summit in the French Alps. ABC's Rachel Scott is in nearby Geneva.
21: President Trump had been publicly urging our allies to get more involved in this conflict, but all of them have refused, expressing frustration with the war. Protesters already clashing with police here in Geneva ahead of the summit. Some altercations turning violent, police firing tear gas. France, which is hosting the summit, is hoping to ease tensions with the U.S. and project unity. Also invited to this year's summit, Ukrainian President Volodymyr Zelensky. He spoke with President Trump by phone. They will be meeting.
20: The tentative deal with Iran, which includes reopening the Strait of Hormuz, but leaves talks about Iran's nuclear program for later. It's due to be signed on Friday. Great Britain this morning announcing it will ban anyone under 16 from going on social media. Kentucky Senator Mitch McConnell is in the hospital. No word yet on why. Fox Corporation has just announced it struck a deal to buy Roku, maker of the streaming TV devices. This is ABC News.
17: WHBY, covering the Fox Cities for over 100 years. 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
22: Good morning. It's a sunny 53 degrees at 6:31. I'm Landon Moore. The Village of Eshwabanon Plan Commission puts a halt temporarily on hyperscale data centers. Commissioners unanimously approve a 12-month halt to data center development within the village limits. That comes as Eshwabanon updates its zoning codes. The village wants more information on hyperscale data centers. Village Manager Joel Gregorzewski says residents need to understand differences between hyperscale data centers and smaller centers now operating in Eshwabanon.
23: Data processing sites and locations are currently permitted uses within our zoning code. We do currently have data processing sites in Eshwabanon that support a variety of businesses, from banking to healthcare. Many of these sites are well under 100,000 square feet in size and certainly only consume a very small portion of electricity.
22: Other Northeast Wisconsin and Fox Valley communities have adopted or are considering moratoriums. Emergency vehicles can be expected at Lambeau Field this week. Local police departments, fire departments, and emergency medical services will be conducting training exercises in and around the stadium. The training is meant to prepare first responders for incidents that could happen during Packers games or at other times throughout the year. A Pound woman accused of killing another person in a drunk driving crash reaches a plea deal with prosecutors. Cheryl Mitchell is convicted in Brown County Court on counts of homicide by intoxicated use of a vehicle and injury by OWI, while three other charges are dismissed. Mitchell had been drinking before driving down an off-ramp on Interstate 43 near Denmark on Thanksgiving Day of last year. She struck another vehicle head-on. A 37-year-old man was killed while two other passengers were hurt. Mitchell faces up to 65 years in prison when sentenced on August 14th. One person is dead, another is hurt following an officer-involved shooting in Dodge County. Sheriff's deputies were called to River Run Dog Park in the town of Elba shortly before 7 o'clock Sunday night on the report of an intoxicated male who was threatening others. The suspect allegedly fired shots at deputies, striking one of them. The victim was taken to UW Hospital in Madison, where he was treated and released. The suspect then went into his vehicle, where he was later found dead from an apparent self-inflicted gunshot wound. No one else was hurt. The incident remains under investigation. Coming up after the break, a recap of the state Democratic convention this past weekend. WHBY News Time is 6:34.
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22: Wisconsin's lieutenant governor wins a straw poll at the state Democratic convention. Reporter Raymond Newport has a recap.
1: Sarah Rodriguez led a WISP politics poll of attendees at the convention this past weekend. State Representative Francisca Hong and State Senator Kelda Royce polled second and third, respectively. The poll could be a sign of things to come as seven candidates vie for the chance to take on Republican Congressman Tom Tiffany in November. Also in the race are former Lieutenant Governor Mandela Barnes, Milwaukee County Executive David Crowley, former Wisconsin Economic Development Corporation CEO Missy Hughes, and former Tony Evers Secretary of Administration Joel Brennan. Delivering the keynote address, Governor Evers called for unity, quote, "Our Democratic candidate for governor will need every single one of us," Evers said. Raymond Newport, Wisconsin Radio Network.
22: And the red, white, and blue were out in force in downtown Appleton for the 75th Appleton Play Day Parade. Military bands, veterans organizations, and military units, with help from ideal weather conditions, drew thousands of parade goers Saturday afternoon. Just being part of what's called the oldest Flag Day Parade is an honor for marchers like Captain Ken Fabus, commander of the 44th U.S. Army Band.
2: When we pledge of allegiance, we don't pledge allegiance to the military, the police, anything. We pledge allegiance to our republic and all the people in it. And that flag is our number one representation of it.
22: Parade goers were treated to a post-parade concert at Houdini Plaza. Coming up at 7:05, a utility company works to reduce power outages in our area. I'm Wayne Moore, WHBY News.
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15: Your Monday is looking mostly sunny and seasonably warm this afternoon, a high of 75 degrees. There's a slight chance of a thundershower in the North Woods. Tonight, variable clouds, isolated showers, a mild night, a low of 57. Scattered showers and thunderstorms tomorrow, 50-50 chance with a high of 72. From the WBY First Alert Weather Center, I'm meteorologist Steve Baylor.
0: Yeah, it's going to cool down after that, though. If you recall just how cool your skin felt yesterday, that's kind of what's coming by the middle of the week again here. Let's see, 54 now. Oshkosh at 57, Green Bay 54. It's a west breeze at 6. We may see one, maybe 2 days in the 60s for highs coming up here as we get toward the middle of the week. So no heat wave coming anytime soon. In fact, I just saw the extended forecast about the 10 to 14 going out. And most of the days, upper 60s to low to mid 70s. Very comfortable, but not really all that warm, all right? I'm Dave Edwards. Welcome aboard on a Monday. Steve Balon with more on our forecast coming up in about an hour as he joins us for an extensive chat of what's going on. We're going to head to Wall Street and much more coming up.
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4: I'm Nicole Murray with Germany Now. Oil prices are sharply lower this morning by more than 5% after the U.S. and Iran announced both nations have agreed on a deal to bring their nearly four-month war to an end. West Texas Intermediate at roughly $80 a barrel, Brent at nearly $83. President Trump is warning that France must scrap a 3% tech sales tax or face 100% tariffs on U.S. imports of its wines and champagnes. The New York Post reported the news. The digital service tax involves a 3% levy on gross revenues generated in France by large technology companies, including U.S. giants such as Amazon, Meta, and Alphabet. Shares of SpaceX are roughly 6% higher this morning. Shares of the space rocket company jumped 19% on Friday in what was the biggest initial public offering in history. The company's valuation, which sits at around $2 trillion, has sparked debate over whether it's justified. Futures have jumped this morning after news broke of an Iran peace deal. Dow futures up by more than 400 points. That's your money now.
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26: Yeah, we're pretty healthy in the futures market right now. The NASDAQ is up 652. The S&P 500 about 100. And the Dow futures up 540. At the same time, oil is down $4.62 at 80.26. It was kind of flirting for a second there on getting into the 70s. We'll keep an eye on that number, obviously, today. With a potential deal with Iran that needs to be signed on Friday, and then we'll see where we go. Then we'll see if we can get the nuclear weapon part of this figured out, which doesn't look like it's part of this deal. As we head to WHBY Sports, by the way, congratulations to FVL. The girls' softball team doing it up big, 9-1 over Pewaukee in the championship game. So the Foxes get it done. Congratulations.
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31: The Carolina Hurricanes are Stanley Cup champs after blanking Vegas 3-0 last night, winning that series 4-2. Canes captain Jordan Staal named the playoff MVP, Coach Rod Brindamore becoming the first person in NHL history to win the Stanley Cup.

0: Tuesday night in the series opener against Cleveland. Pratt, the number four prospect in the Brewers system. Packers will wrap up their offseason schedule this week. They'll hold the first of three OTA workouts today, mainly for rookies, head coach Matt LaFleur.
1: It's just going to be the rookies. I think that was ultimately the tricky part, is where do you cut it off? And so we'll keep the rookies. We'll train them all week. They'll go through some of their rookie development program, and then everybody else will kind of be virtual checking in.
0: And the WIAA Boys State Baseball Tournament opens today. Division I quarterfinal action on tap at Fox City Stadium. 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

0: Bringing it back with Genesis. Good morning and happy Monday. How was your weekend? I'm Dave Edwards. Good morning. We're powered by Capital Credit Union here on AM Fox Valley. We had kind of a busy weekend. We were running. First of all, I had to cut the yard on Saturday, which is always a delight, and weed whack and all that other stuff. And then you get done with that and you're already tired, right? And then we ran over and just said hi to a friend of ours who's retiring from the business he's run for so long. And then we zipped over to downtown and went for a little wine tasting event that was going on. And then right from there out to Fox Valley Golf Club is, as you know, this is where I've been playing golf for years. And lo and behold, the Fox is turning 80. 80. You think back when it was in combined locks, when it was just a nine-hole course, and then it moved out to its current location and took this big piece of land and made it into a golf course. Well, we had a little party on Saturday night. That was fun. We had a beautiful night for it, too. And the guys from Boombox were playing the tunes. It was just a delightful evening. Play a little bit of golf early on Sunday morning, and then that was it. It was time to rest. It's like, we've been running. It's enough. Okay. The Iran deal, or at least the framework of an understanding here, that by the end of the week, if we can get this signed, things should quiet a lot in the Middle East.
1: We begin tonight with a big announcement from the White House. President Trump revealing moments ago that a deal is now complete with Iran, ending weeks of negotiations and mixed signals about a possible deal. The president says the deal includes opening the Strait of Hormuz immediately and ending America's naval blockade. ABC's chief global correspondent Martha Raddatz leads us off with the latest from Jerusalem tonight.
2: Tonight, news that a peace deal between the U.S. and Iran has been reached. President Trump posting, "The deal with the Islamic Republic of Iran is now complete. Congratulations to all. I hereby fully authorize the toll-free opening of the Strait of Hormuz and simultaneously herewith authorize the immediate removal of the United States naval blockade. Ships of the world, start your engines. Let the oil flow." This followed a day of uncertainty after Israel struck Hezbollah targets in Beirut, prompting outrage from the president. At least three people were killed and six others wounded in the strikes, according to the Lebanese civil defense, Israel insisting this was retaliation against Hezbollah. Iran's chief negotiator responding to the strikes, calling it proof that the U.S. lacks commitment, saying the bad cop, good cop game is outdated and promising its own retaliation against Israel. But the Trump administration expressed confidence early today that the deal would still go through.
3: The president has every intent for it to happen. The Iranians are incredibly difficult negotiators.
2: But

0: The technical details of the nuclear portion are yet to be established. Former Israeli senior military intelligence officer Avner Villarn telling us that it is doubtful Prime Minister Netanyahu would support the deal.
1: Well, they say that it's going to deal with the nuclear problem and that Iran has promised not to produce or acquire a nuclear weapon.
2: Well, we've known the Iranians for many years. You don't really believe that the fact that they promised or they signed something is worth anything.
1: Lindsay, White House officials have said this agreement is not based on trust but verification, and this still has a very long way to go before any permanent peace or nuclear deal is hammered out.
3: Okay, and that was in a report Martha did last night. She has a little bit of an update this morning that has a lot in it.
0: In addition to reopening of the strait, this initial agreement, according to a senior administration official, leads to the dismantling of the Iranian nuclear program, leads to the United States destroying and removing enriched uranium from Iran, calls for inspections to ensure a long-term commitment and that it's long-term enforceable. And Iran gets rewarded economically only if they meet the obligations under the deal.
3: Okay, there's Martha Raddatz from this morning with kind of an update to what we already know. And I think it really did come down. Obviously, we hit them very hard. We knocked out most of their regime in one shot on the first day. But also militarily, they've been weakened. Yes, they have rebuilt a lot of that. We get that. But I think a lot of it comes down to money. It certainly appears that Iran has, with the sanctions, with the oil not flowing, with the inability to get anything out of the Strait of Hormuz, everybody's losing. And obviously, the strait was open before this conflict began. Yesterday, the president saying, I hereby fully authorize the toll-free opening of the Strait of Hormuz. I mean, it's not really his authority. It's been closed down for like 6 weeks. But the blockade, I think the U.S. naval blockade, when that is lifted on Friday and we see ships actually moving, then we'll know we've made some strides. By the way, the Pakistani prime minister is the one who's really been orchestrating a lot of the talking, the ability to try to negotiate. And he said both sides have declared the immediate and permanent termination of military operations on all fronts, and that includes in Lebanon. So, yes, we are a step closer, but remember, we are dealing with Iran, notoriously not good for their word at times. We are seeing, finally, a dip in our gas prices.
4: The current national average is about $4 a gallon per gas buddy. This is a significant drop. Over the past month, the average price of a gallon of gas has fallen nearly 9%. These gas prices are still higher than before the war in the Middle East began. Experts say the falling prices are due to the negotiations between the U.S. and Iran. But an ongoing global oil shortage really threatens to spike those prices in the event of escalating tensions.
3: Yeah, so we are down. In fact, let me just double check on the number. There's no doubt that when you start talking about peace in the Middle East, you're going to have an effect on the oil market. It's down $4.43 at $80.45. And if we see more indications of this holding throughout this week, I think you'll see this thing down into the 70s here before you know it. All right, let's just kind of lighten things a bit. The NBA championship is in the hands of the New York Knicks. They have not done this in, what, 54 years or something like that? And as you would expect, there's a lot of glee, even in the reporters.
5: Now to the New York Knicks winning their first NBA championship in 53 years. The celebrations, decades in the making, were marred by violence as well. Some fans clashed with police, smashed vehicles, and set buses on fire in Times Square. Dozens were arrested. ABC's Perry Russum has the latest.
6: Tonight, a hero's welcome. The NBA champion New York Knicks arriving back home after winning their first title in 53 years. This Knicks team, relentless, pulling off yet another come-from-behind victory Saturday night on the road in San Antonio.
7: It's over! It's over! Knicks fans, this is not a dream! Your long, long wait has ended! Go ahead and cry! After 53 years, the Knicks are finally NBA champions once again!
6: Jalen Brunson, the 6'2" guard once called too small to lead a championship team.
7: Brunson looks, Brunson drives, Brunson shoots, ties the game!
6: Carried the Knicks with 45 points.
8: I got no words.
6: Now named Finals MVP.
9: I put a lot of time and effort into trying to be the best player I can be to try and help a team win.
6: Within seconds of the Knicks clinching the series, thousands of fans flooding the streets of New York City. The New York City Fire Department riling up the crowd.
10: I know. never thought I would see anything like this.
11: This is the most amazing feeling in the world.
12: New York forever, New York or nowhere!
6: Celebrations turning chaotic. Five school buses being used for the World Cup destroyed, including this one set on fire. Police say four people were either stabbed or slashed. A 17-year-old shot in the foot near Times Square. And all 63 people arrested overnight. After winning two championships at Villanova, Brunson now has an NBA title with college teammates Josh Hart and Mikal Bridges, dubbed the Nova Knicks. The Knicks becoming the first team to win the NBA Finals and NBA Cup in the same season.
13: I've been a fan since Christmas Day, 92, Knicks and Bulls. My mom made me a fan. My mom is going to get here with me. So this means something to me.
14: This win means a lot to a lot of people. Now we have a parade. The mayor says it is going to be on Thursday, a ticker tape parade. There's going to be a ceremony right here at City Hall where the mayor says the team is going to get the key to the city.
3: Yeah, and, you know, we're still starving for some championships. Obviously, the Bucks won recently a few years back. The Brewers are still looking for their first championship. But you can hear the emotion in people's voices. Even though some of the stupid people were beating things up and starting them on fire, a lot of the fans were just legitimately celebrating and enjoying the moment. And yes,
15: we're going to be sharing some additional details over the next few days, but it is going to be on Thursday. There's going to be a ceremony at City Hall. Then there's going to be a ticker tape parade, the first time in Knicks history. And we're also going to be presenting keys to the city to the team.
3: There you go. So the cleanup crew, you're going to be busy on Thursday night.
16: And so there's no movement as far as Iran is concerned. I didn't want to leave that out of the conversation because where are we with Iran? And the answer is exactly what Rubio, the Secretary of State, explained there. It's you're chasing your tail all over the place because who are you dealing with? And then laying it out, the radical nonsense that comes into play here is obviously part of it in cutting any sort of a deal.
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18: Back to normal temperatures today. Seasonably warm, a high of 75, mostly sunny skies in the Fox Valley. Small chance of a late-day thundershower across northern Wisconsin. Isolated showers tonight, variable clouds, a low of 57. Tomorrow, Tuesday, a high of 72 with a 50-50 shot of scattered showers and storms. From the WBY First Alert Weather Center, I'm meteorologist Steve Baylor.
3: Yeah, this time of year, your sun's already out for almost 2 hours. It was 5:09 this morning for the sunrise and 8:39, by the way, will be the set. We're up to 55 now, 80% humidity, and it's a west breeze at 5 to 10. Looks like it'll be 5 to 15 most of the day here. Green Bay's at 55 as well, and Oshkosh 58. Join us. Steve will be with us for an extended chat coming up at 7:37.

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1: From ABC News, I'm Sherry Preston. President Trump is now on his way to the G7 summit in the French Alps, but before he took off, he posted on social media that a great deal has been reached with Iran that will end the fighting and open the Strait of Hormuz. ABC News Chief Global Affairs Correspondent Martha Raddatz comparing this to the deal in place before President Trump took office.
2: Wendy Sherman was one of the negotiators for President Obama's nuclear deal, the JCPOA, that President Trump threw out in 2018.
3: This probably will turn out somewhat similar. We're in a very different place, however, because we did not have virtually 1,000 pounds of 60% highly enriched uranium, which is quite concerning.
2: The JCPOA took 20 months to negotiate. The Trump team hopes the deal will be complete in 60 days.
1: That will be discussed at the G7 summit, as will the war in Ukraine. Russia striking one of the most significant religious sites in Ukraine overnight, setting it on fire. Heavy rain and widespread flooding in central Texas.
4: On Interstate 35 south of Waco, cars, trucks, and 18-wheelers were trapped in rising water.
5: I'm not kidding you, thought I was going to die out here.
4: Rick Smith's was one of them.
5: On the other side of this retaining wall is like an ocean.
4: First responders carried out rescues in waist-deep, fast-running water. The sheriff's office in McLennan County says no one was hurt. Jim Ryan, ABC News in Dallas-Fort Worth.
1: Severe weather in parts of the Midwest again on Sunday. The 11 skydivers and their pilot all killed when their plane went down south of Kansas City, Missouri Sunday. The NTSB is on the scene. Last time they won was 20 years ago.
6: The Carolina Hurricanes have won the Stanley Cup for the second time.
1: And they did it again. The Carolina Hurricanes beating the Vegas Golden Knights last night 3-0 in a shutout to take home the Stanley Cup. You're winning. Listening to ABC News.
7: That'll be $84.52.
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1: Jane Fonda organizing another concert for her organization, Committee for the First Amendment. She got some of her fellow celebrities to take part in speeches and performances in New York last night.
12: The musicians we heard tonight have sung out. And now it's time for us to rise up.
1: Yes. The committee described as a collective of artists standing together to defend free expression against government intimidation. Anthropic says it's taken its newest AI models offline following a Trump administration directive to ban its use by foreigners. ABC senior White House correspondent Selena Wang explains.
13: There was an earlier version of Mythos called Mythos Preview that had alarmed Washington and Wall Street when it was unveiled back in April over concerns that it could be used by hackers to break into financial and healthcare networks. So Anthropic only rolled that out to a small group of trusted partners under this program called Project Glasswing, which was done in collaboration with the U.S. government. So Anthropic's argument is that they've been working with the U.S. government leading up to this rollout to the general public.
1: The government saying it wants foreign nationals to not have access to the models. That was a sound in New York City over the weekend. The Knicks get a ticker tape parade down the Canyon of Heroes in Lower Manhattan on Thursday. We now know that's set to take place after the NBA championship. Sherry Preston, ABC News.
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16: Good morning. It's a sunny 56 degrees at 7:05. I'm Landon Moore. A management agreement for the Fox Cities Exhibition Center is now ready for action from the Appleton Common Council. The city's finance committee recommends approval of the Memorandum of Understanding between the city and the owner of the Hilton Appleton Paper Valley Hotel. The new pact is for 5 years, and Community Development Director Kara Homan outlines some of the details of the agreement.
17: Revenue sharing is baked in here with the intention and requirement to deposit it into a capital reserve account. The operator will be assuming the operating risk. We've also ensured that there's market incentives and flexible pricing for the hotel so that we can encourage them to use the facility much more than we are currently seeing.
16: The recommendation passed unanimously by the Appleton Finance Committee. One person is arrested by Oshkosh police in connection with a Saturday afternoon shooting. Police were dispatched to a weapons call in the 1100 block of Cherry Street around 4:20. Officers were told that a person had fired a gun at a residence in the area. A suspect vehicle was identified and a high-risk traffic stop was made with the help from the Winnebago County Sheriff's Office. A suspect was taken into custody. Police say no other suspects are being sought. No one was injured at the shooting scene. The investigation into the incident continues. A 16-year-old girl is arrested in connection with a rollover crash in Fond du Lac County that killed another 16-year-old girl and injured several other teens. The Fond du Lac County Sheriff's Office was alerted to the crash around 7:15 Saturday night. Initial findings indicate an SUV was westbound on County Highway HH when it failed to make a turn. It then struck a culvert and a driveway when airborne, struck a utility pole, and rolled over. The driver and three other teen passengers were taken to hospitals for treatment. Another teen was not injured in the crash. A 16-year-old girl sustained fatal injuries and died at the scene. The 16-year-old girl driving the vehicle was eventually arrested and taken to the Fond du Lac County Jail. She's being held on charges of homicide by intoxicated use of a vehicle. A Fond du Lac woman is airlifted to a hospital with serious injuries after falling off a motorcycle Friday night. The woman was a passenger on the motorcycle when she fell off the cycle on County Highway T in the town of Forest. She was airlifted to Theta Care Regional Medical Center. Her condition has not been released. The driver was not injured. Drugs or alcohol did not contribute to the crash. The driver and the woman were not wearing helmets at the time of the crash. A motorcyclist is dead following a crash in Marinette County. The sheriff's office says Gary Yeagy failed to negotiate a curve along Highway Z in the town of Beecher, went into the ditch, and struck a tree around 12:55 Saturday afternoon. Yeagy was pronounced dead at the scene. That crash remains under investigation. Coming up after the break, a utility company works to reduce power outages in our area. 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
16: We Energies is working to reduce power outages by clearing trees from power lines. Reporter Raymond Newport has the details.
20: The utility is in the middle of a $25 million enhanced maintenance program to clear branches and leaves from around transmission lines. The company says it won't stop all power outages, but clearing dead limbs and moving trees away from the lines will help stop many common causes of outages. Spokesman Brendan Conway says the company has cleared 3,000 miles of lines since last year. Raymond Newport, Wisconsin Radio Network.
16: Attorneys for Damien Hauschultz are seeking a reduction in his sentence. Hauschultz was convicted in the death of a 7-year-old relative. He was sentenced in 2021 to 20 years in prison and 10 years on extended supervision. Hauschultz has already served 6 years of his sentence. His legal team is now asking that the sentence be reduced to 8 years in prison and 10 years on extended supervision. They argue that Hauschultz's abusive, controlling home environment was a contributing factor in this case. Hauschultz is due back in Manitowoc County Court on June 19th. And a portion of Brown County Highway KB closes to traffic today. KB will be shut down between the north and south junctions of Highway P in the town of New Denmark as crews replace the bridge over the Neshota River. Traffic will be detoured using Highways P, R, B, B, and Q. Work is expected to wrap up by September 4th. Coming up at 7:31, why scam victims should be on high alert. I'm Landon Moore, WHB1 News.
21: Landon, have you seen some of those big helicopter saws?
16: Oh, yeah.
21: They used to cut the... It looks like something out of Terminator or something.
16: Yeah,
21: it's like they're
16: coming
21: along and zzz, and it's like, wow, it's really an efficient way to do it.
16: It is.
21: Instead of sending somebody up on something kind of dangerous.
16: Absolutely.
21: Kind of cool.
16: Yeah.
21: All right, thanks, Landon. It's 7:10. Weather's on the way in a minute.
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25: Your Monday is looking mostly sunny and seasonably warm this afternoon, a high of 75 degrees. There's a slight chance of a thundershower in the North Woods. Tonight, variable clouds, isolated showers, a mild night, a low of 57. Scattered showers and thunderstorms tomorrow, 50-50 chance with a high of 72. From the WBY First Alert Weather Center, I'm meteorologist Steve Balog.
21: Yeah, and right now 57, similar to what our low will be overnight. We have a lot of sunshine now, though, and west wind at 7 to 12. Humidity not a big deal here this morning and not expected to be a super humid day anyway. Green Bay is at 58, Oshkosh at 59. And when we talk to Steve here in about 25 minutes, we will have a rain chance tomorrow and maybe an even better rain chance for Wednesday. And Wednesday looks like it's going to be a chilly day. I don't think we get out of the 60s on Wednesday. All right, I'm Dave Edwards. Hi there. Really no warmth in this forecast. I mean, relatively. There's not a single day that's going to crowd 80 anytime for about the next week, week and a half or so. 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
4: From ABC News, Wall Street Now. Stock futures surged overnight after President Trump posted on social media that an agreement had been reached to end the war between the U.S. and Iran. The Pakistani Prime Minister says a formal signing will happen Friday in Switzerland. The possibility that the Strait of Hormuz might fully reopen, unclogging a major oil source to the world, has pushed crude prices down. GasBuddy and AAA both have pump prices nationally hovering around $4 a gallon this morning. Surging consumer prices and rising inflation might actually have a silver lining for retirees. One independent Social Security and Medicare policy analyst expects next year's Social Security cost of living adjustment to rise by 4.7%. And some luxury watches are disappearing forever. Reuters says several models from brands like Omega and Tag Heuer are being melted down when they're sold. The gold in the watch is worth more than the watch itself. Jim Ryan, ABC News.
21: Thank you, Jim. And we'll have more ABC News coverage of the markets throughout the day, as always, here on WHBY, especially here on AM Fox Valley. It's, as you would expect, with talk of this U.S.-Iran deal, the oil market down $4.30 at $80.58 a barrel. NASDAQ futures up 637. The Dow's up about 500. S&P 500 futures up 97. We'll keep an eye on these numbers and see how much they change before we get to the market opening. It should be at least a pretty rowdy start when we get going here at 8:30. 7:15, and it's a sports update, as now we have the hockey season, the basketball season, both done. Now we get to baseball and everything else.
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6: The WIAA Boys State Baseball Tournament gets underway at Fox City Stadium. D1 quarterfinals on tap today. I'm Bill Scott with sports. Madison Memorial and Fond du Lac get underway at 9 this morning, followed by Muskego and Marquette. The afternoon session starts at 2:30. Kaukauna takes on River Falls. That'll be followed by Milton and Nicolet to cap off day one. Brewers knocked off the Phillies 4-0 to take 2-3 in their weekend series at AmFam Field. Blake Perkins clubbed a 3-run homer. Jackson Churio added a solo blast to propel the Crew. Brewers are calling up shortstop Cooper Pratt from AAA Nashville. He is set to make his Major League debut Tuesday when the Brewers open a series against the Cleveland Guardians. Midwest League Wisconsin 7, Great Lakes 3, Quad City. He's down Beloit 5-4, and the Packers wrapping up their offseason schedule this week. They'll hold the first of 3 OTA workouts today, mainly for rookies, as veterans were excused last week. Bill Scott, Wisconsin Radio Network.
7: Email from school about the incident today.
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1: These are your political insights from ABC News. President Trump said a deal has been reached to end the U.S. blockade of Iran and reopen the Strait of Hormuz. The U.S. ambassador to the U.N., Mike Waltz, said,
8: "This president has always put diplomacy first, but unlike his predecessors, it has to be backed with credible military force."
1: But there are still many unknowns, including what the U.S. is giving Iran and how a 60-day period to discuss Iran's nuclear program will play out. Ambassador Wendy Sherman was a top negotiator on the Obama administration's deal with Iran.
10: It takes an expert team, including nuclear physicists, treasury experts, sanctions experts, commerce experts, lots of lawyers, intelligence assets to really get such a deal done.
1: President Trump endorsed loyalist Mike Collins in Georgia's Republican Senate runoff over former football coach Derek Dooley. Primary day is Tuesday. Brian Clark, ABC News.
11: 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Segments from Ben Kominos, Haley Tenpass, and Jonathan Krause, and their WHBY shows. Need something a bit different? Then click on Beyond the News. 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

0: Here's Smokey Robinson. Good way to come back here. AM Fox Valley with Dave Edwards, Landon Moore, Steve Bayon coming up in about 15 minutes with our extended forecast. Do not expect. Well, today we'll have a fair amount of sun. And then we won't see an awful lot of it for about 2 or 3 days because we have some wetness coming in. And another thing we're not going to see a lot of is warmth. I don't know if we have a single day this week that's going to hit normal high. And that may extend into early next week. Maybe we get 1 or 2 days. Saturday doesn't look too bad. All right. Yeah, I'm Dave Edwards. Hi there. It is now 57 west at 7 to 12. Let me just double check on the winds. Yeah, 7 to 12. That's exactly where we are. I happened to stumble across some of the coverage on Friday night, and I thought it was like, why are we doing all this? It was with the whole thing with President Trump's name, Donald Trump's name on the Kennedy Center. And there were workers that got there and they started putting the scaffolding up because they were told that it had to come down because of that court order that Trump's name couldn't be put up there unless it was an act of Congress. So it was going to be back to the Kennedy Center for the Performing Arts again. And I saw them setting up their scaffolding, and then nothing happened for like 2 or 3 hours, and people were just kind of standing there going, come on. And then the workers showed up, and they just kind of did what they sometimes do, and that's just kind of supervise each other. And then they mounted the scaffolding and put up some kind of a tarp so you couldn't even see the name come down. And then they kind of stopped for a while, and I think a lot of people went home. And then they did this at like 3 in the morning. They finally started taking the letters down at like 3:10 a.m. Eastern time. And it only took like a half an hour to take them down, but it was just the symbolic nature of it, I guess. But after the president and his team lost all kinds of last-ditch requests to keep his name up there, it had to come down. Because that judge said, hey, unless it's an act of Congress, you can't have his name up there. So it's back once again to being the Kennedy Center for the Performing Arts. And we know that virtually, I think almost every single person on the Kennedy Center's commission is a Trump backing or was appointed by Trump. So we'll see where they go from here on fundraising, everything else, and what might occur. Maybe you caught this too. Senator Mitch McConnell, who we clearly have watched struggle through the last few years with his health, with falling, with instability, with inability to finish a sentence at times, he was admitted to the hospital on Sunday. They say, a spokesperson says, he's getting excellent care, but they're not exactly saying why he's there in the first place. But then again, we know Mitch has been struggling, so we'll keep an eye on that. One other thing that's struggling. Do you remember when the whole thing came up of, hey, you know, the reflecting pool right there in front of the Lincoln Memorial extending off to the World War II monument really looks awful, and we need to clean it up. And rightfully so. I've seen it, and there's times you go, eh. Have you been there? Have you seen it? If you've seen the reflecting pool, sometimes it's like, why aren't they taking better care of this? I've seen it at times, mostly in the fall, though, when there's all kinds of just debris and leaves and sticks and algae and ugh. Well, they went and cleaned the whole thing up, and Donald Trump hired his pool guy with no bid contracts to clean up the thing and also repaint the bottom blue. So it would kind of look like a swimming pool. That lasted a few days because of algae growth and really high pH conditions. The algae is back. It looks scummy as all get out. Apparently, they're having problems with one of the pumps, too, that helps to circulate the water and keep it a little cleaner. But within, what, just a few days, it started failing, I guess, and now they're having all kinds of issues. And it wasn't, I guess it was doing an okay job of reflecting, which is why it's called the reflecting pool. But it probably reflected better before than after we made it look like your backyard swimming pool. Call on
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3: Back to normal temperatures today. Seasonably warm, a high of 75. Mostly sunny skies in the Fox Valley. Small chance of a late day thundershower across northern Wisconsin. Isolated showers tonight. Variable clouds, a low of 57. Tomorrow, Tuesday, a high of 72 with a 50-50 shot of scattered showers and storms. From the WBY First Alert Weather Center, I'm meteorologist Steve Balog.
0: Yeah, Steve's up in 10. We'll get a better idea the whole week here. And rain chances, I mean, not huge amounts of rain, but we do have some rain coming tomorrow on Wednesday. Looks pretty likely, too. All right, at 7:27 this morning, 57, Green Bay 58, it's 60 in Oshkosh with a west breeze. I'm not familiar with Oliver Tree, but he is apparently a singer and comedian. He was one of six people that were killed when two helicopters collided over Rio on Sunday morning. Apparently one of the helicopters crashing into a parking lot of a car dealership, igniting on fire. Tree apparently was on a list of passengers on one of the two helicopters. And then we saw this just horrible situation in Missouri, too. 12 people aboard a skydiving plane were killed in an aircraft. You've been hearing it sometimes this morning here on ABC News, a craft that crashed in Missouri, about 60 miles to the south of Kansas City. The plane was taking people skydiving, and it had an issue and apparently just didn't quite hit full power and went down.
4: Brewers baseball is right here on WHBY.
5: Swing and a miss! He struck him out! A fastball at 103! His arms in the air! A complete game! Shutout from Jacob Mizorowski! A masterpiece from the
6: Tuesday night, the Milwaukee Brewers host the Cleveland Guardians at American Family Field. Pre-game show at 6:05, first pitch at 6:40, right here on WHBY.
0: Okay, this is where I was supposed to play this. Pay no attention to the man behind the curtain. He will screw up at times. By the way, you heard, yes, the Brewers, after winning 2 of 3 from Philadelphia over the weekend, shutting them out yesterday. Jacob Mizorowski has been just absolutely evil to opposing batters. I want to just throw some stats at you. Are you stat kind of people? You go, oh, that's neat to know. This is what you can use at parties if you wish. Jacob Mizorowski in his last 8 starts is 7-0. His ERA is 0.105. The average, the batters are hitting 0.52. Not 1.52, 0.52. He's had a quality start, including a complete game. Over 54.1 innings pitched, he's only given up 19 hits. That's a hit about every 3 innings. And just 2 runs have been scored against him, 1 earned in the last 8 starts. Yikes.
7: ABC News, I'm Sherry Preston. Stock market set to charge out of the gates as oil prices drop after the announcement of a peace deal between the U.S. and Iran. The first effect opening up the Strait of Hormuz for the first time in months. Here's ABC's Martha Raddatz.
8: In addition to reopening of the strait, this initial agreement, according to a senior administration official, leads to the dismantling of the Iranian nuclear program, leads to the United States destroying and removing enriched uranium from Iran, calls for inspections to ensure a long-term commitment and that it's long-term enforceable. and Iran gets rewarded economically only if they meet the obligations under the deal.
7: Specific details about Iran's nuclear program still to be worked out. President Trump headed to the G7 summit this morning in the French Alps. And investigators are looking through the wreckage of a plane crash after 12 people died skydiving in Missouri. This is ABC News.
4: WHBY, covering the Fox Cities for over 100 years. Now, the latest from the Omni Glass and Paint News Center.
9: Good morning. It's a sunny 58 degrees at 7:31. I'm Landon Moore. The Village of Ashwaubenon puts a moratorium on hyperscale data centers. The Village Planning Commission unanimously approves a 12-month halt to data center development within the village limits. Village President Mary Kardosky says the moratorium comes as the village updates zoning codes.
10: We don't want people to think that we are rewriting it to allow or disallow data centers. We're putting a moratorium on data centers so that we have time to get our code ready. It affects 99% of the people 99% of the day. There is so much information right now floating out there about data centers.
9: Other Northeast Wisconsin and Fox Valley communities have adopted or are considering moratoriums. Emergency vehicles can be expected at Lambeau Field this week. Local police departments, fire departments, and emergency medical services will be conducting training exercises in and around the stadium. The training is meant to prepare first responders for incidents that could happen during Packers games or at other times throughout the year. A Pound woman accused of killing another person in a drunk driving crash reaches a plea deal with prosecutors. Cheryl Mitchell is convicted in Brown County Court on counts of homicide by intoxicated use of a vehicle and entry by OWI, while three other charges are dismissed. Mitchell had been drinking before driving down an off-ramp onto Interstate 43 near Denmark on Thanksgiving Day of last year. She struck another vehicle head-on. A 37-year-old man was killed, while two other passengers were hurt. Mitchell faces up to 65 years in prison when sentenced on August 14th. A Fond du Lac woman is airlifted to a hospital with serious injuries after falling off a motorcycle Friday night. The woman was a passenger on the motorcycle when she fell off the cycle on County Highway T in the town of Forest. She was airlifted to ThetaCare Regional Medical Center. Her condition has not been released. The driver was not injured. Drugs or alcohol did not contribute to the crash. The driver and the woman were not wearing helmets at the time of the crash. One person is dead, another is hurt following an officer-involved shooting in Dodge County. Sheriff's deputies were called to River Run Dog Park in the town of Elba shortly before 7 o'clock Sunday night on the report of an intoxicated male who was threatening others. The suspect allegedly fired shots at deputies, striking one of them. The victim was taken to UW Hospital in Madison, where he was treated and released. The suspect then went to his vehicle, where he was later found dead from an apparent self-inflicted gunshot wound. No one else was hurt. The incident remains under investigation. Coming up after the break, why scam victims should be on high alert. WHBY News Time is 7:34.
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9: 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Two people are sentenced for abusing and neglecting a baby on the Menominee Indian Reservation. Lewis Tucker will spend 3 years in federal prison, followed by 3 years on extended supervision for child neglect. Naomi Acosta will spend a year behind bars, also followed by 3 years on extended supervision for child neglect. The two were charged after police found bruises, burns, and broken bones on an eight-month-old child last fall. And the city of Green Bay celebrates the completion of a renovation project at Bay Beach Amusement Park today. The pavilion was upgraded to be able to host events year-round rather than primarily during the summer months. The improvements include new windows, the addition of insulation, and modern heating and air conditioning. A ribbon-cutting ceremony is set for 11 o'clock. Coming up at 8:05, a recap of the state Democratic convention this past weekend. I'm Landon Moore, WHBY News.
0: Thanks, Landon. Coming up, it's Steve Balon time. Let's talk First Alert weather here in a minute.
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15: 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Coming up later this afternoon, Jonathan Krause makes his return. He'll be joined with Terry Kivard for WHBY News. Recap the nation's top headlines with ABC News. Alex Thomas will recap the weekend in sports. 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And Jonathan will bring you home quickly with Perlin Clark Law Firm Traffic Report.
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0: Let's get this week rolling as Steve Balon is joining us from First Alert Weather. Hello there, Steve.
16: Happy Monday, Dave.
0: Yeah, was it a good weekend?
16: It wasn't too bad. Okay. I mean, yeah. You know, I came into work on Sunday. We've got one of our meteorologists on vacation. And, Sunday was kind of almost a fall-like day,
0: wasn't
16: it? It
0: was cool and blustery. Somebody even made a joke at me, says, hey, when's the Packer game on today? And I said, well, yeah, it's probably pretty close.
16: Yeah, it felt like it, that's for sure. But today we're getting back to some more normal mid-June mm-hmm. weather. Yeah. Temperatures are warming up quickly right now. We're in the mid to upper 50s, and the combination of sunshine and dry air will allow our temperatures to soar back into the seasonable 70s later today, and we should see that sun sticking around with a few puffy clouds this afternoon. Probably dry, and I say probably because somebody up towards the upper Michigan border might get a little pop-up thunder shower this afternoon, but most folks will avoid it. Now, that's something that's happening today, but tomorrow and Wednesday, well, we're probably going to have some wet weather. It's not that it's going to rain the entire time, but we're going to have an area of low pressure swinging on through and a front, and that'll give us some times of showers and thunderstorms. Our rain chance tomorrow is around 50-50, and the rain chance on Wednesday is 80%, especially Wednesday afternoon into Wednesday night. Thunderstorms could have some pockets of heavy rain and, of course, some lightning, but the risk of severe weather is low, which, you know, is obviously good. We may have some more damaging thunderstorms south of us as we go into Wednesday across the lower Great Lakes and the mid-Mississippi Valley that should stay just away from us. But otherwise, we've got some more nice weather returning late in the week in time for Juneteenth and heading into the upcoming weekend, although there is a reason to keep an eye on the Father's Day forecast. We'll talk about that in a second. All right, so here's the forecast in the First Alert Weather Center. Today, back to work Monday, mostly sunny, seasonably warm, a high of 75, west winds 5 to 15 miles an hour, some higher gusts. Again, your Monday could end with a thunder shower way north, dry in the Fox Valley. Tonight, variable clouds, isolated overnight showers, and mild, a low of 57. Tomorrow, Tuesday, partly sunny, 50-50 shot of scattered showers and thunderstorms. They'll be a bit more abundant in the afternoon. Not as warm, but still, temperature-wise, not bad, a high of 72 degrees. Now, here's the extended forecast. Some early sun, but then clouding over on Wednesday. Breezy with rain developing, especially in the afternoon. Some thunder is possible. And with the rain and the wind, temperatures on Wednesday will be cooler, high of 67. Back up to 71 on Thursday. Showers ending, partly sunny and breezy. Friday, Juneteenth, pleasant, 72 and partly cloudy. nice again on Saturday, 76 and partly cloudy. And then Father's Day, which also is the first official day of summer, thickening clouds, breezy, 72 with a chance of showers and thunderstorms. At this point, it's a little hard to say, you know, how many there will be and if the entire day is going to be wet. But, you know, this far ahead, perhaps you're thinking about what you're doing with Dad, whether it be, you know, golfing or pickleball any, you know, something outside, camping, fishing, whatever you got planned. Just know that right now the forecast has some rain in it. We'll give you some updates as the week rolls on, so stay tuned for First Alert updates.
0: Part of this week, you might even be tempted to think about a jacket.
16: Well, I mean, some people may have grabbed one yesterday.
0: I would say.
16: And I think Wednesday is a day where you might consider it, especially if we're stuck in the 60s and it's rainy and breezy. You know, some people will probably complain about that Wednesday because, you know, it's going to probably be at least 10, if not more, like maybe a dozen degrees cooler than normal for this time of year.
0: What's the first full day of summer? Which one is that? Is it Saturday?
16: The first full day?
0: Full day.
16: That would be, first full day of summer would be Saturday.
0: Saturday, okay.
16: The summer solstice is Friday afternoon. I believe it's 3:24 in the afternoon.
0: Yeah, I thought I saw something like that. Good. Yeah. All right. Looks, other than that, and we get a little bit of sporadic rain, which is not a bad thing.
16: Wait a second here. Did I say Saturday?
0: Did you, you said Saturday.
16: I think I did. You ever say something and your brain's like, wait a minute, what did you say? No, it would be Monday. It'd be next Monday. So I'm sorry. So Saturday, then Sunday is the first day of summer, then the first full day of summer is next Monday. So I caught myself. I misspoke, and I'm like, wait a minute, that's wrong.
0: Don't worry, we're used to it around here.
16: Anyway.
0: We usually do all this screwing up.
16: Don't mind me. I'm having a senior moment over here.
0: That's okay. Okay. Take your meds. Talk to you soon, Steve.
16: If I remember to show up.
0: Yeah, there you go. It's Steve Bawan joining us, First Alert Chief Meteorologist. We have fun. It is mostly sunny. There's some high clouds. Other than that, it's really been a pretty nice morning. It just kind of cool when I first came in this morning. I think it was like 50. 59 now. Oshkosh at 61. Green Bay 59 as well. All right. To Wall Street we go.
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20: Hurry your money now. Fox Corporation said it is buying Roku in a cash and stock deal valued at $22 billion in a bet that pairing its sports and news programming with a top TV streaming platform will strengthen its position as audiences shift online. Fox will acquire Roku for $160 per share, representing a more than 11% premium to Roku's last close. KFC has unveiled a new strategy that prioritizes boneless chicken options, adds a new drink sub-brand, and aims to make the in-person dining experience more immersive. KFC is an important part of Yum! Brands' portfolio, particularly as it seeks a sale of struggling sister chain Pizza Hut. Elon Musk said on Reuters that his rocket company, SpaceX, could bring in $1 trillion in revenue by 2030, making the statement 2 days after the company went public, valuing it at over $2 trillion. SpaceX shares are up 6% this morning.

0: 500, 593 for the NASDAQ futures, and the S&P 500 still up 91. It's been pretty close to that here for the last couple of hours. Oil, though, continues its downward move. It's down 478 right now at 80.10. Psychologically, I'd love to see it get into the 70s today, just to kind of feel like we're still making progress there. By the way, our gas prices are falling toward that $4 mark nationwide, but we're already into the 370s, 380s, a few still on the 390s here in the area, so we're kind of bucking that trend a little bit. On this Monday, more on the markets, actually, in about a half an hour. We'll take one final check before they swing open at 8:30. 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
4: WIAA Boys State Baseball Tournament gets underway at Fox City Stadium with D1 quarterfinals on tap today. I'm Bill Scott with sports. Madison Memorial and Fond du Lac get underway at 9 this morning, followed by Muskego and Marquette. The afternoon session starts at 2:30, Kaukauna facing River Falls with Milton and Nicolet capping off date number one. Brewers knocked off the Phillies 4-0 to take 2-3 in their weekend series at AmFam Field. Blake Perkins clubbing a three-run homer. Jackson Churio added a solo blast to propel the Crew. Kyle Harrison went six innings for his eighth win of the season. Manager Pat Murphy said Harrison didn't have his best stuff.
5: His best innings were 5 and 6, but he was on point and didn't give up free bases. That's what we need from him. He's starting to understand the standard, and he's doing a great job with it.
4: Brewers calling up shortstop Cooper Pratt from AAA Nashville. He's set to make his Major League debut on Tuesday when the Brewers open a series against the Cleveland Guardians. In the Midwest League, Wisconsin beat Great Lakes 7-3. Quad Cities down Beloit 5-4. Packers will wrap up their off-season schedule this week. They'll hold the first of three OTA workouts today, mainly for rookies. Veterans have already ended their practice schedule last week and won't be back until the start of training camp in late July. Matt LaFleur's message?
6: We've got a really solid foundation right now, but it doesn't matter unless you maximize these next 47 days prior to training camp. So the work that they put in will show itself in training camp. And so the message is just they got to push it, man, in every aspect.
4: Former Badger hockey defenseman Keandre Miller becoming the 15th Badger to have his name placed on the Stanley Cup. Miller helped the Carolina Hurricane to a 3-0 shutout win over Vegas last night, winning the Stanley Cup Series by a total of 4-2. Bill Scott, Wisconsin Radio Network.
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0: Hi, it's Dave Edwards, and we look at June 15th, 1775. The Continental Congress unanimously votes to appoint George Washington Commander-in-Chief of the newly formed Continental Army. It was 1925, and Emmanuel Philip, who served as Wisconsin governor from 1915 to 1921, passed away. He is historically recognized for successfully

0: steering the state's finances and administrative systems during World War I. 2022, a major severe weather outbreak in the state of Wisconsin, including a 23.5-mile path tornado that touched down near Toma. It is tied as the eighth worst single-day tornado outbreak in Wisconsin history. In 1864, the U.S. Secretary of War authorizes the establishment of a military cemetery, marking the creation of the Arlington National Cemetery. To listen to this episode or any of the previous shows, go to WHBY.com.
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2: Criminal charges are now filed against an Appleton man accused of trying to burn the pride flag in front of the Outagamie County Criminal Justice Center. Stephen Paltzer enters a not guilty plea in Outagamie County Court. Paltzer allegedly took down the flag and doused it in gasoline before Justice Center staff detained him.
1: Real local news on WHBY and at WHBY.com.

0: soon-to-be Rock and Roll Hall of Famer Phil Collins. Do you remember? 7:52. Happy Monday, right here in the middle of June. We are cruising through a 60-degree morning now, with eventually we'll be probably around 76, 77 for us in the Fox Cities, more like 75 Green Bay. That's about normal. So today's going to feel very normal for this date. The rest of the week, probably a lot cooler, as Steve was talking about, and potentially wet as well. I was noticing something. I caught this morning. It caught my eye, and I would not doubt that Ben talks about this a little bit later. The situation with the Minocqua Brewing Company. The Journal Sentinel with a story this morning about Kirk Bangstad, who's obviously we've heard a lot about through his politics-themed beer nights or free beer once Donald Trump's out of office kind of a thing. He also failed to get enough signatures on a petition to get him on the ballot for governor. The DOR's Division of Alcohol Beverages seized about half of the beer that he sells because apparently it was from Illinois and he had not paid the proper taxes for it. Apparently, a spokeswoman for the Department of Revenue pointed out the state laws bar beer that is brewed in Illinois to be sold in Wisconsin without the proper permits or licenses. Now, Bangstad says he's working to try to comply with that, but he also feels like maybe he's being targeted by Governor Evers and others who he has had a little bit of a row with at times. So something to kind of keep an eye on, but apparently about $25,000 worth of beer was taken. 7:54 now at WHBY. Do we really have a deal with Iran?
1: But the technical details of the nuclear portion are yet to be established. Former Israeli senior military intelligence officer Avner Villarn telling us that it is doubtful Prime Minister Netanyahu would support the deal.
2: We've known the Iranians for many years. You don't really believe that the fact that they promised or they signed something is worth anything.
3: White House officials have said this agreement is not based on trust, but verification. And this still has a very long way to go before any permanent peace or nuclear deal is hammered out.
1: In addition to reopening of the strait, this initial agreement, according to a senior administration official, leads to the dismantling of the Iranian nuclear program, leads to the United States destroying and removing enriched uranium from Iran, calls for inspections to ensure a long-term commitment and that it's long-term enforceable, and Iran gets rewarded economically only if they meet the obligations under the deal.
0: That's ABC News' Martha Raddatz. Sorry it took a few seconds for that report to load, but it does give us better clarification. Yeah, we are going to get the Strait of Hormuz back open. The naval blockade by the U.S. will end. And it looks like we finally made some progress toward ending Iran's nuclear program. There will be obviously sanctions lift. There will be money exchanged, etc., to make all this happen. But at least it's a pretty good indication that at least we're a step or two closer. Yeah, that'd be nice. The gas prices out there, as I mentioned, kind of coming down now.
4: The current national average is about $4 a gallon per gas buddy. This is a significant drop. Over the past month, the average price of a gallon of gas has fallen nearly 9%. These gas prices are still higher than before the war in the Middle East began. Experts say the falling prices are due to the negotiations between the U.S. and Iran. But an ongoing global oil shortage really threatens to spike those prices in the event of escalating tensions.
0: Yeah, I do recall now. I think I've mentioned this once or twice, that it was in the 240s and 250s before the Iran conflict began and the president started bombing on the regime. So we're still roughly, what, $1.20, $1.30, still higher than what we saw before this all started. I did notice a couple of stations, obviously, in the 380s, but a few now in the 370s, and we should see that continue to tick down. Maybe not in a hurry, but it will head there.
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6: Back to normal temperatures today. Seasonably warm, a high of 75, mostly sunny skies in the Fox Valley. Small chance of a late-day thundershower across northern Wisconsin. Isolated showers tonight, variable clouds, a low of 57. Tomorrow, Tuesday, a high of 72 with a 50-50 shot of scattered showers and storms. From the WBY First Alert Weather Center, I'm meteorologist Steve Baylaw.
0: 62 now in Oshkosh, 60 in Appleton and Green Bay. I'm just kind of looking to see where we're at. Yeah, we're not going to have a real super windy day. 5 to 15 today, maybe a little more brisk tomorrow and also on Wednesday when we start to see some rain move in. But right now, not too bad. We're out of the west at about 7 up to about 12 occasionally.
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9: Sanchez 1-0. Blake hits it high and deep to left field. Backing up Sosa. Turning, watching, leaping. Goodbye! What a big swing, Blake Perkins. It's a two-out, three-run bomb to left in the fourth. 4-0 Brewers.
0: And that was pretty much it. 4-0 was the final. The Crew beating Philadelphia yesterday, 2 out of 3 from the weekend series. Jackson Churio, another home run as well, and it was the magnificent pitching again of Kyle Harrison. The Brewers' pitching staff has been remarkably good this year, with a few exceptions. They've been really solid, and that's one of the reasons why. Well, they have about a 5-game lead on the Cardinals now in the National League Central. Keep on rolling. All right, let's head to ABC News.
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11: From ABC News, I'm Sherry Preston. President Trump is on his way to the G7 summit in the French Alps with an Iran peace deal in hand. ABC's Rachel Scott in nearby Geneva, Switzerland, with more.
12: This is the first time that these world leaders are meeting since the war in Iran began more than 100 days ago. And this possible news of an agreement could reshape the G7 summit altogether. Look, this war caused a lot of friction and tension with our allies. It disrupted the global economy. Thousands taking to the streets here in Geneva in protest. Some of those altercations turning violent.
11: The deal would lead to the immediate reopening of the Strait of Hormuz and lead to the dismantling of Iran's nuclear program, which still has to be worked out over the next 60 days. Gas prices dipping below $4 a gallon. Here's ABC's Elizabeth Schulze.
13: We have seen the U.S. and other countries dip into their oil stockpiles to try to alleviate prices. The U.S. Strategic Petroleum Reserve now actually on track to reach its lowest level since 1983, and it will take months to replenish those reserves. So the key for gas prices from here is how quickly we actually start to see tankers move through the Strait of Hormuz.
11: Russia striking one of Ukraine's most sacred religious sites, a monastery with a gold-domed roof that dates back to the 11th century. Flash flooding in Texas, hailstorms in Kansas, winds of 70 miles an hour in Ohio, all of that weather happening over the weekend. Britain is joining a growing global list in banning social media for young people under the age of 16. Prime Minister Keir Starmer asking why the owners of those big tech companies won't pass their own restrictions.
14: The innovation is incredible in AI and what is going on. Don't tell me that it's impossible for those innovators, those people who are brilliant at technology, to devise the ways to protect our children, and I think we should.
11: Two men convicted today of taking part in a plot to set fire to the property where Starmer was staying last year and destroying his SUV. No one was hurt. This is ABC News.
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11: Federal investigators begin work today at the scene of a plane crash in Missouri that took the lives of 11 skydivers and their pilot.
18: The plane took off around 11:30 Sunday morning from Butler Memorial Airport, about an hour south of Kansas City. A manager at the airport says the plane had just taken off when it began a turn and then nosedived into the ground about 300 yards from the runway. He says the small skydiving plane was carrying 9 experienced skydivers, 2 tandem jumpers, and a pilot.
11: ABC Sophie Flay. Quite the birthday present for President Trump last night. The big UFC cage match set up on the White House lawn.
19: The president and first lady sat ringside. The match is happening inside an arena built just for the event, including a custom-built octagon under a massive overhead structure called the Claw. 14 athletes competed in 7 fights.
20: Got to thank President Trump for making this happen.
19: It's the first professional sporting event ever held on White House grounds. Allison Kosick, ABC News, New York.
11: A new trade war is brewing and could hit your next glass of wine. President Trump is now threatening a 100% tariff on French wine unless France gets rid of its 3% tax on tech companies. Some luxury watches are disappearing forever. Reuters says several models from brands like Omega and Tag Heuer are being melted down when they're sold because the gold in the watch is worth more than the watch itself. Sherry Preston, ABC News.
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24: Good morning. It's a sunny 60 degrees at 8:05. I'm Landon Moore. It's now in the hands of the Appleton Common Council to approve a management agreement for the Fox Cities Exhibition Center. The city's finance committee recommends approval of the Memorandum of Understanding between the city and the owner of the Hilton Appleton Paper Valley Hotel. The new pact would run for 5 years. Community Development Director Kara Holman says that will help the Exhibition Center be profitable in the long run.
25: The benefit of this is now there's certainty and stability for the operator to provide clarity when they receive a request for a bid. I do think it will take almost the entirety of that first 5-year period to really ramp up and give it the time it needs to hit its market potential, which is why when you look at the revenue sharing on year one, we're getting 1% of the revenue, but then by year 4 and beyond, we're ramping up to 6%. That's to reflect that those first few years, they're building their book of business and bidding on all of those major ones that are in the out years.
24: The recommendation passed unanimously by the Appleton Finance Committee. One person is arrested by Oshkosh police in connection with a Saturday afternoon shooting. Police were dispatched to a weapons call in the 1100 block of Cherry Street around 4:20. Officers were told that a person had fired a gun at a residence in the area. A suspect vehicle was identified and a high-risk traffic stop was made with the help from the Winnebago County Sheriff's Office. A suspect was taken into custody. Police say no other suspects are being sought. No one was injured at the shooting scene. The investigation into the incident continues. A 16-year-old girl is arrested in connection with a rollover crash in Fond du Lac County that killed another 16-year-old girl and injured several other teens. The Fond du Lac County Sheriff's Office was alerted to the crash around 7:15 Saturday night. Initial findings indicate an SUV was westbound on County Highway HH when it failed to make a turn. It then struck a culvert and a driveway when airborne, struck a utility pole, and rolled over. The driver and three other teen passengers were taken to hospitals for treatment. Another teen was not injured in the crash. A 16-year-old girl sustained fatal injuries and died at the scene. The 16-year-old girl driving the vehicle was eventually arrested and taken to the Fond du Lac County Jail. She's being held on charges of homicide by intoxicated use of a vehicle. A motorcyclist is dead following a crash in Marinette County. The sheriff's office says Gary Yeagy failed to negotiate a curve along Highway Z in the town of Beecher, went into the ditch, and struck a tree around 12:55 Saturday afternoon. Yeagy was pronounced dead at the scene. The crash remains under investigation. Coming up after the break, a recap of the state Democratic convention this past weekend. WHBY News Time is 8:08.
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24: Wisconsin's lieutenant governor wins a straw poll at the state Democratic convention. Reporter Raymond Newport has a recap.
4: Sarah Rodriguez led a WISP politics poll of attendees at the convention this past weekend. State Representative Francisca Hong and State Senator Kelda Royce polled second and third, respectively. The poll could be a sign of things to come as seven candidates vie for the chance to take on Republican Congressman Tom Tiffany in November. Also in the race are former Lieutenant Governor Mandela Barnes, Milwaukee County Executive David Crowley, former Wisconsin Economic Development Corporation CEO Missy Hughes, and former Tony Evers Secretary of Administration Joel Brennan. Delivering the keynote address, Governor Evers called for unity, quote, "Our Democratic candidate for governor will need every single one of us," Evers said. Raymond Newport, Wisconsin Radio Network.
24: And the red, white, and blue were out in force in downtown Appleton for the 75th Appleton Flag Day Parade. Military bands, veterans organizations, and military units, with help from ideal weather conditions, drew thousands of parade goers Saturday afternoon. Just being part of what's called the oldest Flag Day Parade is an honor for marchers like Captain Ken Fabus, commander of the 44th U.S. Army Band.
5: When we pledge of allegiance, we don't pledge allegiance to the military, the police, anything. We pledge allegiance to our republic and all the people in it. And that flag is our number one representation of it.
24: Parade goers were treated to a post-parade concert at Houdini Plaza. News time is 8:10. I'm Landon Moore, WHBY News.
0: Yeah, we certainly had a nice day for that. It was beautiful.
24: Yeah, very nice. Yep.
0: A lot of sunshine, a little breeze, which is never a bad thing, right? Yeah, to have 75 years of Flag Day parades Appleton is truly... You earlier were kind of chuckling at me because we were listening to some of those pharmaceutical ads.
24: Yeah.
0: You know, there's like 10 seconds of ad and 48 seconds of disclaimers of all the things that could go wrong if you take this product. I mean, I heard one that said, you'll learn how to speak Swahili, you'll probably wet your pants more often, and oh, by the way, your left ear falls off. So I don't know if I want to take that one.
21: So I'm third generation in a family business. 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
6: Your Monday is looking mostly sunny and seasonably warm this afternoon, a high of 75 degrees. There's a slight chance of a thundershower in the North Woods. Tonight, variable clouds, isolated showers, a mild night, a low of 57. Scattered showers and thunderstorms tomorrow, 50-50 chance with a high of 72. From the WBY First Alert Weather Center, I'm meteorologist Steve Balog.
0: Yeah, and the Fox Cities will probably be 76, 77 or so for a high today. Real nice day here. West at 8 to 14 at 61 now in Appleton. Same Green Bay and Oshkosh is at 62.
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12: 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I can't believe it!
10: For a small business hoping to ride the coattails of a local team, it's all about timing. Even before the Knicks began their sprint through this year's NBA Finals, there was a burgeoning trade in team merchandise online, and entrepreneurs who'd gotten in the game early were cashing in as demand for basically anything with the team logo on it skyrocketed. Maria Duenas-Jacobs is the co-founder and chief creative officer of Super Smalls, a six-year-old children's jewelry and accessories brand. Super Smalls offers bead kits and accessories customized for different teams. She says the past week has been insane. For now, Knicks merchandise is their number one product. The brand has experienced a 13% increase in purchases of team products month over month, including a 75% bump over the past week alone. The original plan was to launch next season. The circumstances dictated a quick pivot. That's the Bloomberg Small Business Report.
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0: It's been interesting to watch these numbers here with a possible deal with Iran that, if it's signed on Friday, will at least give us a head start to try to get things resolved there. NASDAQ right now is up 607, the Dow 547, the S&P 500 still up about 93. Pretty consistent numbers here the last hour or two. Same with oil. It's up $4.50 at $80.32. All numbers we'll keep an eye on throughout the day. Let's hope it holds the momentum that we actually started way back on Friday. And looks like we could have another huge day here today. WHBY Sports is coming up. The Brewers take 2 out of 3 from the Phils.
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14: The WIAA Boys State Baseball Tournament gets underway at Fox City Stadium. D1 quarterfinals on tap today. I'm Bill Scott with sports. Madison Memorial and Fond du Lac get underway at 9 this morning, followed by Muskego and Marquette. The afternoon session starts at 2:30. Kaukauna takes on River Falls. That'll be followed by Milton and Nicolet to cap off day one. Brewers knocked off the Phillies 4-0 to take 2-3 in their weekend series at AmFam Field. Blake Perkins clubbed a 3-run homer. Jackson Churio added a solo blast to propel the Crew. Brewers are calling up shortstop Cooper Pratt from AAA Nashville. He is set to make his Major League debut Tuesday when the Brewers open a series against the Cleveland Guardians. Midwest League Wisconsin 7, Great Lakes 3, Quad City down Beloit 5-4, and the Packers wrapping up their offseason schedule this week. They'll hold the first of three OTA workouts today, mainly for rookies, as veterans were excused last week. Bill Scott, Wisconsin Radio Network.
15: 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How about the incident today?
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20: Zach Morris here. Coming up later this afternoon, Jonathan Krause makes his return. He'll be joined with Terry Kivard for WHBY News. Recap the nation's top headlines with ABC News. Alex Thomas will recap the weekend in sports. 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And Jonathan will bring you home quickly with Curling Clark Law Firm Traffic Reports.
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0: Bringing it back smooth. Glenn Frey here, the one you love. It's 8:21 almost. There you go. A lot of sunshine in 62 now. I've been noticing Hurling Clark Law Firm traffic's been in pretty good shape. You're going to see some of the slowdowns you would expect with some of our construction zones and things of that nature, but not too bad here this morning. By the way, you heard us talk a little bit about Jonathan being back on Your News Now. He's going to be out on the road for the summer road trips. And this, what is it, this Friday? Yeah. He'll be live from the Electric City River Jam in Kaukauna. This will be thanks to the Fox Cities Convention and Visitors Bureau. This is always a fun event down at Hydro Park in Kaukauna. And Jonathan will be down there this Friday from 4 until 6. They're going to have some great music, food, and just a lot of fun down at the riverfront. I know Kyle Magnan and the Monsoons are playing, Petty Things, RPM. It's always a good time. So come on down. If you want to move your feet a little bit, that's a good thing to do. Electric City River Jam in Kaukauna, and Jonathan will be there on Friday from 4 until 6. Well, the long, long suffering of Knicks fans is finally over.
1: Now to the New York Knicks winning their first NBA championship in 53 years. The celebrations, decades in the making, were marred by violence as well. Some fans clashed with police, smashed vehicles, and set buses on fire in Times Square. Dozens were arrested. ABC's Perry Russum has the latest.
2: Tonight, a hero's welcome. The NBA champion New York Knicks arriving back home after winning their first title in 53 years. This Knicks team, relentless, pulling off yet another come-from-behind victory Saturday night on the road in San Antonio.
3: It's over! It's over! Knicks fans, this is not a dream! Your long, long wait has ended! Go ahead and cry! After 53 years, the Knicks are finally NBA champions once again!
2: Jalen Brunson, the 6'2" guard once called too small to lead a championship team.
3: Brunson looks, Brunson drives, Brunson shoots, ties the game!
2: Carried the Knicks with 45 points.
4: I got no words.
2: Now named Finals MVP.
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2: Within seconds of the Knicks clinching the series, thousands of fans flooding the streets of New York City. The New York City Fire Department riling up the crowd.
6: I never thought I would see anything like this.
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2: Celebrations turning chaotic. Five school buses being used for the World Cup destroyed, including this one set on fire. Police say four people were either stabbed or slashed. A 17-year-old shot in the foot near Times Square. And all 63 people arrested overnight. After winning two championships at Villanova, Brunson now has an NBA title with college teammates Josh Hart and Mikal Bridges, dubbed the Nova Knicks. The Knicks becoming the first team to win the NBA Finals and NBA Cup in the same season.
9: I've been a fan since Christmas Day, 92, Knicks and Bulls. My mom made me a fan. My mom is going to get here with me. So this means something to me.
10: This win means a lot to a lot of people. Now we have a parade. The mayor says it is going to be on Thursday, a ticker tape parade. There's going to be a ceremony right here at City Hall where the mayor says the team is going to get the key to the city.
0: Yeah, I think they deserve it. And you heard Jalen Brunson, some of the highlights in the midst of that. Man, is that guy turned into a heck of a player. I mean, he was always good, but now he's a superstar. I mean, that team has risen to a whole new level with his guidance. And, yeah, the Nova Knicks. Didn't they have Dante DiVincenzo with them for a while? They had, like, four Villanova guys on their team at one time. So congratulations, New York. You deserve it. The way you've played the last 2 months has been extraordinary. You lost one game. That's it. One game since April 23rd. That's talk about getting hot at the right time. Hey, one quick, we have time real quick. I caught this, like, a week or so ago, maybe a week and a half, 2 weeks ago. And I thought I'd finally get it in because I didn't have a chance. You know, even when you're one of the most consequential people in all of the land, sometimes people just still don't take you seriously.
11: You've really got to hand it to the banking industry and their extremely strong protections against fraud. I was overseas with family last week, and my poor brother-in-law had a heck of a time trying to reach his bank over Memorial Day weekend, trying to explain that, yes, it really was him in London using his card. It worked out for him, but a man from Illinois had a bit more difficulty recently. He called customer service to see about changing his address on an old account, They asked him all the security questions, which he answered, but for whatever reason, they were suspicious.
12: We would like to return this to you. PayPal account, $8.65.
11: It must have been when he gave his forwarding address in Vatican City. Illinois State Treasurer Michael Frericks posted that video of the man retelling the story. The man, formerly known as Robert Francis Prevost, now known to the world as Pope Leo.
13: They hung up on me on the phone.
11: The state treasurer presented the Pope with a check for $8.65, what remained of an abandoned PayPal account in his former name. Leo laughed the whole thing off, but he said the story is true. So the next time you're waiting on hold with customer service, just remember, when it comes to banking, even the Pope couldn't get through to a higher power. Just imagine being that customer service rep and the guy on the phone is like, "Yes, my name is Leo and I am the Pope." What would you do? Hopes, they're just like us.
0: There you go, 826 WHBY. We're going away with Lamer's tour and travel, but we're not going to go too far. Marianne's here with the next voyage, so to speak. Where are we heading?
14: We're headed to French Lick, Indiana, which is down on the southern tip. So you're right, it's not real far. It's August 19th, and this is French Lick Resort at its best. It's a historic place and lots to see and do in the area. There's a scenic railway ride. There's a nature cruise. There's a winery. Lots of things to see and do on a short getaway.
0: And Larry Bird of French Lick was obviously the biggest thing French Lick ever had, because he was the NBA champion.
14: Sure, that's true.
0: Yeah. So if we're going to jump on board, when you going on, is it getting full?
14: Yes, it is. It's August 19th, and there's just a few spots left. And the phone number to call is 336-1976 or 1-800-236-8687. And, of course, this tour and all our tours are on the web, tours.golamers.com.
0: Thanks much, Marianne, from Lamers Tour and Travel. We'll check that latest First Alert weather coming up.
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16: Back to normal temperatures today. Seasonably warm, a high of 75, mostly sunny skies in the Fox Valley. Small chance of a late-day thundershower across northern Wisconsin. Isolated showers tonight, variable clouds, a low of 57. Tomorrow, Tuesday, a high of 72 with a 50-50 shot of scattered showers and storms. From the WBY First Air Weather Center, I'm meteorologist Steve Baylor.
0: Well, we've been enjoying a lot of sunshine here this morning. Other than just a few high clouds, there's not much shrouding the sun at all. It's up to 63 now, 65 Oshkosh, and 64 in Green Bay. West breeze here this morning at about 8.
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18: Criminal charges are now filed against an Appleton man accused of trying to burn the pride flag in front of the Outagamie County Criminal Justice Center. Stephen Paltzer enters a not guilty plea in Outagamie County Court. Paltzer allegedly took down the flag and doused it in gasoline before Justice Center staff detained him.
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0: That's it for AM Fox Valley here on a Monday edition. Don't forget, coming up tomorrow, I don't know if I mentioned it yet, Tiffany Holtz of Coldwell Banker Realty will be joining us, her monthly visit with us, to talk about what's happening out there, how you can jump in, and how you can get really good guidance along the way with Tiffany and her crew. We'll have the latest in sports, weather, news, and all of that good stuff coming up tomorrow morning. It's Ben Kamenos and Outside the Box on the way.

0: ABC News, I'm Sherry Preston. After the announcement of the tentative peace deal between the U.S. and Iran, Vice President J.D. Vance tells ABC News the agreement gives two choices.
1: If they continue to try to rebuild their nuclear program, this deal ensures they will never have the resources in order to do that. On the other hand, if the Iranians are willing to give a long-term commitment, along with proper verification to giving up that nuclear weapon, we're willing to welcome them into the world economy, to lift some sanctions, and to turn over a new leaf in that relationship.
0: The deal calls for the reopening of the Strait of Hormuz, but sets up a 60-day ceasefire to allow for negotiations about Iran's nuclear program. It's set to be signed Friday. President Trump arrives soon for the G7 summit in the French Alps, a religious site in Ukraine, sacred to Orthodox Christians, struck during Russian attacks overnight. The attacks also leaving at least 11 people dead. This is ABC News.
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16: Well, I can say that you have won me over.
18: Good morning, ladies and gentlemen. Ben Kominos here. Happy Monday, June 15th, to everybody listening. Hopefully you're having a fantastic start to your morning. I know I absolutely am. One of those kind of weekends, jam-packed weekend in all the best kind of ways. From my perspective, we've got plenty of things to jump into in the world of politics here over the course of the next 2.5 hours, and we're going to do our best to cram as much of it as we can into this program here. First and foremost, it is the What's Been Happening segment, where we take a look at some of the biggest local stories in and around the Fox Cities area. Landon Moore is in the Myring Construction Studio. What's happening, Landon?
19: Good morning, Ben. Happy Monday.
18: Yes, same to you, same to you. How was the weekend?
19: It was nice. Yeah, nice and relaxing. Weather was great to be able to get outside and do a lot of different activities. And it was a busy weekend here in the Fox Valley with a lot going on. As you were a part of, we had the Appleton Flag Day Parade, which went really well from what I understand. And we had some other events going on across the area. So, yeah, great to be able to have a lot going on. And, again, the weather was nice for it, so...
18: Yeah, it's a running theme, and I hesitate to say something out loud because I know Steve Balon and the weather gods will come at me next year for having had the audacity to say something, but it feels like every Flag Day I look at the forecast and there's a giant scary thunderbolt on the day, and I'm like, ugh. It's going to be a long Saturday. And inevitably, it's always fantastic weather. This is my fourth year running, 75th year overall. The attendance was phenomenal. The weather was beautiful. And realistically, you couldn't have asked for a better scenario for what was happening that day. And that was just the tip of the iceberg, as you highlighted. I know there were Pride events going on. We had a couple of music concerts going on around the area here. Plenty to do on a weekend in the Fox Valley as summer's really kicking off here.
19: Yeah, I mean, this is a really fun time of year for a lot of people to be able to get together and do all sorts of events. We're going to be having more festivals in the coming weeks here. It'll be not too much longer. We'll have fair season kicking off. So, yeah, a lot to look forward to over these next few months.
18: Yeah, and the crowd was obviously very into it. Shorter route, as we've been highlighting throughout the weeks here, for the Flag Day Parade, but for me, that makes it more bang for your buck. Everybody was pushed closer together, much more of a crowd atmosphere. All in all, you should have saw the maneuvers. You know how, like, everyone sucks at driving. You should have saw the maneuvers that I pulled to get into the parade. Everyone else was in the car, and they're like, we're happy you're driving. I'm like, I have no time for any of the people in this town. but all in all, it was a wonderful experience for all parties involved, as it usually is. So good stuff there to everybody who showed up, including, and I don't have everyone's name, but I know Jacqueline was there. I met Chuck when I was down there. Jerry from Appleton, regular caller of the program. We finally got a chance to meet in person, which was a very nice thing, as well as plenty of other people as well. There's actually a picture on Facebook where, like, if you asked AI, it was like, AI, generate the best picture of a handshake you've ever seen. Like, it's me and another gentleman, and we met in the perfect point, and we're both like, it's just the perfect grip. I'm like, that's... There's some quality picture taking as far as I'm concerned. Shout out to Eric and Logan for taking part and helping out with the pictures as well there. But good stuff all around. And of course, Leo Palooza, it was great seeing so many of you guys there as well, which was the real event of this weekend here. Fantastic time. And I do have to say, I don't know if you caught any of Game 5, but I've been taking a lot of heat from the people that know that I've been pulling against the Knicks here. Although I have to say, now that we're in the aftermath, it is a fun story, but like... freaking New York teams.
19: I know. And the Spurs blew it again. They were up 16 Saturday night.
18: I know. I was watching it happen. I'm like, oh, what if we're watching history? And then they couldn't even get to Game 6, let alone. There's a clip where in slow motion, I mean, we're going to be talking about sports being rigged in the 9 o'clock hour here. that's, of course, going to be UFC. But there's a clip with... Brunson, who can't stress enough, shorter than me, is driving the lane, and Victor Wembanyama, who's like 9 feet tall, is like perpetually a half a step behind him, like trying to block him, and somehow he just drives the lane and does a layup, and it just goes right in the hoop. I'm like, How does that, logistically, how did that happen?
19: Yeah, yeah.
18: I'm 6 foot four. I was 6 foot one when I was 14 years old. My brother grew to be 5'6". So when I was 14 and he was 12, and I hit my growth spurt and he decidedly had not, there was a massive size difference between the two of us. And we played backyard basketball. And he would try and drive the lane like that. I'm going to tell you right now. Not a single one of those shots got to the hoop. I don't understand how David Brunson was able to pull that off exactly against a pro. But he's going to be watching that clip for the entire offseason. You know, yeah. I was pulling for Wembanyama, and now I'm anti because he completely blew this entire series.
19: He did, yeah. It was a series to forget for him, yeah.
18: Understatement. Understatement of the century. Canes, I'm okay with. I didn't have a favorite. I've Canes or Golden Knights in Vegas. I didn't care in the Stanley Cup. So congratulations to the Canes there.
19: Yep.
18: San Antonio, come on, guys. all right. Let's get into the stories of the day here. Landon, another day, another data center in Wisconsin. Meeting a little bit of pushback here. You've got some details.
19: Yes, so the Village of Ashwaubenon Planning Commission puts a halt temporarily on hyperscale data centers. Commissioners unanimously approve a 12-month halt to data center development within the village limits. That comes as Ashwaubenon updates its zoning codes. The village wants more information on hyperscale data centers. Village Manager Joel Gregoseski says residents need to understand differences between hyperscale data centers and smaller centers now operating in Ashwaubenon.
20: Data processing sites and locations are currently permitted uses within our zoning code. We do currently have data processing sites in Ashwaubenon that support a variety of businesses from banking to healthcare. Many of these sites are well under 100,000 square feet in size and certainly only consume a very small portion of electricity.
19: Other Northeast Wisconsin and Fox Valley communities have adopted or are considering moratoriums, and that does include the Village of Greenville, which we covered last week. The Village Board did approve a 12-month moratorium on data center construction projects, so Ashwaubenon appears to be following suit, and we'll wait for the full Village Board vote to see if that will be going through.
18: I mean, I think it's an important thing to focus on here, Landon, that data centers existed before they've entered the limelight. Like, all of our social media apps run on data centers that have been around. I have highlighted regularly the number of data centers that we have in this nation relative to how other nations are operating. And I think it's important to keep that in mind. Like, there's a lot of consternation around these, a lot of frustration, especially as was highlighted in that clip, that some of these data centers are used for different reasons, and those, in my opinion, should be met with a little bit more pushback than the traditional type. But I think it's also important for us to stay educated on the matter, because there are components of society that are contingent on data centers, while at the same time acknowledging there probably need to be some regulations surrounding these buildings as well. And I think this story kind of highlights the nuance in that conversation for sure.
19: Yeah, that's just it. You know, it's one thing because, yeah, there has been a lot of pushback, like you said, but, you know, these municipalities just want to be able to have, you know, all of their ducks in a row, so to speak, making sure that, you know, they have the right regulations in place, that they've done enough research to be able to say with certainty that they're, you know, doing the right thing in terms of establishing regulations. But one thing, too, is that there has been pushback, as we've noted a lot of times, because of the environmental impacts, and specifically construction projects taking up a lot of resources such as water and energy. And as a matter of fact, one of the Greenville Village board members, as that village approved a moratorium last week, noted that the Fox Valley as a whole really doesn't have the resources right now to support a data center, a full-scale project, if one were to be approved and a center would be built right now. So it's going too fast. A lot of these leaders are saying that they're just not ready. And so having these moratoriums in place allows them to, again, make sure that they've got all the research they want to conduct it, and having all of these regulations and zoning ordinances, whatever the case may be, in place before anything is approved.
18: Yeah, I think that's realistically the way that it should be operating. I feel like that's how most operations run. So, no pushback for me on that perspective, and I feel like the populations of people will probably feel the same way. You and I, like, as we oftentimes joke, it's at least once a week, if not both times you're in here, you and I are jumping into a conversation about this kind of stuff. It is the topic of 2026, and I have a feeling it's going to become more prevalent of a talking point as time goes on rather than less. So it's a matter of hearing the people and meeting them where they are. If there's a business case to be made, make that business case. And I have a feeling a lot of people are open-minded enough to hear it, but they just have to have their minds put at ease at all, I suppose.
19: Yep.
18: Interesting straw poll data here for the next story, Landon. The people on top matter as much as the people that aren't, and you have some details about exactly what that looks like.
19: Yeah, so Wisconsin's lieutenant governor wins a straw poll at the state Democratic convention. Reporter Raymond Newport has a recap.
1: Sarah Rodriguez led a WISP politics poll of attendees at the convention this past weekend. State Representative Francisca Hong and State Senator Kelda Royce polled second and third, respectively. The poll could be a sign of things to come as seven candidates vie for the chance to take on Republican Congressman Tom Tiffany.

0: in here, but interesting development with this straw poll data, Landon, because most polling data that you and I have talked about on this show before shows an obvious big three in terms of how voters are going, that being Francesca Hong's, Sarah Rodriguez, and Mandela Barnes, not necessarily in that order. Whereas this has Mandela Barnes coming in sixth place, showing you that a little bit of a disconnect there from the delegates rather to the way that the voters are voting there, which definitely some interesting data to parse through for sure, which I'll be giving some opinions on later on in the program. But definitely some things that some of these camps are going to have to work through here as we kind of barrel towards August 11th.
1: Yeah, for sure. And that is quite a shocking result there for Mandela, because, you know, he kind of was, as soon as he entered the race, really seen as a front runner, maybe not exactly at that spot, but right there at the top. And so, yeah, kind of a shock to see him that low, you know, following the convention this past weekend. But we already have seen the ads kind of ramp up a little bit, you know, just watching television and streaming platforms. Yeah, they're there and they are in full force. So, yeah, it's going to be a really interesting next few weeks to see, you know, whether there are other candidates who, you know, come out and try to put forth a good effort, or if maybe those kind of three, like you mentioned, will, you know, kind of stick it out to the end. So a lot that is to be determined.
0: Yeah, no disrespect at all to David Crowley or Joel Brennan, who I intend to have on my show in the coming weeks here, but to be pulling behind them at this point in the race. I understand that you know who Joel Brennan is and that I know who he is because of what we do for a living. I have a feeling that's probably not the case in a lot of homes around the state of Wisconsin here. Again, no disrespect. I'm just reading the tea leaves here. And to be behind candidates like that at this stage of the race, that's an interesting development, at the very minimum. I will be jumping into this in a more opinionated way later on in the program. Last story of the day here, Landon. A little bit of good news mixed in a story that's been getting some interesting attention from Madison surrounding some pups and the way they've been treated.
1: Yeah, so a beagle rescued from Richland Farms that had been feared killed by an alligator in Florida is in fact alive. Reporter Raymond Newbert has the details.
2: The dog named Omelette was rescued last month from the research facility in Blue Mounds and adopted by a family in Florida. Last weekend, the dog got free from its backyard. On Wednesday, Big Dog Ranch Rescue announced they found the remains of a dog mauled and killed by a gator, but Thursday, the actual Omelette was found alive and well. Rescuers matched the beagle to its microchip for a positive identification. The dog will not be going back to its adoptive family, but to a rescue foster instead. Raymond Newbert, Wisconsin Radio Network.
1: How do you like that name? That is so cool.
0: Yeah, it got a reaction out of me when I heard it. And then I was picturing, my mind's eye started going wild while I was listening to the story, because now I'm picturing that Omelette and the alligator are actually friends. They're running around like a gang now. Just running the mean streets of Florida. If there were ever a state where that were going to happen, it would be Florida.
1: It would be, yeah. But yeah, I mean, it's crazy just all that these dogs have been through. You know, we reported on all of the uproar at that breeding facility and just how, you know, much travel too that these dogs have had to go through, you know, going to different humane societies, gaining treatment and care to be able to, you know, hopefully live long and fun lives. And, you know, they've gone to other places here in Wisconsin. They've gone, again, you know, as far south as Florida. And so, yeah, it's certainly a good story to end on, because, you know, you don't want to obviously hear about a dog that's already been through a lot, seeing a very tragic end. But, yeah, good to end on a good note here.
0: Absolutely. Absolutely. And in the real world, I always say, if you're going to live the best version of your life, you have to experience and overcome a little bit of strife. So hopefully the worst parts of those dogs' lives are behind them, and now they're going to go on to, like, run successful car dealerships and whatnot, or whatever comes from that. We'll see what happens. We're speaking with WHUI news anchor Landon Moore. Never knows where I'm really going to take the stories he brings me, but it's always a blast nevertheless. Thank you very much for being here, Landon.
1: You got it.
0: That does it for that story there, and plenty more. All that available at WHBY.com. We're going to have a couple of minutes on the other side of the break to jump onto what's coming up in the program. Plenty in the world of politics to discuss, and we'll be doing that in just a little bit. You're listening to Outside the Box with Ben Kominos here on WHBY.
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0: Happy Monday. Hopefully you enjoyed your weekend. I did. I had a blast. Super social weekend, which are the best kind of weekends. Able to separate at times, but needless to say, we had some pretty big developments over the course of specifically the last 24 hours that we're obviously going to be jumping into, to the best of our ability at the very least. I want to talk about the aftermath following the proposed, nothing is signed yet, but the proposed peace deal between America and Iran, handful of our other allies as well, while we're on the subject, and whether or not we think that's actually going to hold or what that's going to lead to. But I'm pretty excited about some of the things that have been announced, and I want to talk about the reaction to those announcements specifically. Needless to say, we have to touch on the UFC thing a little bit, and if you have not seen the cheating allegations, they will come as a shock to not a single one of you listening, but the excuses as to why people are talking the way that they are, I think, is what I want to jump into more than anything. Riley Gaines caught on a hot mic showing exactly what the grifter sphere looks like, and I would like to play my own Ben Comino's hot mic moment that I think a lot of you guys would get a kick out of as well. And I want to jump further into the DNC straw polling data surrounding candidates in Wisconsin for governor. It's going to be a long 2 months, as I've kind of been intimating, as I am hoping to get every single one of these candidates on the program over the course of the next couple of days here. So definitely going to be a fun one for all parties involved. If you can't stick around, download the WHBY app. All you have to do is search WHBY in Google Play or in the App Store. And if you could, please do consider subscribing to my Ben Comino's YouTube page. All you have to do is search Ben Comino's in the search bar and my page comes up. I'm just about to crack 300, which is super excited. You guys could be those people for me, and I would genuinely appreciate it. We'll also be streaming live on TikTok as well as Facebook as well. All of that and more is coming up, guys, on the other side of the news. So 920-281-1150. We'll be jumping into it in a second. 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
2: Zach Morris here. 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Recap the nation's top headlines with ABC News. Alex Thomas will recap the weekend in sports. First Alert weather meteorologist David Ernst will preview the week's weather. And Jonathan will bring you home quickly with Perling Clark Law Firm Traffic Reports.
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7: From ABC News, I'm Sherry Preston. The U.S. and Iran reaching an initial peace agreement to extend the ceasefire for another 60 days, end the fighting, and reopen the Strait of Hormuz. The U.S. government will also provide sanctions relief to Iran if it moves to end its nuclear program. With more on that, Vice President J.D. Vance telling ABC,
8: if we see the Iranians making, for example, taking action to eliminate their stockpile of enriched material, then yes, sanctions relief will follow. If we see the Iranians taking action to allow the kind of verification regime that we need to see to know that they're not going to build a nuclear weapon, yes, sanctions relief will follow.
7: ABC's Martha Raddatz with reaction from Israel to the deal.
9: Former Israeli senior military intelligence officer Avner Vilan telling us that it was doubtful Prime Minister Netanyahu would support the deal.
10: Prime Minister Netanyahu would think it's a bad deal because it gives Iran a lifeline.
9: Israel's defense minister Katz says Israel will not withdraw from southern Lebanon and that Israeli defense forces will remain without any time limit.
7: Gas prices have now fallen on average below $4 a gallon for the first time since April. Dangerous heat unfolding across parts of the East Coast.
11: Forecasters are warning of, quote, lethal temperatures that could reach as high as 110 degrees in parts of Northern California. The extreme heat stretching to Oregon and Washington. The National Weather Service says temperatures will stay elevated overnight, offering little relief.
7: That would be the West Coast, says ABC's Hannah Batah. Powerful storms pummeling parts of the Midwest again this weekend. Flash flooding in Waco, Texas shut down I-35 for hours. Britain will ban children under age 16 from using social media apps, including Snapchat, TikTok, and YouTube. Meta, parent company of Facebook and Instagram, is warning such a blanket ban could push kids into more dangerous, unregulated spaces. This is ABC News.
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7: The World Cup beginning not so great for England.
18: The English soccer squad made a cross-country trip from Florida to Missouri and had much of its equipment sent by truck. When the trailer was opened up in Kansas City, team officials found that autographed jerseys, goalkeeper gloves, cleats, and a World Cup soccer ball were gone. The two truck drivers have been arrested and charged with possessing $18,000 in stolen goods. The English team has recovered most of its gear. Jim Ryan, ABC News.
7: The New York Knicks waited 53 years for another NBA championship and will get a ticker tape parade in Lower Manhattan on Thursday after winning it. Last night on the ice, a drought that wasn't quite so long ended for the Carolina Hurricanes. Here's ABC's Chuck Sievertson.
19: Their first NHL Stanley Cup championship in 20 years, beating the Vegas Golden Knights 3-0.
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21: It's amazing. This is something I've been going after ever since we got the first one. I mean, you would want to win it again and again and again, and what a feeling, what a battle.
19: The game at T-Mobile Arena in Vegas. Chuck Sievertson, ABC News.
7: Well, bidding wars for homes may be fading away. New report from Realtor.com says a long-running seller's market could be losing steam. Homes are sitting on the market longer than they have been over the last few years. I'm Sherry Preston, ABC News.
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24: Good morning. It's a sunny 64 degrees at 9:05. I'm Wendy Moore.
0: One person is arrested by Oshkosh police in connection with a Saturday afternoon shooting. Police were dispatched to a weapons call in the 1100 block of Cherry Street around 4:20. Officers were told that a person had fired a gun at a residence in the area. A suspect vehicle was identified and a high-risk traffic stop was made with help from the Winnebago County Sheriff's Office. A suspect was taken into custody. Police say no other suspects are being sought. No one was injured at the shooting scene. The investigation into the incident continues. One person is dead, another is hurt following an officer-involved shooting in Dodge County. Sheriff's deputies were called to River Run Dog Park in the town of Elba shortly before 7 o'clock Sunday night on the report of an intoxicated male who was threatening others. The suspect allegedly fired shots at deputies, striking one of them. The victim was taken to UW Hospital in Madison, where he was treated and released. The suspect then went to his vehicle, where he was later found dead from an apparent self-inflicted gunshot wound. No one else was hurt. The incident remains under investigation. If you've been a victim of a phone or internet scam, you might be targeted again. Wisconsin Consumer Protection Administrator Michelle Reinen says scammers have a habit of sharing lists of victims so they can try and pretend to help you recover from the first scam.
2: Ignore the unsolicited offers that come out of the blue, because how does someone know that you've been scammed unless they're connected to the scammer?
0: Reinen says if you need assistance, contact DadCap or the police, and you should never feel guilty for falling for a scam because the criminals are pros at tricking people. You can contact DadCap for assistance at datcp.wy.gov or by calling 800-422-7128. Emergency vehicles can be expected at Lambeau Field this week. Local police departments, fire departments, and emergency medical services will be conducting training exercises in and around the stadium. The training is meant to prepare first responders for incidents that could happen during Packers games or at other times throughout the year. Your First Alert forecast from Action 2 News is next. 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
4: Your Monday is looking mostly sunny and seasonably warm this afternoon, a high of 75 degrees. There's a slight chance of a thundershower in the North Woods. Tonight, variable clouds, isolated showers, a mild night, a low of 57. Scattered showers and thunderstorms tomorrow, 50-50 chance with a high of 72. From the WBY First Alert Weather Center, I'm meteorologist Steve Balon.
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0: You're listening to Outside the Box with Ben Kominos here on WHBY and Political Voices Network. Outside the Box is brought to you by Roush Plumbing and Remodeling, the plumbing and remodeling company the Fox Valley depends on. I have so many different things that I want to talk about today. This is one of those kind of Mondays where it's like, doesn't the administration know that I have a show to do? Like, I have some very funny ideas for things that I want to do on this program today. And there's a pretty big story that I promise is going to take up the bulk of the 9 o'clock hour here. With what seems to be a peace deal having been reached between America and Iran, assuming our allies in the Middle East, Israel, decide that they are okay with the decisions that are being made, which absolutely is not going to be figured out in the near future. We'll be talking about what happened there in just a second. But for the purposes of this program, and it being a Monday and shaking the cobwebs, and a very social Monday at that. I was out all weekend. I had like 10 different events that I went to. It's my favorite kind of weekends. I remember every weekend was like this for me in my 20s, and I would date women, and I'd be like, do you know how busy I am? I have to do this, and I have to do this, and everything I was listing was like a super fun social event, and she's like, you know this doesn't count as work, right? I'm like, right, but I don't get to relax either. This was one of those kind of weekends for me, and I had a blast, and I had a very funny idea of how to start this one off today that I would like to jump into. But I see people already talking to me about the peace deal. I see people talking to me about the UFC. We will be getting into all of that stuff, I promise you. But I want to start with a definitely not a joke, taking very seriously one video that you guys sent to me over and over again over the weekend. And I would joke, my response to anybody who sent it to me would be, I'm pretty sure, according to my social media algorithms, this is actually the only story that happened over the weekend. That story, of course, being Riley Gaines getting caught on a hot mic. And I like these kind of stories because I'm very anti the community of grifters that kind of exists in the same industry that I try and work in, doing my best to kind of provide you guys with a rundown of what's actually going on in the world. If your algorithm has decided that you should not see how Riley Gaines was talking about when she was thinking she wasn't being recorded, well, I have that audio for you. So I want to play it, but then in solidarity, I would like to play a different hot mic moment for you. So we're going to start here. This is what Riley Gaines had to say to this Patriot app that she was cutting a commercial for. And I mean, I've been there where I forget what the script is and don't know what it is that I do and do not stand for from an American perspective. I want to show you guys what happened behind the scenes.
1: Wait, tell me the pillars again. So it's okay, pro-life.
2: So. First Amendment, Second Amendment, sanctity of life, and veteran and first responders.
1: Okay. And Christian First, Second, yep. Cool. The First Amendment, the Second Amendment, the sanctity of life, our veterans, I feel very passionately about. Do you guys, if you're going to talk about, I mean, you hate to even call them political issues, but do you specifically say, like, the left or the right, or is that something you try to kind of refrain from? Like, if I were to say something to the effect of, like, the left is still doubling down.
2: Yeah, you can say. Okay. I've heard you introduce from the beginning, so.
1: Okay. First, that's what I needed to figure out really quick, is when I first.
0: All right, so you guys get the gist of it there, right? What is it that I stand for? The First Amendment, the Second Amendment, pro-life and veterans? Okay, hold on, let me practice this. This is what I stand for. This is what goes on behind the scenes. But I want you guys, full disclosure here, nobody's perfect. I myself was caught on a hot mic over the weekend. So I figure, all things being fair, just so you guys can see, we're all the same, trying to reach across the aisle. Here's me on a hot mic that you guys might appreciate. Wait, tell me again, what is it exactly that I stand for on this show? defending the First Amendment, the Second Amendment, taxing the rich, standing up for marginalized communities. Oh my God, I hate all that stuff. What do I care if public schools are funded? I hate them kids. To be honest, if America were comprised of nothing but Greeks, we'd probably be better off. I'm only going to be in favor of taxing the rich until I am rich. Then these guys can eat my dust. Yeah, I'm sorry I keep forgetting what it stands for, but you're telling me I have to remember, first of all, the First Amendment, and second of all, the Second Amendment. It's not like there's a mnemonic device that makes that easier. To be honest, I secretly do want to trans all their kids. Did I tell you I was robbed last night? Two transgender Mexicans. Yeah. I've always thought there should be voting requirements based on height. Is anybody else having problems cashing their last round of Warren Buffett checks? See, we all have to be willing to wear these things on our sleeve, right? That's essentially, like, realistically, for those of you guys that are Riley Gaines people, that would be the equivalent of what happened to Riley Gaines right there, is if you caught me in the middle of saying, God, I can't wait until I'm rich so I can drop this whole tax the rich shtick. Remarkable. Remarkable to me that she is still going to get speaking engagements, and you guys are absolutely going to still buy into what she's telling you because she knows that it's profitable instead of it being what she actually believes. I see a lot of you guys are enjoying enjoying this opening. That's good. I like to picture it in my head that there's like one person in the Fox Valley somewhere that just started listening right as I was playing that clip and doesn't understand what's going on right now, which is hilarious. But I appreciate the kind words to everybody who enjoyed it. But when I saw that break, nothing more embarrassing, and as I oftentimes joke with you guys, the mic is always hot. You always got to act that way. The mic is always hot when you're having these kind of conversations. What happened to her is embarrassing, and I have to say, it's not unique to the right, by the way, but it's just a friendly reminder of that's what the media actually is behind the scenes, and always remember that. If you're getting paid millions of dollars to spread a message, that's typically what's happening behind that message, is someone is feeding you those talking points. So always remember that. Just having a little bit of fun with it there. People can isolate that audio if you want, and you can probably use it to try and get me canceled if you'd like to try and do that a little better. Now, we've got plenty more, and I'm going to have some fun with the UFC fight as well a little bit later on, which I didn't get a chance to see because it was on freaking Paramount. Like, I did not look up how to watch it until like an hour before the event started. So like, clearly it's not like I was super invested in it, but I knew it was a Sunday night. I didn't have anything to do. So I was like, all right, I'm excited to watch this. It's on Paramount. It's not like on CBS. It's not for free for the American public to be able to check it out. Now, I'm sure that was how UFC ended up getting paid for this event, among other things, but absolutely made no sense. And I'm being informed that you also had to pay $8.99 even if you had Paramount, which is absolute nonsense. It should have been available for free. We complain about this with the football games all the time. This was an exhibition, and it was supposed to be celebrating America, but only if you have access to this specific streaming service. It's dumb. It was a dumb idea. I don't know who signed off on that. I was unpleasantly surprised moments before it started. Cannot stress enough, it's not like I based my entire day around watching it, but my surprise was felt when I saw that it was available. That's not all my thoughts on UFC. We will get to that, I promise. But where I want to actually start is the conversation. I say start as we are 10 minutes into this first segment. Where I want to start is surrounding the peace deal with Iran. And we will carry this into the next segment, but just at the very least, set the table here. It looks as though we are going to be on a 60-day hiatus, at least for the time being, as some details are hammered out here. surrounding peace between America and Iran. Now, I say all of this with a grain of salt. We're going to attach this right now. Me talking about this deal here does not constitute me believing that we have actually achieved peace and we are going to move past this. I already see people saying, you mean the 40th fake deal. I hear you. I hear you. I am not saying that I am guaranteeing that this is going to go through, or this is going to be the end all be all, and we're going to start to see prices reduce. This could just be another pump fake. Israel, quite frankly, still has quite a bit to say about whether or not this peace deal is going to come to fruition or not, as well as whether or not Iran actually follows through with some of the things that they are alleged to be agreeing to here as of right now. It seems as though the way people are talking about this, I called this weeks ago, that inevitably Donald Trump, after feeling the pinch and the pressure from an economy that was being strained by the Strait of Hormuz, eventually was going to sign a deal that objectively was worse than the JCPOA by every metric, and then inevitably that deal would be held up by Trump's allies as an absolute win for him and his people. And sure enough, that seems to be the place where we are today. Now, I'm just going to run over some of the basics of what's included in there. And I saw David say, and I didn't get a chance to read it, it just simply says The Atlantic did a deep dive on the Iran peace accord, a summation, the USA lost out. And I have a feeling that's going to be a pretty general consensus, because we essentially have agreed, according to the framework of this deal, to about $340 billion going to the people of Iran to rebuild all the stuff we blew up, as well as some sanctions relief, were there to be some efforts to eliminate some of their uranium stockpile. Just to be clear, $340 billion would be enough to fund free state college for every single American for a little under a decade. So just to show you guys that we were able to find this money on a drop of a hat on top of $100 billion in order to just fight the war to begin with, all being funneled to the people of Iran. Not to say that they don't deserve to be compensated for the stuff that we actively blew up, but saying more importantly, we probably didn't need to blow any of this stuff up to begin with, given the fact that it seems like the end point is ultimately going to be right around where we were in 2017, which probably should be a sign that this was a failed operation, as David highlighted. It is a cash transfer in exchange for their word, their being Iran, that they are not going to do anything surrounding trying to nuclearize their country. Now, as I've highlighted 1,000 times over, I do not care if Iran gets access to nukes. I'm a very firm believer that any country striving to acquire nuclear devices are using them more from a defensive measure, because America really doesn't try to bomb countries that have access to nukes. It's the ones that don't have access that ultimately end up getting bombed. So I understand why Iran was going for this. And part of the deal is, according to America, according to our Defense Department and our State Department, there will be no effort to try and acquire those nukes. It's going to be on you whether or not you believe them. And something tells me people that really don't like Donald Trump think that Iran is lying right now, but we're very happy to believe Iran when they promised Obama they wouldn't do it. And the same people calling Obama weak for the JCPOA are now going to be clapping like the trained seals that they are in favor of their favorite dad president, because he now signed a deal that is essentially the exact same thing as the JCPOA, of course, plus an extra almost $300 billion. If you remember correctly, the Obama administration froze about $1.7 billion worth of assets, and he was called a terrorist sympathizer. So we're going to see what $300 billion worth of unfrozen assets, as well as American taxpayer dollars going to the people of Iran, does for the people there. But I'm willing to bet I know exactly who's going to react the way that they always do and who's going to act like this is bad. Now, I have a lot of thoughts. surrounding how Democrats have been talking about the potential deal over the course of the last 18 hours or so, and how Republicans are talking about it. And I'd like to share my thoughts about it with you. And I would also like to take all of your thoughts on it as well. So 920-281-1150, 920-281-1150. We're going to throw to a quick commercial break, and then I'm going to jump into my thoughts on how both sides are reacting, and I want to hear what you think as well. That'll be happening in just a little bit. You're listening to Outside the Box with Ben Kamenos here on WHBY.
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5: 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Alex Thomas will recap the weekend in sports. 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And Jonathan will bring you home quickly with Curling Clark Law Firm traffic reports.
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0: All right, we're back. Ben Kominos, Outside the Box, WHBY. Started off playing my hot mic moments for you. Behind the mic, and then we're jumping into the conversation about Iran here. I saw Jeremani, who has been on vacation the last week, saying she didn't get a lot of chance to follow along. I don't have faith that BB is going to play nicely in the sandbox with this deal. Well, that is a major component of all this stuff, right? And for those of you that weren't listening to the program back when Joe Biden was in office, he would oftentimes go up in front of a press conference because so many Democratic voters were frustrated about what was going on in Gaza. And he would say, Rafah is my red line. If Israel and the parties that be exploit Rafah in any way, they will no longer receive any of the benefits of the allyship with America. Bibi Netanyahu and the IDF proceeded to bomb the crap out of Rafah, only for us to continue to support them without changing the way that we were doing anything. This show was incredibly vocal with its frustration surrounding that period in life, and now Donald Trump, there's a very good chance, is going to be posed with the exact same question. And here's the thing, guys. If he has the guts, we're going to find out if our allies have access to the Epstein files or not. Because if Donald Trump can vocally say, I don't care what BB's attitude is towards this peace deal, I'm going to push through with this. He's going to win over a lot of people with that move. Whether or not he has the intestinal fortitude, I am not saying I think that's what he will do. I am saying if he has the guts to stand up in a way that the Biden administration and Democrats writ large did not have the guts to do, he can end up carving out quite a name for himself and undoing a lot of the negative press that has been taking place over the course of the last 3 months. As KG says, never draw a red line unless you really mean it. Exactly. So there's a chance that he can undo a lot of that negative press if Bibi Netanyahu does something that infringes upon the peace deal and America, our government, says, do it again and you do not have us as allies anymore and you're going to have to fight this conflict without us anymore. That would be a real game changer. Whether or not that's actually going to happen, I don't know. I see somebody on my text line say, or on TikTok chat saying, Taco, he won't follow through. Here's the deal, though. I don't like the Taco stuff, and I am going to get into that in a moment. I want to read all of my text messages here that I'm getting, but I don't like when Dems are like, oh, Trump always chickens out with Iran. I want him to chicken out with Iran. Like, that very much needs to be where this ultimately ends up going. I don't want the conflict to get any worse than it is, and a peace deal is not him chickening out. It's what should be happening. I am an actual anti-war leftist, so, like, I don't buy into the Taco thing. I would prefer this not be happening, not just from the cost of everything is going to go through the roof standpoint, but from I don't want to see an armed conflict that doesn't need to happen grow more violent as people are feeling the fiscal pinch more and more. So for the love of God, I hope Trump tacos. Whether or not he does or doesn't, we'll have to wait and find out here. Brian says, so the mighty, powerful USA has to check if it's okay to have a peace treaty. Pitiful. I mean, welcome to the way America's been operating for a while now. It says, Ben, what doesn't the Iran peace deal include? Exclusive access to their oil exports? I'm not sure what you're asking there, Tim. I would need you to go a little more in detail there. Jim says, while Trump is an extremely unreliable source on his frequently claimed peace deals, it does seem every time he says peace deal tomorrow, Israel goes on a bombing spree, like they are deliberately nixing any chance of the deal. Absolutely, Jim, but here's the thing. And I used to deal with this with Clint out in West Virginia. The problem is, Israel can't act that way without America's help. I am not saying that we should leave them to fend for themselves. I'm saying that we have the capacity to set guidelines and dictate what that's going to look like. You only act like the big dogs on campus because you know you have a literal Death Star pointed at all of your enemies in case any of them get out of line. the second we said, yo, this peace deal needs to happen, and we need to move forward with this. And if you guys do something to throw this out of whack, we do not have to, we are not going to allow you to continue acting this way. So if you do something that makes us ruin this deal, that puts us back to square one, you won't be getting assistance anymore. Biden could have done it during the year and a half lead up into the 2024 election. He chose not to do it, and it made him look weaker. And more importantly, it opened the door for Donald Trump and the MAGA movement to cosplay as anti-war, because the Democrats really weren't providing a viable alternative to violence. So, like, I hear you. I hear that that always is what happens. It's a matter of which leader actually has the guts to do something about it. D says, new, even more hardline government. That is in place because of the needless war that will be the main beneficiary. D, continue saying, would be nice if those frozen assets actually went to the people of Iran. No, absolutely. I mean, it's going to go to the oligarchs, but like, I'll be real with you. I would love to see how Ukraine was spending our money. I would love, you know what I mean? I'd love to see how our Defense Department spends our money. Look at how many billions of dollars of taxpayer dollars get funneled into stock buybacks alone, let alone CEO compensation and so many other factors surrounding the military industrial complex. I'm not taking away from you a second. Iran is absolutely going to steal any of those unfrozen assets and disseminate them amongst a handful of wealthy, in all likelihood, corrupt people in Iran. But the older I get, the more I realize that's just business as usual. KG says, if Israel isn't going to cooperate, the peace deal isn't going to last. That's the big question mark about all of this. That is the absolute question mark of it. And the difference is who's going to be willing to call it out? Who's going to actually tolerate it? I called it out during the Biden administration. I'm going to call it out during the Trump administration. If you don't have the guts to push back against this country who clearly doesn't want it to end. I reported 2 weeks ago that there are reports flying around that Israel had been dropping white phosphorus gas in suburbs of Lebanon. We already know they've taken a larger percentage of the territory in Lebanon than Russia has in Ukraine in terms of a percentage of available land, not in terms of square footage, but the principle still applies. Having the guts to stand up for this and reflect the will of what, and this isn't an exaggeration, 4 out of 5 Americans want to see happen shouldn't be a politically gutsy move, but I've been doing this job long enough to know that it takes a certain type of guts to stand up against our allies. Not 100% sure why. DSL says, of course, Israel will try to sabotage, but it won't be successful this time. I mean, we'll see. Right? Because part of the deal, much like one of the other 40-piece deals that the Trump administration signed, Pakistan is already reporting, who was mediating these peace deals, Pakistan is already reporting that part of the peace deal is a cessation of violent activities in Lebanon. That is part of this deal. So if you're going to push forward with this, Israel has to play by the rules, and there's going to be no claiming of ignorance, because I'm telling you right now, it was reported yesterday. Hours after the report came out, it was then followed up with, by the way, this also includes everything going on in Lebanon. So there's no room for ignorance, no room for people to pretend, oh, I didn't know what I was, what we were doing with here. Okay, now that we have a firm understanding, let's start again. This is very tenuous right now, and I'm going to be real with you guys. If there's one thing that was learned, and I think this is why a lot of people are frustrated with the Trump administration right now, it's that Iran agreeing to reopen the strait is something that they inherently are not obligated to do. Yes, they were being blockaded. They'd been bombed. They were feeling economic strife. But realistically, if anything goes awry, the strait can immediately be reclosed again. If I went and checked it out and it turned out that Israel just went against the rules, they could immediately turn around and close it back down again, and we're right back to square one. There is so much tenuousness surrounding this deal. People on the right mad that it doesn't go far enough with Iran's nuclear supply. People on the left frustrated with how much war, devastation, and destruction has even taken place to begin with. And more importantly, the fact that it feels like a lot of liberals out there are actually almost goading this president into furthering military efforts in the Middle East here. Everybody is frustrated right now. And of course, the politically indifferent who just know that gas went up very high for a little bit, still higher than it was before this conflict started, and we haven't even seen the impacts of this, of these price increases surrounding the cost of diesel trucks delivering our food and the cost of fertilizer as well. We're going to get our first caller of the day here. Anybody else wants to chime in? 920-281-1150. 920-281-1150. We'll see who we have here. Hello, you're on Outside the Box.
1: Hey, Ben, Cynthia in Florida. You know, I'm listening to you about whether we should leave Israel to their own devices. I say yes. The founders were very clear. They plan to drive all of the Palestinians off of that land. We will spirit the penniless masses across the border and deny them employment. I mean, I quote after quote. But what it, I don't know how much people have talked about this. We have people in this, these bribed AIPAC politicians who are trying to integrate the IDF with the U.S. military. Tom Cotton has added something into the NDAA where the Mossad will be integrated with the CIA. Hell no. And if we allow this to happen, we don't have a sovereign nation. Israel had a chance to be a normal nation when Rabin wanted to become a peacemaker. But the people who are in charge in Israel right now were instrumental in his assassination. Their problems are not our problems anymore, and they, nor should they be.
0: Yeah, I think.
1: And we're building them a base in Gaza right now, a military base. And the 82nd Airborne is in Israel, get ready to deploy to Iran. This is outrageous.
0: Hey, and you know what, Cynthia? I feel like you're not in the minority in the way that you're talking right there. And I appreciate the call and the input as per usual. And I mean, there's a lot of people out there that I think prior to a couple years ago would remain pretty indifferent or maybe view this through a different lens right now. Too many people are struggling in our own nation for us to think that this is a good move going forward here. And I mean, I can't stress enough, when the conflict in Gaza wraps up, we're going to be paying to rebuild Gaza. I hope everybody understands that. It's probably going to be $500 billion, and I'm speculating here, is ultimately going to be funneled into Gaza. And I would be hard-pressed to complain about that inevitable outcome, given what we, and by extension our allies, have been instrumental in doing over the course of the last 3 years, let alone, you know, all the 7 decades prior to then, but specifically the overt violence of the last 3-ish years. And now we're watching it with Iran as well. We found $100 billion that we were able to ship overseas just to fight this war that nobody looked for. And now we're looking at another $300 billion. Granted, some of that is frozen assets, but not nearly all of it. The overwhelming majority of it is, in fact, American tax dollars. And as I stated, had this war never happened, that's $400 billion worth of assets or tax dollars that America was able to find in the name of fighting a pointless war that nobody was asking for. Had the war never happened, do you think there would be people proposing $400 billion to fight the housing crisis, to fight the homeless epidemic, to do something about student loan debt. Of course not. We'd be told something about the debt and deficit, right? Because that's the way these things work. But because it's war, nobody is questioning how we're going to afford this. And then they march Ron the Swamp Johnson out there to tell you, and that's why we have to cut SNAP benefits even more. Hello, you're on Outside the Box.
2: Hey, keeping in the same kind of ticked off nature with Cynthia, and I'm coming at it completely purple. So this is Brian in Fremont, and I just want to let everybody know that Tammy Baldwin took 2-point-something million from AIPAC. Glenn Grossman, $1.1 million. Ron Johnson, $1.5 million. So our representatives are pushing to back Israel. So let's go to 2018 when we rip up an agreement and then we bomb Iran because they weren't following the rules. There were no rules at that time because Trump ripped up the agreement. We are now going to pay for billions of dollars to fix them up. And of course we have to depend on Israel to follow the rules, which they don't care. And the top of the whole thing is the no-bid contracts that are going to go to donors that were corporations are going to be through the roof. So this is a no-win. And, the sad part about it, and this is where I'm going to hammer Trump, and I hammer him and his administration, we will not get one, I made a mistake. One, I'm sorry. One, maybe it didn't go the way it was supposed to go. It's going to be a complete victory for the United States and his administration. So count me as ticked off at what the heck did we do with no Congress or Senate approval. So there we go. Thanks.
0: Yeah, I appreciate the call, Brian, and the passion. As per usual, I think that was fantastic stuff. And 10 out of 10, no notes. The phone calls are rolling in here, so we'll just keep it rolling. Anybody else, 920-281-1150. We're talking about the peace deal, or at least the framework of a peace deal. That wasn't a peace treaty. It was just a copy of the peace treaty. We're talking about the outcome of that there. 920-281-1150. Hello, you're on Outside the Box.
3: Mm-hmm. Morning, Ben. It's Betsy, and I'm going to hop on that ticked off bandwagon. I, like Cynthia said, the founders of Israel, right? The nation of Israel, the nation of Iran, the nation of many of those Middle East countries, they were founded on religious principles, right? Our nation was founded on freedom from religion or freedom of religion principles. We're so naive if we think there can be any diplomatic solution over there when their very purpose of being a nation is, like Cynthia said, drive out the Palestinians, right? That's their purpose of existence for many of those people, and it's the way they've mostly governed for many, many decades. Not to mention the money we're spending that we'll never see a return on any of those investments, and we'll end up paying big money to rebuild them. But anybody that thinks that this so-called agreement that's being signed with Iran is ever going to be followed through with in good faith on their part, I have lots of bridges to sell them because it ain't going to happen long term.
0: Yeah, I struggle to push back against anything that you're kind of highlighting. They're just based on behavioral tendencies, right? Once is an accident, twice is a trend. After that, you're at a habit. I think it's a spot on assessment, and I appreciate the call, Betsy. And I think a lot you're echoing what a lot of people are saying right there. Brian talking about the money being thrown in politics. Jar Manny saying on YouTube.

0: to the opinion that was just voiced, I have a slight disagreement that Israel was founded on the religious principles that she seemed to indicate. It was founded to give a place to, for the Jewish people to return to their homeland, but it was founded with the idea that there would be space for the Palestinians also. I think that the Zionists have taken power and are trying to drive out the Palestinians, but I don't think that when the land was given to them for the country of Israel, it was founded for that purpose of driving out the Palestinians.
1: Yeah, I think that's a fair assessment. I mean, violence is obviously, regardless of the situation, never the answer. And while no one's hands are clean, and I'm sure you're more than well aware of this, and I appreciate the insight, of course, I appreciate you calling and chiming in with that. I think that's a completely fair assessment of the matter. And it's a way to find a way to get all of these people to be able to live near one another. If you're a newer listener to the show, I used to joke that we should just put Israel in North Dakota, because I have a theory that not very many people live in North Dakota and there's plenty of space there, and then we can surround them with Canadians and other Americans that don't intend to do them harm, because clearly what's going on over there is a powder keg and it's a very frustrating reality for a lot of people to deal with. So I appreciate the call. And you watch that kind of stuff happen, and it's not like it's unique. It's not like Israel's the only country that acts like this, but if other countries act this way, we demonize them. We oftentimes will throw their elections into whack, and we try and dictate how their life is going to operate. For some reason, when Israel operates this way, we provide them with the weapons and money to be able to continue doing these kind of things, which absolutely doesn't make any sense to me. That's, I think, where the frustration stems from with so many people. I have to squeeze one more quick break in here. We'll have about 5 minutes to put a bow on this conversation. I will welcome anybody else's call, 920-281-1150, 920-281-1150. Of course, we have a text line as well. If you don't feel comfortable getting your voice out there, you can also text that same number. So please keep taking part in the show, and we'll be back. You're listening to Outside the Box here on WHBY.
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0: All right, we're back. Ben Kamenos, WHBY. Just about to wrap up the 9 o'clock hour. Been spending a lot of the time today talking about this peace deal with Iran. It seems like a lot of us, DSL notwithstanding, following up saying, I disagree, this deal will be a lot different because Iran ticked off all their former allies in the Gulf, and even China and Russia have done nothing to help them. They are isolated and have no choice. And if Israel messes around after the deal, they'll face the ire of every country. I hope you're right. I don't agree, but I hope you're right. Genuinely, like, I do not care how peace is achieved in this deal. Like I said, it genuinely feels like there's a lot of Democrats out there that are actively pulling against the peace deal. And a lot of those guys are oftentimes bought and paid for, as the YouTube chat kind of highlights. We need to do a better job of pushing back on both sides and stop taking money from AIPAC and AIPAC adjacent groups now. Democrats are just as guilty of that kind of stuff as the Republican Party are, and I think it kind of shows itself with the blue MAGA libs at the very least, because you see the progressive flank, you see the Platners, you see the El Saeeds, you see the Mamdanis, you see Sanders, you see AOC to an extent, all coming out vociferously voicing opinions against the conflict, whereas you'll see the Schumers and the Buttigiegs and the Gretchen Whitmers all come out kind of highlighting something different. And by the way, I didn't have as much fun with it, but Gretchen Whitmer also got caught on a live mic. More on that in the 10 o'clock hour. If I were better at this job, I should have tied that together with the Riley Gaines segment that I used to start this show off with today. But So when you see the fact that you can't really get the Democrats to vocally oppose and say, vote for us and this war ends tomorrow, kind of gives the game away to a certain extent. We need people in power that represent the 4 out of 5 of us that don't want to see this that just don't want to see this happening, in my humble opinion here. Anyone who saw the Whitmer hot mic, if you didn't, I couldn't find audio. I couldn't fix the audio like I could the Riley Gaines audio for it to be listenable on the air because they say it very quietly. But she's talking to a CEO of a major tech company, and she's talking about data centers, and she's caught on a mic saying, yeah, we're used to a bunch of the people that vote for us telling us they don't want us to do things, and then we say, F it, we're doing it anyway. And it's like, wow. Okay, good to know. Good to know where it stands. But, you know, at least she's a woman in power. So we got that going for us, for the identity politics people in the audience here. But it's wild that it exists. But nevertheless, I'll be following along with it here. And, like, guys, here's how unlikely I believe this is. I feel like tomorrow we're going to be talking about something that Israel did in the next 24 hours that has put this in jeopardy, that has made us think, oh, God, are we already going to lose what we've been working for this entire time? I'm willing to bet that it will take less than 24 hours for this to be thrown into flux, specifically as an action of our allies. That part to me feels inevitable. What doesn't have to be inevitable is the reaction by the American government and by everybody else. But something tells me that will also be predictable and we'll end up seeing what's happening. I see there's an effort trying to cancel me because I highlight that Gretchen Whitmer isn't the girl boss that some of the people in my TikTok chat might have thought she would. It's okay. It's all right, guys. I'm glad you're here nevertheless. I have to go to break. When I come back, we're going to be switching gears, unless, of course, you guys want to continue talking about this. But I'd like to talk a little bit about the aftermath of the UFC event, which the event itself seems like it was fine. I have some thoughts on some things circulating it, though. If you can't stick around for that, I'm live on TikTok. You can check me out on all the socials. I can't say them, though. TikTok doesn't like that. The YT, the FB, all of it. Subscribe to all my stuff. That'd be great. It's very helpful. And, of course, download the WHBY app, and we're going to switch gears on the other side of the news. 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
4: BC News. I'm Sherry Preston. President Trump has arrived in the French Alps for the G7 summit that will take place this week. The trip coming as the U.S. and Iran announce an initial peace agreement that would extend the ceasefire and lead to the reopening of the Strait of Hormuz. On Good Morning America, Vice President J.D. Vance saying sanctions against Iran will be lifted if the country carries through on promises to dismantle its nuclear program.
5: If they continue to try to rebuild their nuclear program, this deal ensures they will never have the resources in order to do that. On the other hand, if the Iranians are willing to give a long-term commitment, along with proper verification to giving up that nuclear weapon, we're willing to welcome them into the world economy to lift some sanctions and to turn over a new leaf in that relationship.
4: He calls it a big day for the American people and says the deal has already been signed digitally. Gas prices dipping, says ABC's Elizabeth Schulze.
6: The national average for a gallon of regular gas, now $3.99, according to Gas Buddy. This is the first time it's been below $4 since April. And in about half of all states, mostly in the South and Midwest, gas is already below that $4 marker.
4: The FAA and the NTSB are investigating that plane crash south of Kansas City that left 12 people dead. ABC's Matt Rivers is in Butler, Missouri.
7: The Pacific Aerospace P-750 plane holding 11 passengers, all preparing to skydive. Shortly after takeoff, a city official says it appears the pilot may have been trying to make an emergency landing on a flat roadway nearby, but the plane stalled and crashed. The company operating the flight, Skydive Kansas City, saying in a statement, "Our deepest sympathies are with the families, friends, and loved ones of all who were lost."
4: Fox is buying the streaming platform Roku in a cash and stock deal valued at $22 billion. The deal gives Fox access to the Roku channel, first-party data, and more than 100 million streaming households. 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
4: The massive UFC claw is still on the White House lawn, a reminder of last night's fight. MAGA gathering meant to celebrate America's 250th birthday is more on who exactly paid for the setup and the show. Here's ABC's Mary Bruce.
10: The UFC insists they're footing the bill, which topped $60 million, but this event also a massive marketing opportunity for them. Corporate sponsorships were prominently displayed around the cage, and taxpayer money was spent on Super Bowl-level security provided by the Secret Service.
4: Much discussion about the war in Iran, but overnight in Ukraine, a reminder that war is still raging. ABC's Tom Soufri-Burridge has more.
11: Video from Ukraine's emergency services shows the golden-domed roof of the 11th century Uspensky Cathedral on fire. On a visit to the site to survey the damage, Ukraine's President Zelensky said the building, which sits within a sacred monastery, was struck by a Russian drone. That monastery, known as the Lavra, is not just one of the holiest sites in Ukraine, but all Orthodox Christian countries, including Russia. Hours after the attack, Moscow claimed, without evidence, that the building had been hit by an American-made Patriot air defense missile. Tom Soufri-Burridge, ABC News, at the Foreign Desk.
4: Britain joining Australia, Brazil, Indonesia, and several other countries in banning social media for kids under the age of 16. Greece, France, and Denmark are considering similar bans. Sherry Preston, ABC News.
12: Shh, here she comes.
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15: Good morning. It's a sunny 67 degrees at 10:05. I'm Wayne Moore. A 16-year-old girl is arrested in connection with a rollover crash in Fond du Lac County that killed another 16-year-old girl and injured several other teens. The Fond du Lac County Sheriff's Office was alerted to the crash around 7:15 Saturday night. Initial findings indicate an SUV was westbound on County Highway HH when it failed to make a turn. It then struck a culvert and a driveway, went airborne, struck a utility pole, and rolled over. The driver and three other teen passengers were taken to hospitals for treatment. Another teen was not injured in the crash. A 16-year-old girl sustained fatal injuries and died at the scene. The 16-year-old girl driving the vehicle was eventually arrested and taken to the Fond du Lac County Jail. She's being held on charges of homicide by intoxicated use of a vehicle. A motorcyclist is dead following a crash in Marinette County. The sheriff's office says Gary Yagi failed to negotiate a curve along Highway Z in the town of Beecher, went into the ditch, and struck a tree around 12:55 Saturday afternoon. Yagi was pronounced dead at the scene. The crash remains under investigation. We Energies is working to reduce power outages by clearing trees from power lines. Reporter Raymond Newport has the details.
16: The utility is in the middle of a $25 million enhanced maintenance program to clear branches and leaves from around transmission lines. The company says it won't stop all power outages, but clearing dead limbs and moving trees away from the lines will help stop many common causes of outages. Spokesman Brendan Conway says the company has cleared 3,000 miles of lines since last year. Raymond Newport, Wisconsin Radio Network.
15: The city of Green Bay celebrates the completion of a renovation project at Bay Beach Amusement Park today. The pavilion was upgraded to be able to host events year-round rather than primarily during the summer months. The improvements include new windows, the addition of insulation, and modern heating and air conditioning. A ribbon-cutting ceremony is set for 11 o'clock. Your First Alert forecast from Action 2 News is next. 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
18: Your Monday is looking mostly sunny and seasonably warm this afternoon, a high of 75 degrees. There's a slight chance of a thundershower in the North Woods. Tonight, variable clouds, isolated showers, a mild night, a low of 57. Scattered showers and thunderstorms tomorrow, 50-50 chance with a high of 72. From the WBY First Alert Weather Center, I'm meteorologist Steve Balon.
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0: And we're back outside the box. Ben Kamenos, WHBY, and Political Voices Network. Outside the Box is brought to you by Roush Plumbing and Remodeling, the plumbing and remodeling company the Fox Valley depends on. If you're just joining us, I played you guys a hot mic clip from my show for you guys to see what I'm actually like behind the scenes. And then we basically spent the better part of the hour discussing the alleged peace deal between America and Iran. So many of you guys messaging me during the break as to whether or not I actually believe this is going to be real or not. And I understand why, because of the boy who cried wolf nature of our president these days. I get the tendency to question whether or not something's actually happening or not. You should never take anything at face value, regardless of who the administration is, but especially with this administration. I say it's reasonable to hold out hope on this one here. And again, it's ultimately going to be contingent on how our allies in the Middle East carry themselves as well. And I think that's something that a lot of Americans don't want to say out loud, but it's a very unfortunate reality. I couldn't believe mainstream media sources yesterday were asking the question, will Israel play ball? Because during the Biden administration, I feel like they were afraid to even mention what was going on over there. It's almost like a really good talk show host once predicted that the second there were a conservative in the White House, that a lot of the liberal media networks might actually all of a sudden find their conscience surrounding what had been taking place in the Middle East over the course of the last couple of years. And sure enough, now we have mainstream networks who are willing to actually call out these kind of behaviors, not necessarily once they're enacted, but the fact that they're even questioning it, I think, is a good step forward. We will see, and I think there is a higher than likely chance that part of this conversation tomorrow is going to be about the first 24 hours removed from the announcement and what we're kind of seeing trending. So that's all I have to say about that for now. If you didn't get a chance to listen to it, download the app. It's also streaming in all the places that it's streaming. But we will continue monitoring that as it moves forward. Now, enough of you guys have messaged me about this that I want to jump into a little bit. But you haven't messaged about what I want to talk about. I did not get to see the UFC event yesterday, not because I wasn't interested. I actually very much was interested. But I do not pay for Paramount Plus. I do not have access to a Paramount Plus streaming service. I have like a half a dozen different streaming services, but I don't feel like paying $1,000 a month to have all the streaming services. And you have to make cuts where you got to make cuts. Paramount doesn't have enough things that intrigue me to come along for the ride. So that's one of the ones that I do not have. Pretty audacious, in my opinion, to stream something that is supposed to be viewed as a celebration for America on an app not only that costs money, but on an app that I would argue probably isn't even in the top five. I don't know enough about the stats, and I probably should have looked it up for the purposes of this. And if anybody has access to that information off of their hand, available at them at hand, I'd be happy if you texted that to me. But I feel like it's probably not in the top five. Like, I feel like Netflix is probably bigger, Amazon Prime is probably bigger, Hulu, Disney, maybe Peacock. I don't know. It might be fifth. And I'm also being told that there's an extra cost associated with it on top of the cost for the streaming service already. So if the concept of NFL games going on streaming services makes you mad, then this should absolutely tick you right off. Now, I have seen highlights of some of the fights, and I have to say, it looked like a very standard UFC fight. Some extra bells and whistles. I saw the walk-ups were like literally out of rooms coming from the White House, which I can understand if you're big on like the sanctity of this is beneath the office, yada, yada, yada. I'm willing to bet that probably really rubbed a lot of you listening the wrong way. I, for one, I wasn't clamoring for it, but I'm also not offended by the fact that it took place. That's kind of been my attitude since the inception of this idea. I see people trying to position this as a let them eat cake kind of moment, and to me, $60 million in the grand scheme of taxes, drop in the bucket. I think we're kind of overblowing a lot of this to a certain extent in terms of the actual sport and the actual fight. Now, some side stuff. One Jag, Josh Hokit, who very clearly, much like Riley Gaines, he understands the grift, right? They're coming to trans your kids. Did you hear about the Somalis? And all the other things that these people say. He has very much embraced that entire attitude. And, you know, to each their own, you got to make that dollar, I suppose, and you can't fight forever. He chooses to make his money placating idiots. Right on. He decided to get in front of a microphone and accuse Michelle Obama of being secretly transgender, which is a conspiracy theory that finds its way into my feeds on social media with regularity, in a way that makes me wonder why so many of you guys are at a nonstop state of talking about this kind of stuff. He's a jackass. Josh Hokit is a jackass that should be absolutely be viewed as such. But I mean, whatever. I'm sure plenty of these UFC fighters are a waste of time. My attitude towards the event itself is that it looked fine. It seemed like the people there enjoyed themselves. The fights seemed okay. But this is where it gets really interesting. Daniel Cormier, who I had to look it up. That is how you pronounce his name. Daniel Cormier shared screenshots of a DM message, personal messages between himself and Eric Trump that I am going to now read for you. And I think it's worth me highlighting that he says that these are fake. Okay? He says that these are AI, but I am now going to tell a story to you guys about what took place over the course of the last 24 hours. For those of you that are regular listeners, you probably heard me say, if you're going to watch these fights, don't bet on them, because you can't trust the Trump administration to not pull some kind of crap. And I said, if you insist on betting on these fights, then at the very least, please make sure that you bet the way the Trump family is betting, because that's going to be a dead giveaway as to how these fights are going to ultimately go. I'm now going to read an alleged transcript. Now, for the record, both parties are now calling this fraudulent, but in the only way I know how, we're going to use outside-the-box logic to highlight for you guys that they're probably lying to you about that, and allow me to show you how I know that. But first, allow me to read this. This is starting with Eric to Daniel Cormier with UFC. Hey, Daniel, I'm going to be attending UFC 250 tomorrow. Saw you were casting. Hope to see you there. Yo, Eric, didn't expect a DM from you. Excited to meet you and the family. Much love, brother. Anything you can tell me about the fighters tomorrow? Who you got winning? Haha, I love to stay unbiased, but I love to watch Nicole fight. Going on to page 2. Are you placing any bets? Nah, I'm actually not allowed to bet on any cards or anything. Which anybody who does sports broadcasting for a living will tell you, even text message conversation about betting is kind of a no-no. I don't text anybody I work with about gambling, even if it's my own bets, because I would never want to put them in hot water. When you're affiliated even with high school sports, you're not allowed to talk about it, let alone with UFC. He asked me, you placed any bets? Nah, I can't do that. Are there any fighters injured that you know of? To which Daniel says, I'm not quite sure why you're asking me this, but I think they're all in good shape. To which Eric says, allegedly, I'll just cut to the chase. Are there any of the fights tomorrow rigged? I've been eyeing the Lopez fight, and I think an upset wouldn't be too unrealistic. To which Cormier's response was, no. None of our fights are rigged, and honestly, I'm appalled that you would even ask me something like that. Now, that, how did I read that conversation, you ask? That was physically posted by Cormier himself, along with the post. I'm probably going to get a lot of flack for bringing this to light. However, I refuse to stay silent. The UFC is a sport that I am deeply passionate about. I will not tolerate this type of insider behavior. Shame on anyone trying to ruin a beautiful event. Now, those messages were subsequently screenshot almost immediately, and it's a good thing that they were, because Daniel ended up taking that post down moments later. But here is what happened. Eric Trump says, clearly my friend Daniel fell for an AI fake image and ended up sharing it and had to delete it. My Instagram post where I talked about this, I posted it on the gram, on FB, on YT, on TikTok, all the places. I talk about it, and there's people in the comments calling me a bot, saying this has already been proven to be a lie. It was AI. So the talking points have already come out. But really, I'm going to walk you through this. As I oftentimes state to you guys, I do not have insider information. I just have a basic capacity for deductive reasoning. The claim is that Daniel fell for an AI image of a chat between himself and Eric that he posted, realized was fake, and then decided to delete. Really stop and think about the logic here. They're saying that he saw a post where one of the two people involved is him, decided, I'm going to post this and talk about how egregious it is, and then delete it. And the way that Eric is trying to paint this is that he was mistaken and fell for an AI post. Now, I get it. Hunter Biden wasn't involved, so this doesn't count as corruption in the eyes of a lot of people. But this should be frustrating from a baseline human standpoint. The fighters last night were exclusively paid using Trump crypto, like the Trump Bitcoin stuff. The Trump crypto that has fallen 97% in value since he did the rug pull on all of his supporters. The Trump family made about $700 million. The people who bought in lost $700 million. So the fighters are getting paid in Trump coin. We already know that the family has made themselves richer than God just in the last year and a half. And anytime you bring it up, MAGA will tell you that he's not taking a salary or whatever the situation is. I have stated on this program dozens of times over that I believe that we are in a post-scandal America, because if somebody were elected into office that were doing Medicare for all, that were ending forever wars, that were doing good things, but also enriching their family at the same time, I probably wouldn't even talk to you guys about the scandals that were taking place. You know what I mean? I'm just being real with you. I'd rather focus on the policy. The problem is Trump doesn't have the policy to back this stuff up either. He's just flagrantly being corrupt and ignoring all of the obvious signs of things here. But I think what ticks me off most about this is that the family, as of yesterday, had already enriched themselves to the tune of $3.4 billion. If you wanted to tell me that UFC 250 yesterday was bread and circuses, Maria Antoinette completely tone deaf, putting a carnival together for a nation of people where three quarters of them are living paycheck to paycheck, or at the very least don't have enough money for a $1,000 unexpected expense. When you could convince me of any one of those lines. That we don't need this right now. I'd rather put $60 million into literally anything else. All of that would have been a completely valid opinion to have. But like, I think what sucks most of all is that this president and this family in general doesn't even have it in themselves to do the bread and circuses right. Like, you could have hosted an event and not profited it off of it and just had a fun event. Right? Just had the event. Just do something to distract the people that voted for you. Ben, listener Ben, was texting me before the show even started. Said that was probably the best UFC event ever. Sure, I don't care. He hasn't done anything about the cost of living. But if you were inclined to buy into the concept of what the Trump administration is, you could just do this thing and just not enrich yourselves for 6 hours. Just have a complete scandal-free event designed to bolster American pride. And I saw all the right-wing hack influencers, your Riley Gaines, who we talked about earlier, your Benny Johnsons, who were sharing videos and sharing pictures, being like, can you guys sense the vibe shift? We're totally back. Like, you could have had that moment, that little nonsense moment where the fact that your orange dad president jacked your cost of living up, started forever wars, did everything he told you he wasn't going to do, but he put together a fun UFC event that you got to watch for a couple of hours, so we're just going to let bygones be bygones. And they couldn't even go the full 6 hours. And I have to say, allegedly, because the official story coming from the White House is that that is an AI image that apparently one of the two people involved in the conversation didn't recognize was AI. So until we can corroborate the story, I have to say, allegedly. But statistically speaking, based on the evidence presented before me, based on the way everyone is acting surrounding that post after it came out, it seems pretty clear to me that Eric Trump was interested in trying to find a way to rig this. While getting no-bid government contracts, while doing insider trading, while all of these things are happening, and keep in mind, there was wall-to-wall coverage of Hunter Biden's laptop for 4 years. Every single day, there's a new thing, and even in this event, which I see some one of my younger listeners on TikTok saying it was corny AF, which I buy that as well. I didn't see any of it. I saw a couple of highlights. It just sucks. It sucks that even at a moment like this, where you could have just had a win, you were like, let me see if I can cheat this somehow on my way out the door. Wild, as someone says, so embarrassing that this is how they carry themselves, because they know we're in a post-scandal America, but you bet your ass they're going to be in scandal mode again the second the Democrats have control again. Thankfully, I won't be taking them seriously going forward. Any thoughts on this? Did anyone else see the event? 920-281-1150. Is your American pride busting out of your chest right now? 920-281-1150. Ken says, Ben, the fight was fixed. I wouldn't think anything less of the Trump family. I mean, I said I wouldn't bet it. I said I wouldn't bet it. That was my attitude as well. But I'm right there with you. I got a lot of comments coming in. I'm going to parse through these during the commercial break. If anyone has any thoughts about these fights, happy to jump into it. 920-281-1150. Otherwise, I want to jump into Wisconsin politics for a little bit. We had our statewide Democratic convention straw poll happen. I'm not really interested in who came out on top, although I am, but there's a couple of different factors that I think are worth jumping into that kind of highlight the difference between where the Democratic establishment views the voter base and where the voter base actually is. If you haven't seen these results yet, they're very interesting, and I think you'll see what I'm talking about on the other side of the break. You're listening to Outside the Box with Ben Kamenos here on WHBY.
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0: right, and we are back outside the box. WHBY. Happy Monday, everybody. You guys keep me live and active as on a shaking the cobwebs kind of Monday here. We got a call just as the bumpers were playing here. I have no idea who's waiting on the other side, but we'll start there and then we'll see where the conversation takes us. Hello, you're on Outside the Box.
1: Hey, Ben, it's Cindy. I was at the Democrat Party convention this weekend.
0: All right.
1: Something I learned that I guess doesn't surprise me is that the fact that the Republicans push so hard for the terrible candidate that they're pushing is because they don't want Republicans to have a primary vote. They want them to vote for a Democrat, and they're pushing for them to vote for Francesca Hong because they feel that if she wins the nomination and is on the ballot, that she will lose to Tom Tiffany he will win by a landslide. So that's what they're pushing. They would rather have an evil candidate that does nothing for them than to push for a progressive candidate who might actually help their pocketbooks.
0: Well, that's the Democratic talking point all the time, right, Cindy? They always lean on the quote-unquote electability conversation and then proceed to lose. I mean, I've never seen a group of people be more confident that progressive politics are unpopular and we need to run more moderate centrist candidates and then proceed to go 1-3 against an orange carnival barker that doesn't have any ideas. It's remarkable. And then to turn around, and I appreciate the call, Cindy, and I'll even take you a step further. I don't know if the GOP went as far as suppressing other candidates in terms of running from the right, but I think that there was a calculated effort, because if you notice, and I keep highlighting this, Tom Tiffany has voted with Donald Trump over 99% of the times. The economic strife, the forever war, the 700% increase in farm bankruptcies that took place specifically in Wisconsin in 2025, all of those things have happened as the Trump administration and by extension Tom Tiffany have moved in unison. And I think they actively have been trying to avoid a GOP primary because they don't want their candidates each bragging about who is a bigger Trump kiss ass than the other, because I think their intention is to run him as a simple family man, separate of any type of Trumpism. Because he's so bad at being president, because objectively he's so much worse than Joe Biden at being president, that even people that voted for the guy are kind of struggling to support it. I'll be real with you. I mean, obviously 5 months is plenty of time for anything to happen, but I think it doesn't matter who comes out of the Democratic primary. I think GOP candidates are facing such an uphill battle electorally across all purple and blue states, and even amongst some slightly red states, that Tiffany's going to need a miracle campaign, and I do not know that the GOP is going to be able to something trans their way out of this primary, personally. But that's just me at all. Ben says, I didn't know Tom Tiffany was Dr. Evil. I didn't know that. Yeah, man, welcome to politics. I'm sorry if name calling bothers you. Have you met the president? Thanks for texting. You're going to need to grow up sometimes, Ben. Your dad president sucks at being president, and you have to be okay hearing that he sucks at being president sometimes. I don't know what you want me to say to that. Getting mad somebody called a GOP person a name. Like, get out of here with that. Are you kidding me? All right. Anyway. Hey, can you believe that the party of Crooked Hillary and Sleepy Joe, they called my candidate Dr. Evil. Waka waka. Take my feelings seriously. Like, grow up, man. Are you kidding me here? All right. In any event, so the Wisconsin Democrats held a straw poll over the weekend. As Cindy highlighted, she was there for that. But it's the outcome of it that kind of sticks out to me here. And again, this is not indicative of how the people feel. This is indicative of how the established people feel, right? This is how the delegates are voting. I actually sat in on one of these for one district and kind of got a feel for how all of it worked. So it's not like they are saying this on behalf of what they think their people want. This is how they personally would want to see things trend as of right now. Straw polls have plenty of issues with them. But it's very interesting for two reasons. I want to start at the top, and then we're going to go from the top to the bottom. Sarah Rodriguez, who oftentimes finds herself polling in third amongst the voting population, finds herself with the most votes at the straw poll. Sarah Rodriguez is at 164 votes in first, Francesca Hong in second place at 138 votes. Now, I do think that that's ultimately what this is going to funnel down to, and it's going to be a question. Well, I'll get to that question in a second here. 164 to 138. Here's what gets interesting to me, though. Kelda Royce is at 114. David Crowley is at 78. Joel Brennan is at 52. And then it's Mandela Barnes, who's at 41. Now, Mandela Barnes in the last Marquette poll, I believe was the last poll, was, or that might have actually been a Sarah Rodriguez internal poll. So excuse me if I'm mixing these up in my head. Actually had Mandela Barnes leading by 4 points, although trending backwards compared to the previous poll, and had Sarah Rodriguez in third, with Francesca Hong still in second place. This has Mandela Barnes in sixth, and no disrespect to David Crowley or Joel Brennan, but they absolutely have not really made a lot of noise in this primary at all, and the fact that he has received fewer straw poll votes than either of them goes to show you some things here. And I can't help but realize that we are inevitably headed towards a 2020 style primary, in that there's a lot of centrists hanging out in this primary. Of course, they're being labeled as radicals, because what else is new? As I just highlighted, welcome to politics. You got a lot of centrists hanging out in there that I think will ultimately hang out. The Joel Brennans and the David Crowleys, I don't think are going to be on the ballot by August 11th. I will interview them, but I'm telling you, based on the traction they've been able to gain, I don't think they have the kind of cachet to generate the kind of buzz that would be necessary in order to make them a viable contender come August. And I have a feeling there's going to be some backdoor deals made in order to consolidate the centrist vote around Lieutenant Governor Rodriguez. And then it's going to become a question of whether or not which one of the two, whether it be Barnes or Hong, is pulling ahead, and whether or not they both stay in the race. Long-term listeners of the show know that I highlight during the Democratic primary in 2020, there were about 24 candidates that were running, a bunch of centrists, Bernie Sanders and Elizabeth Warren. When it became clear that Sanders might actually end up winning the primary, all of the centrists in 48 hours all dropped out, threw their weight behind Joe Biden, and the only one that stayed in was Elizabeth Warren, who ultimately would end up splitting the vote with a Bernie-style candidate, giving Joe Biden the clearest path forward. We might see something similar play out here, and the fact that the elites within the Democratic Party, as one person says on one of my chats, say the Democrats understand how to lose an election. They're very good at figuring out how to lose elections like this. I have a feeling that you're ultimately going to end up seeing a similar kind of phenomenon take place. A lot of the centrists drop out while any of the progressive candidates stay in and end up cannibalizing their voter bases, which would be the kind of plot twist that I think a lot of people don't see coming unless you follow politics every day. But this straw poll data, having Mandela Barnes so low, says to me that there's something within the Democratic Party that they know about him as a candidate that they don't want the rest of us to know. And that kind of stuff absolutely kind of blows my mind. Again, I am just speculating, but how does that happen? He's probably going to be the next person who comes on this show in terms of gubernatorial candidates, and I'm going to ask him why he thinks it is that he receives such a low number. But again, no disrespect to Joel Brennan, but like, in all honesty, somebody in the audience tell me who he is. Tell me what role he held that makes him qualified to do this. By the way, he's holding one right now. He is holding a role that makes him relevant towards being able to run for governor. Off the top of your heads, without Googling it, what position is that? 920-281-1150. We're going to do honor system here. You're not allowed to look it up. You just have to know who he was. You text me that answer and you don't win anything. You don't win anything. I just want to, this is a thought process here. This is a thought experiment. What position does he hold? This guy who collected 11 more straw votes than Mandela Barnes. Somebody tell me what position he holds. 920-281-1150. And that goes to show you what happens behind the scenes in these kind of parties. And I don't think it's any accident that the Republican Party doesn't want to see anybody running against Tom Tiffany, because they don't want it to become a Trump off, because Trump is not popular. Unless, of course, you're like Ben and you're still texting me about flags. I don't care about flags, Ben. I care about the cost of living. Identity politics is for liberals and MAGAs. I do actual politics. Joe says, how many times do the framers have to vote for Trump before they realize he doesn't care if they lose? Oh, farm. How many times do farmers have to vote for Trump because they realize he doesn't care if they lose the farm and will not pass laws to help them? Well, not Joe. See, that's the thing. What will actually happen is we'll do socialism for the farmers, and people like me will defend that because it's hard work and farmers deserve to be adequately compensated for the work that they do. And then they will turn around and say, that's why we vote for Trump, because we're anti-socialism. And like, that's the real kicker. You say, why do they keep voting for the guy even though these their livelihood keeps going downhill? And I think it's important to highlight this, farmer bankruptcies were increasing in 2023 and in 2024 as well. It just got exponentially worse because Donald Trump is atrocious at being president. Nevertheless, it's not like these things weren't happening when Democrats had control. It was just happening slower. It's why I always say Democrats maintain the status quo, Republicans drag us further away from this status quo, and then Democrats will win power back. And what are they going to do? They're going to tell you, oh my God, Trump broke so many things. We're going to try to fix it, but there's only so much that we can do. Meanwhile, every time the Republicans get in power, they're immediately creating mass virgin armies and completely changing the rules and cutting taxes for billionaires. And then libs show up and say, okay, I realize things are way worse than they were 4 years ago, but maybe just get used to it. And, keep voting for us, because they can actually get worse than this too, so you better vote for us. And that's their message. Mickey says, I just saw the commercial this morning. The only thing I can wait, what are you? I'll be honest, I don't know what you're, I'm gonna have to read this later, Mickey. I feel like I joined you halfway through a conversation there. And DSL says, I thought we wanted people to run that we say, who the hell is this person? New faces, not the same career politicians. Absolutely. But you have to be out there with ideas. Being a new face, that same old, same old. See, DSL, that's why you got to have your head on a swivel with this kind of stuff. Because I can tell you, as a leftist, I am seeing people copy the Mom Donnie style social media video, not in substance, but in style. And it's our job now to parse through who actually means business. Running as a new face or as a person under 70 is a nice chip, I think, to be running on. But then you also need to have the ideas. For the record, Mom Donnie was polling at 1%, less than, when the New York primary started. The reason he was able to win the race is because he had the ideas and the flair to get them out

0: There's no blue wave. I'll tell you what, Ben, if there's no blue wave, I'll buy you a steak dinner. But if there is a blue wave, then my condition is you're not allowed to blame election rigging. That's the bet. If there's no blue wave, you can have a steak. And if there is a blue wave, it's because Donald Trump's a bad president and people showed up to vote against him and not because a bunch of illegals voted. Because if California is any indication, I already know your flock is gearing up to tell me those elections were rigged. So that's the bet. All right. I look forward to seeing your response there. All right. And with that, I have a couple more thoughts about this, but I don't want to leave myself shortchanged on the other side. So let's get to one final break here, and then we'll put a bow on this conversation with the last segment of the show, continuing to talk Wisconsin politics and how this straw poll, I think, relates to a bigger picture here in our state. More on that on the other side. 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

0: All right, so Mickey clarified her test. Got test. I was or text. I was asking people, tell me who Joel Brennan is without looking it up. To which her response was, I just saw the commercial this morning, and the only thing I can tell you is he's a dad. He has two daughters, and he was wearing a Jets t-shirt. That's all I know. You know what's funny is actually Jason Zimmerman was on my show for the local half hour on Friday, and he said that was the biggest ad buy that their station has received so far was from Joel Brennan. I said, well, that's probably because no one knows who he is. It's actually a very good strategy. So they are investing on the ground game a little bit there. We'll see what kind of dividends it pays or if the field is kind of set here. As we kind of highlighted during the local half hour, it seems like Hong is the one most benefiting from the attacks from within her own party because it's kind of operating as a free advertising for her, as they highlight, like so many people in the party do. She's unelectable. Never mind the fact that progressive policies are popular everywhere. She's unelectable. We got another. It's actually a first-time texter as well. Says, Jewel led Evers' Department of Administration. Don't know much else about him, but if you ever meet Mandela Barnes, he has as much personality as and energy as a limp piece of spaghetti. I've met him a couple times. He's a nice enough guy. Although I will say, I went to a convention in the 7th District, and I saw a couple of the candidates speak. And realistically, when you hear the Democrats talk, it really is just outside-the-box redux at this point. A lot of people have kind of changed their tune on how they talk about certain issues, whether it be societally or economically, and I would absolutely count it among them. Actually, fun fact, and I probably shouldn't say this, I'll probably retell this story. He is one of the first interviews I ever did when I moved out here because he was running against Senator Johnson at the time. And I had to email him, his campaign manager, 15 different times because they were like, well, what are you going to ask us? I was like, well, I don't give the questions ahead of time. And they were like, it's industry standard to receive some vague idea of what the talking points are. I said, I'm going to ask about your platform and your vision for the future of Wisconsin. If you need me to give you more of a heads up than that, it's probably all I need to know. And eventually he did agree to come on, and I thought the interview went fine. I'm sure it's still available on the WHBY website. You can go ahead and check it out. Everything's like listed chronologically, so you'd have to scroll really far down to find it, but it definitely is there. And again, he will be on the program in the near future here, as will all of the candidates, both Democratic and Republican, although Tiffany will be on after the general election since he isn't really competing with anybody in terms of the primary season here. So that all will be happening. But interesting development from within the party telling me that it's going to be an uphill battle for common sense to reign supreme here. We'll see what ends up happening long run. But I'll hold my breath until then. We have to get out of here, guys. If you haven't already, download the WHBY app. All you have to do is search WHBY in Google or in the App Store. It's free, easy to use, and that's super important. There's plenty of video elements to this as well if you're more of a video person than an audio one. I'm available on the YT. I'm available on the FB. You can catch me on TikTok Live just about anywhere, Monday through Friday. You guys know the drill. Please do follow all of my accounts. That absolutely helps me in what I'm trying to do here as we continue growing the community of this show. So thank you very much for listening, guys. Hell of a start to the week. I'm being told I have to do this 4 more times. Not my choice, but I'm here for it with you guys. We'll do it then. Haley's up next, Outside the Box.
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6: From ABC News, I'm Michelle Franzen. A peace deal between the U.S. and Iran inching closer. The Trump administration says an initial agreement has been reached to extend the fragile ceasefire for 60 days and lead to the reopening of the Strait of Hormuz. Vice President J.D. Vance spoke to ABC News about the deal he says has already been signed digitally.
7: This is really about walking down a pathway here where the Iranians will be welcomed into the world economy if they do the right thing.
6: The development comes as President Trump arrives for the G7 summit in the French Alps. ABC's Rachel Scott is in Geneva with a preview.
8: This is the first time that these world leaders are meeting since the war in Iran began more than 100 days ago. And this possible news of an agreement could reshape the G7 summit altogether. Look, this war caused a lot of friction and tension with our allies. It disrupted the global economy. Thousands taking to the streets here in Geneva in protest. Some of those altercations turning violent.
6: U.S. markets reacting positively so far to the proposed peace plan. Oil prices beginning to drop along with gas prices. The UK is the latest country to put a ban on social media for younger users. Britain's Prime Minister Keir Starmer today announcing social media restrictions for children under the age of 16. Starmer says he believes big tech is fully capable of making great products while also protecting children.
9: I do not accept, and I will never accept, that you can't be both pro-tech and AI and at the same time say we must protect our children. In fact, when I look at the brilliance of the innovators in AI and tech, I know very well that it is possible to do both.
6: The New York Knicks riding high following Saturday's NBA championship win against the San Antonio Spurs. The first time in over 50 years the Knicks have held the title. New York City's mayor announcing the Knicks will be honored with a ticker tape parade this Thursday. Fans will get a chance to celebrate along the Canyon of Heroes in Lower Manhattan and cheer on their favorite team. You're listening to ABC News.
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6: Dangerous heat unfolding across parts of the Pacific Northwest.
13: The Central Valley of California, from Bakersfield up to Fresno, heat advisories right through today and tomorrow. Temperatures around 100. How about Chico up to Redding? Highs up to 110 degrees, and the dangerous heat wave spreading into coastal areas of the Pacific Northwest. We're talking Medford all the way up to Seattle, really centered on Portland, Oregon. Extreme heat warnings there, 95 to 100. And temperatures at night, you don't get much relief, only falling down into the 60s and lower 70s. Meteorologist Jeff Smith, ABC News.
6: The FDA, medical professionals, and the company that makes Benadryl are warning teens and parents about the potentially deadly risk posed by a TikTok challenge.
14: The viral dare posted to social media encourages young people to take up to 25 Benadryl tablets at once to achieve a euphoric high, even hallucinations. Richard Preston's daughter tried it last week.
15: She was perfectly fine Sunday. Within 24 hours. She's laying lifeless.
14: Hundreds of kids have been hospitalized after overdosing on the over-the-counter allergy medication. At least five have died since the TikTok challenge was first issued in 2020. Jim Ryan, ABC News.
6: A new way for the FBI to take on hackers. The agency has built a replica town where law enforcement officials will be trained by simulating real-world cyber attacks. The fake town, located in Alabama with homes, a hotel, a courthouse, and 200 servers. An FBI report says there was nearly $21 billion in losses to cybercrime last year. Michelle Franz on ABC News.
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19: Good morning. It's a sunny 69 degrees at 11:05. I'm Landon Moore. One person is arrested by Oshkosh police in connection with a Saturday afternoon shooting. Police were dispatched to a weapons call in the 1100 block of Cherry Street around 4:20. Officers were told that a person had fired a gun at a residence in the area. A suspect vehicle was identified and a high-risk traffic stop was made with help from the Winnebago County Sheriff's Office. A suspect was taken into custody. Police say no other suspects are being sought. No one was injured at the shooting scene. The investigation into the incident continues. A Fond du Lac woman is airlifted to a hospital with serious injuries after falling off a motorcycle Friday night. The woman was a passenger on the motorcycle when she fell off the cycle on County Highway T in the town of Forest. She was airlifted to Theta Care Regional Medical Center. Her condition has not been released. The driver was not injured. Drugs or alcohol did not contribute to the crash. The driver and the woman were not wearing helmets at the time of the crash. Wisconsin's lieutenant governor wins a straw poll at the state Democratic convention. Reporter Raymond Newport has a recap.
20: Sarah Rodriguez led a WISP politics poll of attendees at the convention this past weekend. State Representative Francisca Hong and State Senator Kelda Royce polled second and third, respectively. The poll could be a sign of things to come as seven candidates vie for the chance to take on Republican Congressman Tom Tiffany in November. Also in the race are former Lieutenant Governor Mandela Barnes, Milwaukee County Executive David Crowley, former Wisconsin Economic Development Corporation CEO Missy Hughes, and former Tony Evers Secretary of Administration Joel Brennan. Delivering the keynote address, Governor Evers called for unity, quote, "Our Democratic candidate for governor will need every single one of us," Evers said. Raymond Newport, Wisconsin Radio Network.
19: A portion of Brown County Highway KB closes to traffic today. KB will be shut down between the north and south junctions of Highway P in the town of New Denmark as crews replace the bridge over the Neshota River. Traffic will be detoured using Highways P, R, BB, and Q. Work is expected to wrap up by September 4th. Your First Alert forecast from Action 2 News is next.
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24: Your Monday is looking mostly sunny and seasonably warm this afternoon, a high of 75 degrees. There's a slight chance of a thundershower in the North Woods. Tonight, variable clouds, isolated showers, a mild night, a low of 57. Scattered showers and thunderstorms tomorrow, 50-50 chance with a high of 72. From the WBY First Alert Weather Center, I'm meteorologist Steve Balog.
25: Thank you, Steve. Sunshine? Some partly cloudy skies, more sun though, and it's 69 degrees. 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

0: Good morning. Hello, everyone. Welcome in to Focus Fox Valley. It is Monday, June 15th. I'm Haley Tenpass, joining you from our Myron Construction Studios of WHBY. 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Call them today at 920-969-1956. Hope you had a great weekend. I know yesterday's weather kind of threw me for a loop a little bit. It was surprisingly a little bit chilly in the afternoon. I think my five-year-old said shorts were a bad choice. He was cold. It was great to see the kids, so we actually got away for the weekend. Yay! The stars aligned. No ball games. Timed out nicely with our 11th wedding anniversary, and just lots to celebrate. So, zipped up to Door County, stayed in the Fish Creek area, got to see some friends and actually make a connection I'm hoping I can bring to the airwaves here in the next couple of months. One of my friends who happens to work in local television, Rachel Monick, you probably know her, ran into her Friday night and she said, "Do you know who you're sitting next to?" And she introduced me to a woman in the table next to me who runs a nonprofit. So I thought, this is a great connection. You just never know who you run into, right? But my husband and I, staying in Fish Creek, enjoyed so many lovely dinners. We went to Behringer's on Friday night, got to visit, I can't pronounce it correctly, but it's in Ellison Bay. We were on Saturday night at Osteria Tre Tassi, a delicious Italian restaurant in what was Wickman House at one point. And just, we love Door County. Just a great time up there. One of my favorite spots. Wisconsin is very lucky to have this getaway space. So hopefully you had a great weekend as well. We have some wonderful topics for today. I've got some giveaways today. It's a fun Monday to be listening to Focus Fox Valley, so you stay locked in here. Our first hour, we'll bring in Neenah's mayor, Brian Borchert. We've got a lot of topics from just some summer reminders with construction and projects to the discussion of flock cameras coming to Neenah now. Many communities bringing these discussions to their city government. We'll talk about where Neenah stands at the moment. And apparently Neenah and Menasha are looking for their next American Idol. We'll highlight that as well. Also today, it's the Fox Cities Marathon with Julie Johnson, race director with us, and Leah Shapiro back with us. Fleet Feet Fox Valley is her store, and they are continuing to sponsor a part of the Fox Cities Marathon. We'll talk about their why and how Fleet Feet truly gets people walking and running in these races. And then we'll wrap things up today with the YMCA of the Fox Cities. Sue Pulowski joins me. And if you haven't taken a moment to visit the Fox Cities Y's website, you might be surprised. They've got a new look. We'll talk about this and how it's hoping to prove more efficient for all of us utilizing that resource. Okay, lots to get to. Join us. Phone lines are open, 920-281-1150. We have Neenah Mayor Brian Borchert with us today. Good morning, Brian.
1: Good morning, Haley. How are you?
0: I'm wonderful.
1: Good, good. Sounds like you had a wonderful weekend.
0: I did.
1: You look refreshed.
0: Thank you. I think I
1: glowing,
0: am.
1: Maybe.
0: Thank you. I will say this. Some time with, you know, the still responsibilities, but no children responsibilities. That's always kind of nice.
1: It's good for your kids to be left alone as well, so they can have that enjoyment.
0: They had fun, too.
1: Good.
0: Grandma and Grandpa spoiled them.
1: Absolutely.
0: As they should.
1: They should.
0: Yes. And I understand you had a great weekend, too.
1: Yeah, I was. I had the opportunity to go up to the leadership training conference that Brigade hosts up at Onaway Island in Wapaka, and I'd been volunteering with Brigade for like 30 years, and I was a director of the leadership training conference several years back, and they asked me if I'd come up and give their keynote opening address to all the conference attendees, and it was awesome. It's been about 4 years since I've been up at there, but the topic was the compound interest of service. Serving not only people, but communities like I'm doing as mayor, but also some of the service trips and things we did internationally. And it was fun. I just a really cathartic, if you will, to kind of talk about my journey to being the mayor of Neenah and that process. So hopefully it struck a chord. You know, I know not everyone skips out of there thinking like my life has changed because Brian Borchardt came to talk to me. I always hope, like I did when I taught, is just a little nugget or two to take away that they can build upon.
0: And they're probably launching into summer camp season as we speak.
1: Brigade is always going. That island is rocking from the beginning of the summer to all the way through the fall. So they do a great job up there.
0: Were you a summer camp kid?
1: Nope, not in Milwaukee. We had a lot of day camps with Milwaukee Public Rec stuff. My wife was involved in Brigade for many, many years and got involved with her dad in their winter program. And so I know how special that place is and summer camps are for people.
0: Yes, lots of my memories came from summer camp, and it's that time of year.
1: Absolutely.
0: It is summer. So let's maybe start a little bit with some summer things. First and foremost, we had some storms move through last week. I did notice there were a couple of notices in the city of Neenah about some branches down and things.
1: Yeah, shout out to our Public Works Department. They did a phenomenal job. They had special pickups for branches and things that went down, and it was kind of hectic. Not to mention that we, you know, Future Neenah had the glam band scheduled. Yes. For that day, and they rescheduled it for Tuesday, and we're hoping that the weather kind of upholds.
0: So tomorrow night,
1: yep, downtown 6 to 9 o'clock, I believe. So we're crossing our fingers. So maybe if there's anyone out there that can persuade the weather not to do the same thing. So Future Neenah does a lot of amazing things downtown for us and brings in a lot of people from all around. And so the glam band is scheduled for tomorrow night. So we're keeping our fingers crossed.
0: Fingers crossed for sure. We'll have a first alert weather forecast check-in around 12:35 this afternoon. But that's great to know that you got some extra pickups, you know, your team ready to kind of assemble when those storm systems move through, no doubt. Not the first time, not the last time.
1: No, absolutely summer. Wisconsin weather, right?
0: Yes, indeed. All right, to summer construction.
1: Yeah, there's obviously things are going quite a bit around the city. We have our normal street construction projects. There's not a lot of blockage, if you will. The city's still easy to get around. So if anything, you know, it's just maybe take a little extra time in case something comes up, but nothing. You know, we have some of the streets by the old Shattuck School that are being replaced, but nothing too heavy inside of Neenah where you're going to be dissuaded from coming down.
0: So is this a good time of year for residents to contact your office regarding potholes or just things that they've noticed in their areas?
1: Can't get away from it, can I?
0: You can't. No,
1: it's going to be, I think I'm going to be known for that at all. Ironically, I did reach out to my opponent, Mr. Becker, and we have been talking quite a bit about some of the things he had concerns with, because I know that those people, you know, that supported him. But yeah, absolutely. My office is always, you know, I always say my door is open, make those phone calls, and I make sure I channel those to the right people. You know, again, another shout out to our Public Works guys that are out there. They have their jobs highlighted out and making sure that everything is taken care of. And so if there are some concerns, let us know and we'll take a look and we'll let you know the timeline and what we're able to do.
0: All right, we'll pause here, but we've got a lot to talk about. And if you'd like to ask a question to the mayor today, you are welcome to do so. The number here, 920-281-1150. We are back in just a few moments. It's WHBY.
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0: Welcome back to Focus Fox Valley on WHBY, Real Local Radio, connecting you to the communities around us, including the city of Neenah. Today, we do have Neenah Mayor Brian Borchert joining us in studio. About 2 months now on the job or so.
1: It's going fast. It's awesome. Love it. Wake up every day excited to go to work.
0: I love to hear that. And, you know, I think we all face sometimes when it comes to work, days we are looking forward to going to work and days we are looking forward to going to work, but knowing we have big challenges ahead of us, right? And I want to take a moment to talk about something that is not exclusive to the city of Neenah, I must say. It's the Flock camera discussion. And
1: Flock? I'm not sure I've heard of that before. Yeah. I'm sorry. Can you give me a little brief about what's going on?
0: Yeah, there's a lot going on. And I do encourage our listeners to take a moment and read some of our local reports on these topics. We do have some excellent reporters, of course, here at WHBY, but I was reading an excellent article this morning on the Post Crescent with Duke Benke that really kind of goes into, you know, first what Flock cameras are and why other communities have chosen to perhaps end some different relationships with Flock cameras. And now Neenah has found itself in the center of those discussions as well. One thing that I've noted in looking at some of the reporting on this, there's some very strong community response. A lot of residents speaking out about this. Some choices from the city of Neenah's police department as well in regards to why cameras like this have assisted. So where to begin on this one, and why did the city want to bring this to what was a public service and safety committee meeting last week?
1: Right. With anything that comes up, we have a process in place and we want to make sure that we follow that process. And obviously ever since the conversation started in Oshkosh where the question of Flock came about, the chief and myself and several people at Neenah were having conversations, and we're in a contract with them, and so we had some questions, and the process is to go through the public safety committee. We had a wonderful turnout of a lot of people from Neenah and outside of Neenah that came in and voiced their opinions about not liking Flock. We had one that was a pro Flock for various reasons, and we let the process go through. Our aldermen were phenomenal in how they kind of went through it. Chief Olson kind of talked about the technology and its use and really highlighted some of the benefits that the citizens of Neenah were receiving. We also had the opportunity to hear the concerns that citizens of Neenah and from around us that were concerned about the freedom, if you will, the spying, if they were, you know, whatnot. And so the dialogue was great, and it prompted us to have more conversations, and we'll continue at our next public safety meeting.
0: Yeah. What type of response maybe were you not surprised by within the community? I've heard it categorized as maybe a lack of safeguard with the data sharing system. Do you understand where folks are coming from with those concerns?
1: Absolutely. With anything, I mean, we have to have that kind of a balance of understanding. And I know that sounds Orwellian, if you will, that this is someone looking over your shoulder and they're using it for nefarious reasons. I want to find out what safeguards to protect those concerns those citizens had. And when they came to me, there were concerns that there was, you know, use. There were some issues that were happening in the Menasha where they were able to catch it and follow through with that. Since then, stricter, tighter controls are on it. So I want to make sure that as we go through that, we feel the citizens feel safe. And there are going to be some that just no matter what won't. And that's, we got to understand that that's where those people are coming from. But we also understand that Chief must have had at least probably 20 instances where Flock camera really helped solve some of the crimes and the issues that unfortunately we're facing, because Highway 41 from Chicago all the way to Green Bay is known for a lot of nefarious things going on. And so we want to be, you know, adept at, with this new technology, one, to protect people from those people, but also make sure that we're not infringing on their rights and they feel comfortable with it.
0: Two other communities on that route, though, Oshkosh and Appleton. Oshkosh deciding to cut ties, Appleton in process of doing so. Does that mean you're having conversations with management in those cities?
1: Yeah, I believe we're going to have representatives from Flock attend our next public safety meeting.
0: They intended to last week.
1: They did, and something came up.
0: Okay.
1: And but I know that we asked the people that came out and had questions. I know there were some people with some really great backgrounds that have some information or at least worked with some of that stuff. We ask, what are some of the questions pinpoint so that we can have that answer? And I'll be honest, very frank, if Flock comes and doesn't give us those answers, I mean, one, it'd be absolutely silly. I mean, they're probably, you know, in crisis mode right now because a lot of the information going around. But I also don't want to make this knee-jerk reaction all of a sudden without following the process, because this is the process we're going to follow for any controversial issue that comes up. I don't want to wake up one day and just say we're going to do it because I feel like that. I'm going to make sure that we do a really educated decision. And if that decision comes to it and we work it out, we'll make that decision at that point.
0: The technology doesn't seem perfect, but it has been helpful, as Chief Olson did allude to. What do you take from that perspective?
1: It's one of those, let's find out where the good it's doing and what are some of the concerns. I mean, there are people that just, you know, I have a feeling that they're worried that, again, the same concept that we're worried about. We're worried that people might get hurt or might their lives or might be stalked or whatever it might be, all of these things on these extremes. And there are cases that that probably has happened. I trust the system to make sure that we have those in place, but I have some questions with Flock, and so do my aldermen that want to make sure that what have you done to improve those things so that people can feel safe. Some are not going to feel safe at all, and some won't feel safe unless we have some of that stricter monitoring when it comes to that from people coming in and out of our community.
0: When is the contract set to expire in the city of Neenah?
1: That's another one. I think we're under contract for 3 years, three more years. And so it's quite a chunk of money. But obviously, if they're not putting safeguards in, you know, and people don't feel safe, then, you know, I'm not sure the money is the issue at all. So,
0: an example in another jurisdiction, Grand Chute, ending their contract earlier in the month of June, but they did switch to a different vendor, Axon. Has that conversation surfaced at all?
1: Yeah, Axon is the ones that do our body cams, and so a little bit more of a newer to this technology, but not newer in surveillance, if you will, or monitoring. Surveillance sounds almost negative. So I know that that is sometimes when you have those devices and bundling and having that working out the kinks, if you will. I don't know how up-to-date Axon's cameras and their systems are at this point. I knew that they were a year out of actually having that process. So I'm not sure about that, but I'm sure the one that comes available would be a competitor to take a look at. And if they're smart, they'll listen to the concerns that citizens are having right now.
0: Overall, though, very early in a process of decision making here, starting off strong, though, with a lot of voices involved.
1: Yeah, absolutely. And I know there was some controversy about whether they're being heard or not. And I've called back several of them. But I also have people that have called me and super supportive of that. And so I want to make sure that people know that their voices are going to be heard. We're going to be taking all of those together and making decisions based on that information, not just because someone says you might keep Flock because I'm scared if you don't, or vice versa. And it's so I always use this phrase a lot. It's how the sausage is made in government. And we can do a better job at, you know, in our government as seeing to share those processes with the people.
0: When will the next opportunity for public comment be, or the next, I guess, step in this conversation?
1: Sure. Well, I mean, people can come on Wednesday at our common council meeting, but our public safety, where this will be an issue being discussed again, or at least with Flock, hopefully there, will be next Tuesday at, I believe, 5 o'clock.
0: Okay. It's one of those reminders of kind of how things move through. It's not immediately going to go up in front of Common Council or to your desk for decision making.
1: Right. Haley, and I understand people are emotional, and some people have some really serious issues, you know, like feelings towards this. And I don't mean to dissuade that at all. I don't. And I really, truly want this to feel. And if we come to a solution where one or the other doesn't get what they want, I want to make sure they know that the process we went through did that. And then any topic that we have coming for us, even while I was sitting on council, those topics are emotional and they're usually two sides. And where can we come together to kind of hopefully balance that out? And it's been good. I appreciate the feedback, and I'll call you back and I'll have conversations with people.
0: Yeah, I think it's just so interesting how this in particular, again, not exclusive to Neenah, many communities dealing with these exact same conversations and big choices to make down the road.
1: Right. Well, and Menasha's decided to keep them. Fox Crossing's keeping them. So we often hear the noise of one or the other, you know, positive or negative. But there are out there that people are saying, you know what, we're good. You know, and with obviously hoping that there'll be some serif. We're right now in that process of finding out, are we good?
0: All right. The next chance to speak on this Wednesday.
1: Wednesday at City Council, if you want to, but more of the Flock and the questions that'll be kind of focused on will be our public safety. And I think it's 5 o'clock. Yes.
0: You can go to the City of Neenah's website.
1: All over and
0: for all agenda details and times and things.
1: Absolutely.
0: All right. We'll pause here, take a break, and walk in the Midwest Garden. Here is Rob Zimmer.
2: 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Here's Rob with today's tip.
3: A common question I get from many people is about flowering vines for the garden. All this week, I'll be talking about some of my favorite flowering vines for the garden. I'll be discussing both annual vines as well as perennial vines that bring much beauty, as well as vertical interest and texture to the garden. Today, one of my favorite vines that is highly underutilized, trumpet honeysuckle. Don't confuse trumpet honeysuckle with the huge woody trumpet creeper vine that may grow so large it can damage outbuildings and structures. Trumpet honeysuckle is a different species, an herbaceous vine that does not grow thick and woody. It features delicate masses of fireworks bloom in a number of different colors. All of the trumpet honeysuckles are highly prized by hummingbirds as well as butterflies such as tiger swallowtails, giant swallowtails, and monarchs. These make a great vine to utilize as a screening or privacy planting. The growth is lush and full and the flower clusters are bountiful. The native variety of trumpet honeysuckle is a red and yellow bloom. There are many garden hybrids available in all gold, all red, pink, as well as a beautiful variety known as peaches and cream that really lives up to its name. You can find trumpet honeysuckle sold in a variety of sizes at reputable garden centers. The native version can be found at local native plant nurseries such as Stoneside or Prairie Gardens in De Pere, or online native plant nurseries such as Prairie Moon and Prairie Nursery. This is a perennial vine and will come back year after year to provide stunning beauty and benefits to hummingbirds and butterflies. I'll have more to come on flowering vines all this week on In the Midwest Garden.
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9: 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Alex Thomas will recap the weekend in sports. 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And Jonathan will bring you home quickly with Perling Clark Law Firm traffic reports.
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0: Welcome back to Focus Fox Valley, WHBY, Real Local Radio, connecting you to the city of Neenah today. And Neenah Mayor Brian Borchert, if you have a question for the mayor, phone lines are open. Again, 920-281-1150 is that number. All right, we're going to move on from flock cameras and now talk about an opportunity for expansion and development in the city of Neenah. This is called the X Change. And this is a mixed housing variety, and it's also the result of some funding in federal tax grants from WIDA and some federal tax credits as well. So, Brian, tell us a little bit about maybe the roots of this, which as you said before we went to break, a long time coming.
1: Yeah. South commercial has always been a focus, and last year we had the opportunity under Mayor Lang and the council to grab a grant that was able to reconstruct South commercial. There were issues with the road and redevelopment and such, and so there was this master plan that we were able to get about 75-ish% of that cost paid for in grants, and part of that is to revitalize that area in different ways with restaurants and businesses and housing. And the exchange is one that's absolutely exactly the same way, or in that same vein, is that we're able to bring in affordable housing for people. I think about my time as a teacher, housing market the way it is, and public school teachers not making a ton of money, being able to live and work where to live and work in the community that you serve at in a school, or whether it be a nurse or anyone that, you know, how can we bring people in with affordable housing that is, I guess, the ability for people to find that rent that is going to be able to make them comfortable within their position so that they're not, I'm trying to figure out the best way to say it, but they're not finding themselves moving like three or four communities out and then commuting in. In this situation, we found the opportunity to create these units, have some commercial maybe on the bottom, and then vitalize that area and allow people to find that housing they're looking for.
0: Interesting. Again, reading here, the housing types are a mix of stacked flats, townhomes, mixed-use buildings. The developer is from the Madison area. Have you had a chance to connect with them?
1: I have. He's been wonderful. He's been doing a lot of these projects in a lot of cities. And part of the crutch of this is to be able to get these grants from the state. And when they do that, because they want to make sure they have this mixed-use housing, it's not low-income section. These people are paying their rates based on their salaries. There's checkpoints to make sure that people have a job. There's different kind of criteria to make sure. Anytime you have a development, especially a mixed-use development like this, people are concerned that this is going to be terrible and they're just going to have this, and there makes a lot of assumptions. But there's a lot of safeguards to make sure that the people that are in there are gainfully employed, being able to pay rent, and it really has an opportunity to revitalize South Commercial the way we've envisioned it.
0: That's exciting. So timeline for this, what are we eyeing up?
1: Well, I think breaking ground probably this fall, if I might be mistaken. That's probably why I should probably have that notes on that. But what does it say on yours?
0: I've got, with the tax credits recently approved, construction is slated to begin late 2026 or early 27.
1: I'm right. See, yeah, I remember that. So that's exciting for that district down there. We have some great businesses that, and I'll be honest, sometimes feel like they're slighted because our downtown district is so amazing. But also North Commercial, we're looking at revitalization, and we're looking at Doty Island. Those were part of my contentions when I ran. I wanted to make sure that those communities continue to be as vibrant as possible.
0: This would be one of your first big ones.
1: Yeah. I've got a few ones on. Yeah, I can't really divulge things on that, but this would be one as we now look at that, what are some other things that we can accommodate when we have the amount of people down there? There's businesses. We've talked about parking. We've talked about other opportunities for us to continue to draw developers in as well.
0: $15 million project, though. That's huge. Yeah. I'm sure people might be curious when they can start to apply for, space inside this development. Any idea on when that timeline might be?
1: I don't. I would imagine. Well, as that, I shared with you as we go out to, before when we were in break, we hired a communication and a community outreach or engagement specialist. From my perspective, we're going to start to do really cool opportunities to share with people and communicate to let people know that this is opportunities coming. We'll probably have a whole marketing campaign on that to help. But I'm sure the exchange will be doing a lot of that themselves as well.
0: All right. We will follow up on this one. Absolutely. As ground is broke and the developments begin off South Commercial Street. Now that all that construction's done around there, it's great.
1: Oh my gosh, that was terrible. If I got a call once a day or concerns about that, and I can't drive down there with a cup of coffee without spilling it, you know, a lot of that. That's been a long time coming, and I know people are real excited with it.
0: All right. Let's see here. We've got a couple other topics to highlight. And, you know, Brian, one thing that's kind of cool is ways that you as a constituent can maybe get to know the process in city government. And you have a unique opportunity tonight.
1: Yeah.
0: So I'll tease it here.
1: Okay.
0: We'll come back and we'll tell you more about the work on a new zoning code and how you can be part of it, listeners. We'll tell you more after the break.
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6: Hi, it's Dave Edwards. We look at June 15th, 1775. The Continental Congress unanimously votes to appoint George Washington Commander-in-Chief of the newly formed Continental Army. It was 1925, and Emmanuel Philip, who served as Wisconsin governor from 1915 to 1921, passed away. He is historically recognized for successfully steering the state's finances and administrative systems during World War I. 2022, a major severe weather outbreak in the state of Wisconsin, including a 23.5-mile path tornado that touched down near Toma. It is tied as the eighth worst single-day tornado outbreak in Wisconsin history. In 1864, the U.S. Secretary of War authorizes the establishment of a military cemetery, marking the creation of the Arlington National Cemetery. To listen to this episode or any of the previous shows, go to WHBY.com.
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0: Welcome back to Focus Fox Valley. You know, Kathy just reminded me that it's a Flower Power Monday, and she's jumped in already, texting flowers to 920-281-1150. Kathy, I love it, and she is right. It is a Flower Power Monday. So go ahead, text in flowers to 920. Go ahead, Brian. Okay. 281-1150, and one lucky Focus Fox Valley listener is maybe winning a bouquet of flowers.
1: I can't win, can I?
0: You can. I mean,
1: that would be pretty funny.
0: It's random. I pick a random number. People ask what I do.
1: Sure.
0: I'll tell you what.
1: Please, sure.
0: I go to randomnumbergenerator.com.
1: Okay.
0: I type in the number of people who texted in flowers. It can range from 35 to 70.
1: Okay.
0: And I click generate, and I get a random number, and then I see who texted in that number.
1: Okay, I'll be the Price Waterhouse of assurance and making sure that you

0: Oh, just gorgeous. Just cool. Gorgeous.
1: Sensory overload.
0: Shout out to your Parks and Rec department, though, I would imagine, in the beautification of your downtown. I believe Memorial Floris is helping out with some hanging baskets
1: they
0: as well.
1: Every year, and it's cool. I mean, they come out and they water it, and I'm out and I loop the lake, and I kind of see them in the mornings, and they do such a phenomenal job of just, you know, Parks and Rec, everybody. I mean, it's you know, summer in Wisconsin, and so everyone's out there and enjoying that. So it's the Memorial Florist does a wonderful job for us.
0: All right. Well, let's talk about an opportunity that is ahead for City of Neenah residents. The city wants to work on a new zoning code, and the community's input is an important part of the process. Let's first talk about the importance of a zoning code and why the city wants to create a new zoning code.
1: Sure. Zoning is first and foremost trying to be, some people might think, oh my God, I got to pull a permit or I can't do this. And they always think about what I can't do. What it does is it consistently allows us to make sure the rules and people know what they're getting into. And it's for protections too. If we didn't have zoning or code laws, there might be someone putting up a skyscraper on 4th Street, which just doesn't flow with the community. And so what we do want, though, is we want people to come in and we want contractors and developers to be there, but also make it very easy for them to do business in Neenah. We also want people to be able to expand and do things to their homes and improve their homes. But we just want to make sure they're doing it properly. And that's the super important part of it. And so, like anything, let's do a relook, if you will, to find out if what are people saying? Are they frustrated with some certain codes or certain zoning codes that have made things difficult for them? Or is Menasha and Appleton and Fox City or Fox Crossing doing something different? And what can we learn from it? So any policy, I'm always believing that there is a chance to relook or revamp it. Let's do that, but let's make sure again, you're going to hear a lot from me about process. Let's make sure that the people have a voice, whether it be contractors, developers, or just citizens that do and work there or live there, to make sure that those things, their voices are heard.
0: Interesting. All right. So zoning is, again, you know, how homes and businesses and parks and industries are located, the size that they're able to be built, or even the style of
1: use
0: or, yeah, or even the colors of paint, right?
1: Well, I don't know if we go that far, but I mean, but you might see some of these communities where you go into, like, I think I remember, like, Germantown, you go in and all of their fast food restaurant signs are,
0: yes,
1: a certain height.
0: Yes.
1: And that's by code. And so that, you know, if you go into it, there's uniformity. And there's things for us too in Neenah. I mean, we do have things for fences, or we have certain styles, or if you're going to change a use from a school to something else, then there has to be a change in an approval process.
0: All right. So you're hoping folks might bite, yeah, at being part, yeah, of this.
1: I think there will be. I think you're going to find, I mean, there's, if you think about on a daily basis, how many people build and have builders or contractors that kind of work in, or if somebody's thinking, hey, I tried to do this project in my home and it was rejected for various reasons, maybe it might change now. Today at 6 to 7:30 at City Hall, we'll be able to have that, voicing your opportunity to have questions or kind of be able to kind of find out what's going to be happening and what process is going to take place.
0: And if changes are to be made to current zoning policy, what would that process look like?
1: The recommendations after all these input sessions, not only from the citizens, but I'm sure that I think I spoke to, and shout out to Brad and Kelly in the community development. They've been working on this for quite a while. When they kind of gather all that information in, they're going to come up with some additions and some changes. And of course, that's going to have to go through council. And we're going to make sure that the people's voices are heard. So not only will they be heard here, but when those changes are about to happen, they can come in and say, I don't like them, or I like them, or I recommend this. And at that we can even have changes at that point too.
0: All right. Again, tonight, 6 o'clock to 7:30, right at City Hall. All right. This has just gone through approval. Neenah adopting e-bike ordinances to address safety concerns. And we had talked about this last month. It hadn't been approved yet. Since then, thumbs up all around. Remind us of the importance and the impact you hope these ordinances will make.
1: And again, the process that we went through was, for the last year, we've been working on this with our surrounding communities to have conversations about what matters. Chief Olson was, again, on top of this as well, and working with other communities to find a way that we can, one, keep people and pedestrians safe, also make sure that we're keeping people that are riding these bikes safe. This was not a ban. This wasn't, and I'm sure people, and I'm going to say this, and people are like, oh, yeah, I see. There are kids riding like legit motorcycles out there now, and they're riding it all over the place. And what this really did is, it's not going

0: after anyone taking care of, you know, a lot of people came in and said, I'm older now and I like my e-bike because I can get to and from. That's not the issue of the law. Okay, this is what we're doing, is trying to focus on making sure that the reckless behaviors and those types of things are adhered to, and it's about education. So, you know, Chief Olson's not sitting out there with his radar gun on the side of the street, you know, trying to pull it over. But when they do see someone in a bike that is, you know, maybe not appropriately being used or whatever, they have teeth, if you will, to be able to say this is what you're supposed to be doing. By all means, it's just, this is not, you know, we think about our downtown. We just talked about it. There, you know, I can tell you that there are people popping in and out of stores all the time. And if you're flying down there on the sidewalks downtown Neenah, it becomes a problem, you know, when you kind of run into it. So that's another hot topic we talk about. But mm-hmm. we hear about people that are saying you're taking things away. And once we started to work through this process and share some of the things we came up with and the changes we made because of people's voices, people have come back to us saying, well, thank you for listening.
1: I'll say this as a parent, because in my social media feed, I've had pediatricians in my social media feed or emergency room doctors saying, if there's one piece of advice I can get you, it's to not let your child have one of these e-bikes or e-scooters. And I understand my algorithm is probably leaning into some fears that I have as a parent, but I think a lot of those fears are also valid. And this will hopefully, at the end of the day, as a parent perspective, again, keep kids safe.
0: Yeah, I don't want to take the rights of adults and things away to be able to take risks and do those things, but you balance that with the risk of the other citizens, and I'm going to have to weigh those in. You know, I know we had the bird scooters for a long time, that the Valley saw the uptick in hospital visits from people on bird scooters. Definitely went up. A friend of mine that's a surgeon at Theta Clark was really concerned with those things, but I'm also concerned that if an adult decides to ride those things, there's certain parameters, but that's your choice, you know, so that's important.
1: All right. One more topic before we go.
0: Yeah, sure.
1: And it's the fact that Neenah Menasha is looking for its next idol.
0: Yes, they are. I will not be participating singing in this one.
1: So you're looking for singers to sing the national anthem at the annual Community Fest, the 3rd of July, for the parade. You ride in that parade.
0: I do. Yeah, well, it will be at the Lights Parade. Mayor Austin, myself, will be doing we're talking about this right after.
1: A duet.
0: We do it every year. Yeah, Mayor Janney and Mayor Austin did it last year. So no, excuse me, not singing. No. Haley, don't do it.
1: I think we just agreed to something.
0: We will not be singing. We'll be having music. But
1: I'm a little bit of country.
0: That will not be happening. But we would be scaring people away. But we're going to be meeting to discuss our float or whatever we're going to be doing. But yeah, this is a cool part because, you know, there's some talented people out there.
1: Yes.
0: What a cool, fun way to look at this and give people the opportunity to do this.
1: All right. So in-person auditions are going to be held June 20th at Aunt T's B&B off of East Wisconsin Avenue in Neenah. If you can't make that date, you are invited to submit your audio recording by texting to a number that I'd be happy to pass along to you if you'd like, or you can email the organization as well. They would like those submissions by June 22nd, and final decisions will be made on June 26th. Very fun. Well, Brian, thank you so much for taking the time.
0: Time goes by fast. It's been fun.
1: It does.
0: Maybe I'll bring a friend or two next time.
1: That would be great. We'll talk with you in July. Thanks, Mayor.
0: Thanks, everybody.
1: All right. With that, we'll pause here. Still to come, it's the Fox Cities Marathon, and we're highlighting community partnerships with that. Also, the YMCA of the Fox Cities joining us in your noon hour. Right after this, your ABC and local news updates. Don't go away.

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1: Tuesday, we'll have more details emerging now on the deal with Iran. 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Tiffany Holtz will be joining me at 8:19 from Coldwell Banker Real Estate. A sports update coming up, including the latest from the World Cup. 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
10: From ABC News, I'm Michelle Franzen. Ahead of the G7 summit in France, President Trump met with French President Emmanuel Macron and told reporters that the U.S. and Iran memo of understanding is signed and the peace deal will be finalized this Friday. The president says it will include the reopening of the Strait of Hormuz. ABC's Karen Travers has more from Geneva, Switzerland.
11: According to a senior administration official, this initial agreement leads to the dismantling of the Iranian nuclear program, leads to the United States destroying and removing enriched uranium from Iran, calls for inspections to ensure a long-term commitment and that it's long-term enforceable, and Iran gets rewarded economically only if they meet the obligations under the deal. Iran has been demanding the release of its frozen assets and the lifting of sanctions.
10: President Trump also spoke about Ukraine and Russia, saying both sides appear ready to end hostilities. It comes as Russia carried out a deadly attack in Ukraine's capital. President Zelensky says Russian drones struck an 11th century Christian Orthodox monastery, which is also a UNESCO World Heritage Site. Russia claimed without evidence that the U.S.-made Patriot air defense missile was responsible for the damage. ABC's Tom Sufi Burridge has more.
12: The war on the front lines isn't going Russia's way. They're not taking very much territory at all. Even more recently, the Ukrainians have been pushing the Russians back in certain areas. And back at home, Vladimir Putin has his own problems to contend with. Most of those problems are caused by the war. The Russian economy's not in a great shape. And therefore, Russians more generally are beginning to wake up to the fact that this war that Vladimir Putin chose is simply not ending.
10: Ukrainian officials say at least 10 people were killed. Severe storms continuing in parts of the South today, a flood watch remains in effect for central and southern Texas through much of the Louisiana and southwest Mississippi through Tuesday night. And Houston is also in the crosshairs for flash flooding this week. 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
13: Man, I love this place. I've been surfing here since I was a kid. Now, seeing my grandson out on the water, it means everything to me. Watching him and taking in the blue waves, the sea breeze, the blurry horizon?
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10: Per a court order, workers over the weekend removing the name of Donald Trump from the Kennedy Performing Arts Center in Washington, D.C., but a tarp surrounds the marble facade for now. ABC's Mary Bruce has more.
15: President Trump's name has now been officially stripped from the Performing Arts Center, despite that last-ditch effort by the Trump administration to block its removal. A federal judge, of course, ruled last month that Trump's name was added illegally to the center, saying the only way to change the name is through an act of Congress.
10: The FIFA World Cup now in full swing, with matches taking place in host countries Mexico, Canada, and here in the U.S. After the first U.S. match in Los Angeles, another U.S. city now preparing to host World Cup matches this week. An incident, though, involving the English national soccer team and their travels and equipment has led to a police investigation.
16: The English soccer squad made a cross-country trip from Florida to Missouri and had much of its equipment sent by truck. When the trailer was opened up in Kansas City, team officials found that autographed jerseys, goalkeeper gloves, cleats, and a World Cup soccer ball were gone. The two truck drivers have been arrested and charged with possessing $18,000 in stolen goods. The English team has recovered most of its gear. Jim Ryan, ABC News.
10: The New York Knicks, along with fans, continuing celebrations after the Knicks clinched the NBA championship, beating the San Antonio Spurs in Game 5. Now, New York City's mayor announcing the Knicks will be honored with a ticker tape parade this Thursday. Michelle Franzen, ABC News.
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20: At 12:05, it is sunny and 71. Good afternoon, I'm Jonathan Krause. Oshkosh Area School District students are doing better at reading. According to end-of-year data, 52% of students in grades 1 through 8 met or exceeded reading proficiency. That marks an increase of 155% from previous scores. Oshkosh Board of Education member Barbara Herzog was impressed that middle school students showed the greatest improvement.
21: I was very impressed with the approach that the teacher took, not only for her own classroom, but for all the sixth grade classrooms. It was clear that there was a lot of collaboration going on, a lot of sharing, a lot of development of instructional resources that were designed to help students fill in the gaps that they were missing.
20: The iReady results will be used to improve support for staff and students and identify successful efforts to be implemented district-wide. An August 10th trial date is set for an Alloway man accused of luring minors for sex on the internet. William Waterstrat is charged in federal court with production of child pornography and enticement of a child for sexual activity. Waterstrat used a fake Snapchat profile of a teenage boy to lure girls into providing lewd photos of themselves and to meet for sex. He faces up to life in prison if convicted. Waterstrat was a member of the Marquette University track and field team. A federal judge overturns the conviction of an Oconto Falls doctor charged with sex crimes against children. Isaias Capino was convicted by a federal jury in April, though the jurors returned a mixed verdict. Judge William Griesbach ruled that certain videos, including one with a life-size doll, were, quote, so prejudicial they likely deny Capino a fair trial, end quote. The prior verdict will now be vacated and a new trial will be scheduled. Controversial Northern Wisconsin Democrat Kirk Bangstad faces legal issues regarding his business. Reporter Mike Leishner has the details.
22: The one-time candidate for governor tells supporters he's being accused of selling beer that was brewed and canned in Illinois without paying the permits and taxes to do so. According to the Milwaukee Journal Sentinel, state regulators confirmed they are investigating Bangstad's Minocqua Brewing Company, but didn't confirm specifics, only noting that state law prohibits beer produced in other states from being sold in Wisconsin without proper permits, a process designed to protect consumers and ensure a fair playing field for all brewers. Bangstad is no stranger to legal proceedings and was recently investigated by the feds for comments made following the attempted assassination of President Trump this spring. Mike Leishner, Wisconsin Radio Network.
20: A Green Bay stabbing suspect reaches a plea deal with prosecutors. Robert Goodlitson is convicted in Brown County Court on a reduced charge of second-degree reckless injury. Goodlitson stabbed a man at a State Street bar on Halloween of last year. He faces up to 12 and a half years in prison when sentenced on August 17th. A display at the Capitol Rotunda highlights the toll of gun violence on Wisconsin children. Reporter Bob Haig has more.
0: June is Gun Violence Awareness Month, and the portraits of Wisconsin children who became victims will remain in the Capitol Rotunda until the end of the month. Gun safety advocates cite figures showing an average of 46 kids, ages less than a year old to 17, have their lives taken by guns in Wisconsin each year. Bob Haig, Wisconsin Radio Network.
20: A Manitowoc man will spend 9 years in prison for stabbing his wife. David Downs is also sentenced in Manitowoc County Court to 6 years on extended supervision for first-degree reckless injury. Downs stabbed his wife with a butcher knife back in June of 2023. The victim's injuries did require surgery. WHBY News Time is 12:09, and news is brought to you by Les Stump Ford.
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2: Your Monday is looking mostly sunny and seasonably warm this afternoon, a high of 75 degrees. There's a slight chance of a thundershower in the North Woods. Tonight, variable clouds, isolated showers, a mild night, a low of 57. Scattered showers and thunderstorms tomorrow, 50-50 chance with a high of 72. From the WBY First Alert Weather Center, I'm meteorologist Steve Balog.
23: Thank you, Steve. We are seeing sunshine here in Appleton from the Myron Construction Studios. Temperature's quite comfortable, 72. We are back with Focus Fox Valley after this.
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0: everybody. Good afternoon. Welcome in to Focus Fox Valley. Haley Tenpass joining you from the Myron Construction Studios of WHBY. It's Monday. It's the 15th of June. 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If you're hoping to win that bouquet of flowers, you still have a chance. Text flowers to 920-281-1150. We would love to see your name pop in. Again, text flowers to 920-281-1150. Okay, we have our friends with the Fox Cities Marathon in studio. We also will have Sue Pulowski with the YMCA of the Fox Cities joining us later on in the hour. And to break that up, a first alert forecast check-in with meteorologist Nolan Kane. Some rain chances today. Temperatures pretty steady in the low to mid 70s, and we'll fill you in on what you can expect all week long. Right now, though, it is that Community First Fox Cities Marathon presented by Myron Construction with Julie Johnson, race director, joining me once again. Hello, Julie.
1: Hello.
0: How are you doing?
1: Good, good. How about you?
0: Can't complain. Yeah. Gorgeous day out there today. Good running weather once again.
1: And once again, I can't go today.
0: Maybe later this afternoon. You know, I had some friends that I ran into this weekend. They were on a runner's high because they had just done the Bellin.
1: Yes.
0: And they were just talking about how much fun that race had been, how there were some nerves the night before. Mm-hmm. But at the end of the day, Saturday, everyone was thrilled. They had taken the time, done the training, and done the race. And I thought about that today as we are preparing for our, you know, conversation. Of course, your race weekend 96 days away, which is plenty of time to start training if you are thinking about it.
1: I always say, once you start a spring event, whether it's a short distance or a long distance, you just keep that up over the summer and join us in September, and you'll be so thrilled with what you accomplish. So for when we say, see you in September, we really mean it. Come join us in September. It's an experience that a lot of people have told me. It's a small town race, which I used to run it, and it is. It's a small town race. Mm-hmm. We're Midwest nice and all the hype. But it's more than that. And, you know, when I talk to sponsors or companies and organizations that are looking to sponsor, I say it's not just the participants who see your brand. It's also the thousands of spectators and volunteers. It's a very much a community event. It's community supported and it's community supportive. So if you haven't experienced it, it's something you just try. Just try. We have a lot of walkers in the 5 and 10K. We have walkers on Sunday with our half marathon and our full marathon. And so when you put your feet forward, you're like, I'm just going to give it a try. I'm going to give it a whirl. And then all of a sudden, poof, you're at the finish line. And you're wearing a medal. And it's like, I love it.
0: I love this. I did this. I worked hard. But, you know, I can understand people who sit in a position, too, where they're like, I don't know where to begin. Mm-hmm. I feel overwhelmed. And I'm going to bring in Leah here because I think it starts with your feet and it starts with just one foot in front of the other. And sometimes when you've got a good pair of shoes, that helps out too. Leah Shapiro's here with Fleet Feet. Hi, Leah.
2: Hi.
0: How are you? Great to see you.
2: I'm really great. It's fun to hear you all talk about the motivation and the drive to get to the finish line.
0: Yeah.
2: I love that.
0: Well, it's meaningful because you put in the work, right? But you also want to make sure that you are doing it in a way when you're putting in that work that is comfortable. And I don't know, you look cool or you feel cool. Fleet Feet, of course, helping to put some good shoes on people's feet for a very long time. My goodness.
2: Yeah, we actually, as a brand, this month is our 50-year anniversary for Fleet Feet. Isn't that amazing?
0: Really?
2: We haven't been in this community quite that long. We're coming up on our 17-year anniversary, so we've been around taking care of feet and beyond.
0: Yeah, and boy do you. My goodness, such a such a wonderful personal experience every time you walk into the store. Your team is fantastic, and you make sure that people are wearing the right shoes for the right race, for the right distance, mm-hmm.
2: Boy,
0: all of that.
2: I need Haley as my hype girl every day. I know. I just get a little bit of this every morning as we get going.
0: I send people to you all the time, though, because the right shoes matter. They really do.
2: They do, and a lot of the people that come in the store are definitely have goals in mind, and we hear a lot about September's races, so that's really exciting. We also have a lot of people that come in that just simply want to get through the day with a little bit more, a little less back pain, a little more comfort. And so it's a lot of injury prevention and problem solving that we're doing every day.
0: I always like when I am with your team, though, because I'll have an idea in my mind about which shoes that I think that I want. And then your team usually corrects me and says, well, actually, these might be better for what you're seeking. And I love that about Fleet Feet.
2: Yeah, it's a yes and approach, right? Because we always want to bring you what you've been doing. A lot of people are doing research. There's a lot of information out there. But there are a lot of opinions in that information, mm-hmm. too. So just because your neighbor loves a particular pair of shoes and swears by them doesn't mean it's the right one for your feet.
0: Yeah, and the color doesn't matter either.
2: It matters a little bit.
1: It always matters. Color matters.
2: But you're absolutely right, Haley. I mean, we all walk around with a little mini computer in our pockets. And so everything that we have at the store is available quite literally in hand. And so people don't come to us for the product necessarily, they come to us for the expertise. We take the time to listen. We work with medical providers in the community. We're supporting all the local events.
0: Yes, like the marathon and the 5K, but especially the 10K, Leah.
2: We love the 10K.
0: You sponsored the 10K. You're continuing your sponsorship, and that was brand new last year. Is that correct?
2: That's exactly right. It was kind of the next logical opportunity for us. We've been involved for the 17 years that we've been here. When one component or another, usually multiple, on that weekend, people always ask me if I'm running the marathon. I'm like, I am in the marathon. You see me right now. My marathon is happening. But I think it was the next logical fit for us. And I think the 10K is really the most understated and biggest opportunity. When you jump from a 5K to a half marathon, that is 4.5 times the distance. And it's very intimidating for a lot of folks. Mm-hmm. If you've completed a 5K and you say, like, what's next? To jump to a 13.1 is quite overwhelming. So 10K really has an opportunity to step in there and be the big hero.
0: Yeah. So first year sponsoring last year, tell us about what that experience meant to you, meant to the team.
2: It gave us a couple more opportunities to be out there on the course, which was really fun, and to have more activations. But I think, it's just the marathon does so much good for this community. And so for us, it's just, again, makes sense to be putting our dollars where they count. We know that they're taking care of, they're being respectful and responsible for sponsors' dollars and for the participants. They take care of the participants. Julie talks about it being the local race, but the reality is anybody in the region who comes in or beyond is having the premier experience when they're here. And so that's where we want to put our resources.
0: All right, we'll pause here, but we'll let you know after the break, of course, how you can sign up for that 10K. And we'll also talk a little bit more about the running culture we have here in the Fox Cities and how Fleet Feet is really at the core of a lot of that for expert advice, recommendations, and of course, shoes. Duh. We'll pause here. More to come, though, after the break. It's WHBY.
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0: Welcome back and get on your feet or fleet feet. A little Gloria Estefan. Great running song.
1: Yeah,
0: this is
1: a nice tie back.
0: Yeah. Anything? What's on your playlist these days? Anything fun?
1: Always. The faster and the more upbeat, the better.
2: Yes.
1: Yeah.
0: Yeah. Yeah. You can help with that too, I believe. Do you have playlists on the website, Julie?
3: We do have an old one on the Spotify.
0: I love
3: the
0: it.
3: Spotify. It sounded old there. But we are working with this radio station conglomerate of talent here to create possibly some playlists.
0: I love that. Mm-hmm. I love that idea. More to come. More to come.
3: Yeah.
0: Music makes it for me. I don't know how you are, but goodness, I love it when we have a good song to jam to, good shoes on your feet, and hopefully some listeners signing up for that 10K, which is Julie Johnson, race director of the Community First Fox Cities Marathon, presented by Myron Construction, was just sharing, celebrating 5 years of that 10K. And what a great addition that's been to the weekend lineup.
3: I think so. I think it, like Leah had said before, it's a nice step for you're going from a 5K, you take on the 10K, and then maybe next summer you take on the half marathon. I think it's a really good bridge into your training, and it's for anybody, really, any training level. But it's also, our 5K, 10K on Saturday is a good shakeout run mm-hmm. for our long distance on Sunday. And so participants will take on the 5K or the 10K just to keep their legs fresh for the longer distance mm-hmm. on Sunday. So we see a lot of that.
0: To those people, wow.
3: Mm-hmm.
0: You impress me. Big time. That's a big commitment and just shows how dedicated our running community, our running culture is here in the Fox Cities, which is something actually I want to lean into a little bit. Leah Shapiro is here with us. She and her husband opened Fleet Feet Fox Valley in 2009. And you also stepped into a really great community here. Talk with us about the culture of runners in the Fox Cities.
1: There's so much more to running than a pair of shoes, and running is not a solo sport. And so one of the things that we love about this community is how equipped everyone is to take care of one another. And so we love putting on events and group runs and or run and walk, because everyone is always welcome at our events. But there, people are excited about sharing it with one another, bringing people along. And so we love that about the community.
0: Yeah. And some of the training that you do at Fleet Feet can help folks get ready for the 10K or the 5K or the full marathon weekend.
1: Yeah. One of the things that we've been doing in the recent years, so actually the 5 years of the 10K, I think that's actually when we started the new the format we have currently, is we offer a series of training runs. We call them training runs. It's really just a series of group runs. But we have the power of Brooks Running as a sponsor with us. And so if people come to two of the three runs, we follow the course. And there are multiple distances, so each week you can progress distance-wise. We follow the 5K and 10K courses, and you can earn a free shirt just simply for participating.
0: That's awesome.
1: Which people love free stuff.
0: Yeah.
1: So tell it's a win-win.
0: Us, yeah, and tell us a little bit more, too, about actual race weekend. Obviously, you see Fleet Feet marketing everywhere, but what is the actual weekend like for you, for your team, when you're in the thick of it?
1: Well, just like Julie and the rest of the marathon team relies on volunteers, we rely on our team to step up. We don't necessarily, we call it a blackout weekend in store. So everybody has a role in some capacity or another. If they're running on Sunday, they might expect to work on Friday and Saturday. We also rely on our ambassador team. So we have a team of ambassadors that go out and represent our brand when we need more hands and more feet on deck. And so they're out as well. So we're putting together water stations, cheer squads. We're bringing the resources to the park. We want to be at the start, the finish, because we've seen all the folks that are in this community making their way there. We're there when they're coming in with an injury to help problem solve with them. We're cheering them on when they're saying, how am I going to get to this distance? The training looks so daunting, just one foot in front of the other, like you said. And so it's really exciting to be at the finish line to celebrate with them all the hard work that they've put in.
0: Yeah. And Julie, that's got to be such a weight off your shoulders to have a Fleet Feet that you know you can count on for that race weekend.
3: Absolutely. It takes a community. It takes the village. And with their support and taking on the 10K sponsorship, I think that it brought a whole nother level to understanding participant needs. Understanding not just shoes, but the gear involved, nutrition too, and just being there and being present at Saturday's 10K, it comes full circle, and that event is growing. We're seeing the numbers increase, which is great because people are seeing that they can do it. Hmm. They're seeing the possibility, and they don't want to miss out because it's a good time.
0: It is a good time. And I would imagine, Leah, you probably wouldn't advise wearing brand new shoes the day of your race, right?
1: Maybe not.
0: Just a little tip out there for
1: folks.
0: But
1: I would say that it is a great idea to have a fresh pair, even if you've gotten only a couple runs. Shoes don't need to be broken in the way that they used to. We say breaking in is breaking down. Shoes are made for function and for comfort. They are not made for the same durability they were made for 10 years ago, which means you don't get as many miles out of them. But it also means when you've put in all these weeks and weeks of effort, don't show up at the start line with a expired pair of shoes, something that's worn out and tired. We want you to have the best experience that you can have. So getting that pair of race shoes 3 weeks out, get a couple runs in them. If it's the same shoe that you've had all along, you can rest assured that it's going to be in good working order for you.
0: I really admire folks who are so shoe loyal. They've got their shoe, they know it works, and they get between 5 to 6 pairs a year.
1: Yep. Well, and it's taking care of your body because it's just what we see over and over again is repetitive motion injuries. And so taking care of your body and being preventative is really the way to go.
3: I also want to say a good pair of socks go a long way. I love socks. I need to have good socks when I'm running. So
1: yeah, it makes a difference. Don't ruin a good shoe with a bad pair of socks, right?
3: Yeah.
0: Such good advice here today. And our listeners might want to follow up. Maybe they're thinking about joining in on the fun for that race weekend, September 18th through the 20th, just 96 days away. Woohoo! How can they sign up, first and foremost, Julie, for the marathon, for the half marathon, for the relay, for the 10K, for the 5K?
3: For volunteering.
0: Yes.
3: You can go to foxcitiesmarathon.org and you'll see a registration button. I will say that our volunteering opens July 17th.
0: Mark your calendars. And Leah, if folks want to come in and maybe see what Fleet Feet can do for them, of course with shoes, but training runs, other gear, how can we visit? Where are you located?
1: Yeah, we're located on the west side of College Avenue. We take appointments, but also walk-in. So a lot of times people are surprised by that, but it's just kind of managing people's time. We're busy people. We're scheduled based on calendars. And so you can get on our website and pre-book an appointment. Again, we welcome people walking in. There's no obligation when you go through our full fit process to purchase. So obviously we want to find you the right gear, but we want you to feel good about your selection. So a lot of what we do is just education. It's just helping people understand or looking at what you have. If you have a new pair of shoes and they're not functioning the way you want them to, bring them in and we can make some suggestions. Maybe it's something as simple as a pair of insoles to make them function better. So it's not just throw out the brand new tools that aren't working, but let's modify.
0: That's great. Yeah. Well, thank you for all you do and for your involvement and support of the Fox Cities Marathon weekend.
1: Pleasure. Yeah, thank you for the opportunity. Thank you, Julie.
3: You're welcome.
0: Great to see you, Leah. Julie, we'll see you next month, okay?
3: Yes, you bet.
0: All right. That's your Fox Cities Marathon. Again, September 18th through the 20th. You can find all the details. We'll link it at our website, which is whby.com. We'll pause here. We do have a first alert forecast. Do we have more excellent running weather on the way? I think you'll find a few days of it. We'll highlight all of that. And then it's the YMCA of the Fox Cities joining us in our next segment. 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
4: 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He struck him out. A fastball at 103. His arms in the air. A complete game. Shutout from Jacob Mizorowski. A masterpiece from the Miz.
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0: We're checking in on that first alert forecast on a Monday. Not a bad way to start the week with sunshine, 72 degrees right here in Appleton. And we do have some rain chances this week. Temperatures cooling down slightly. And we'll hear all about it from the First Alert Weather Team and meteorologist Nolan Kane. Hi, Nolan.
8: Well, we are seeing some good temperatures again, but unfortunately, the rain chances and possibly even a few thunderstorms could impact some plans if you have them in the middle of this week.
0: Okay, so today it's kind of a perfect summer day, sunshine and a high of 75, so we'll just skip ahead, if that's all right, to Tuesday. And I do see some lightning bolts on my seven-day forecast here, so let's time this out for Northeast Wisconsin.
8: Yep, Tuesday, we have more light showers in the morning, and they'll be more scattered throughout Tuesday afternoon. By about 2 to 6 p.m., there may be even a few thunderstorms embedded in the Fox Valley over to the lakeshore. Wednesday is our higher coverage day. A little bit more rainfall coming in potentially for Wednesday.
0: Okay, so let's talk about the storms for Tuesday night. When do you anticipate those beginning here in Northeast Wisconsin?
8: So we're actually going to be seeing on and off showers throughout most of the day, as a matter of fact. The morning hours and early afternoon is associated with a low pressure system that's going to be spinning over Northeast Wisconsin. And that's going to be providing some scattered rain chances. So it could be about a tenth of an inch up to a quarter of an inch at most. Not a lot, but we do need the rainfall. And as I mentioned, the Wednesday storms, especially in the afternoon, are going to provide quite a bit of the rainfall.
0: Okay, and you mentioned some possible severe storms. So are there certain areas that might have more of a chance of severe storms than other?
8: Yep, the severe storms are going to be well south of our area. Those are going to be down toward the Springfield, Illinois area, and their chances there are a lot higher for some significant severe weather down there.
0: Okay, so we are probably very lucky to be missing out on that target area of severity.
8: Very much so. We're just a little bit, we're just not warm enough. We're in the 70s. We probably need to be about 10 degrees warmer, and the dew points need to be quite a bit higher.
0: Okay. But we don't end our storm chances Tuesday night. I see even more for Wednesday. What is that system looking like?
8: Yes, that one is going to be more of our heavy rain threat for Wednesday, especially once we get into the afternoon. More thunderstorms are possible in the evening hours and into early Thursday morning. That's where we could see some over half-inch, three-quarter-inch totals. Now, we need the rain. We just don't need it all coming down at one time. And that coverage, even though it's more widespread, could be a couple little breaks here and there.
0: Okay. We do need the, you mentioned this, we need the rain. How significantly do we need the rain?
8: Well, we are in a we're in a abnormally dry condition. It's the bottom most level on our drought monitor from a 1 to 5, and 1 being the lowest, which is the abnormally dry, and 5 being exceptional or the worst drought. So it's not terribly far below average, but it is starting to become noticeable.
0: Okay. And it's so interesting, again, on the heels of such extreme rain and flooding conditions that we had. And it just shows how fast things can change and kind of flip the script a little bit.
8: And yes, and even then, not all that water soaked into the ground. When you get the ground all entirely saturated, there's nowhere else for that water to go but away from the ground.
0: Yikes. Yeah, really interesting. So we could use this rain. I'm sure the farmers could use this rain as, you know, things are growing out there. So fingers crossed that we just get the simple beauty of some rain and no severity of storms here in Northeast Wisconsin.
8: So, yes, we are not looking at any severe risk from any of these, thankfully. It's just perhaps a couple of little louder rumbles of thunder are possible, especially Wednesday and into early Thursday.
0: All right. Well, Nolan, I'll let you walk us through again what we can expect today into tomorrow, into the Wednesday as well, 24 hours.
8: So for this evening, we are looking at quiet conditions, a little bit breezy, temperatures in the mid-70s today, tomorrow again, warm in the low 70s in the Fox Valley, 60s in the Northwoods, depending on where that low pressure system goes. Scattered rain showers throughout Tuesday morning, becoming a little bit more numerous in terms of heavy rain at times, up to a quarter inch at most for most areas. And then for Wednesday, we have more widespread thunderstorm activity, especially during the nighttime hours.
0: All right. We'll keep it locked in with the First Alert team, and we'll check back tomorrow to time out those rain chances once again. Thank you so much, Nolan.
8: All right. We'll see you tomorrow.
0: That's your First Alert forecast with meteorologist Nolan Kane. All right. A day like today would be perfect if it was the Outagamie County Fair. We're going to channel this weather. We're going to channel this energy and hopefully bring it right on back for this year's Outagamie County Fair. And we love the fair. It's coming up June 24th through the 28th. And we would love to send you with 4 tickets to the Outagamie County Fair. These tickets will cover lots of things. They're going to cover your admission, of course, to the fair. It also includes unlimited rides, grandstand events, family entertainment, and music on the midway, those barns and exhibits, vendor buildings. It's going to be fantastic to get you to the fair. And I'm going to award caller number 5. Today with a family 4-pack of tickets to the Outagamie County Fair. So go ahead, call in 920-281-1150 is that number. Caller number 5 is headed to the fair, the Outagamie County Fair. Again, 920-281-1150 is that number. Good luck and let's have some fun at the fair.
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0: Welcome back, Focus Fox Valley, with you on this Monday. All right, we want to say congrats to Dave C, winning that 4-pack of Outagamie County Fair tickets, June 24th through the 28th. You're going to want to get there. They are doing some fantastic things this year, including unlimited rides. And if you are a parent, you know that's a big deal. So head over to the Outagamie County Fair website to learn more about what they're doing this year. And congratulations to Dave. He's got 4 tickets to the fair coming up next week here in June on the Outagamie County Fair grounds in Seymour. All right, fun at the fair coming up. We do have the YMCA of the Fox Cities checking in on this Monday. Sue Pulowski is with us, the Executive Vice President of Brand and Mission Advancement. Sue, good afternoon. How are you?
1: Good afternoon. Good. It's a beautiful day today, isn't it?
0: It's stunning.
1: I don't know. We're inside, stunning. But still, it's beautiful.
0: We're dreaming of greener pastures outside. So,
1: right.
0: Were you someone who attended a county fair growing up?
1: Oh, yes, we did.
0: Yeah. Mm-hmm. Yeah. Same.
1: Definitely.
0: Same.
1: Mm-hmm.
0: Did you have a favorite part, a favorite part of the fair?
1: Well, the animal things were not really my favorite part.
0: That's
1: in
0: okay.
1: A lot of ways.
0: That's okay.
1: Just because I like, I don't know, I was a little chicken sometimes.
0: Listen, I was all about the rides and finding a caramel apple. That was usually my goal. Cotton candy, caramel
1: cotton
0: apple,
1: candy.
0: Riding some
1: cotton
0: rides.
1: Candy.
0: That's all I needed. Yeah. All
1: right. Exactly.
0: Well, Sue, I don't know what you want to talk about today, but I do want to make sure I ask about your new website, because that went live last
1: mm-hmm.
0: week, Sue. How cool.
1: It is. And what we've, of course, it went live last Thursday. So give us some grace. There's little things that probably the people interacting with the site wouldn't know, but we're just working on clearing some things up, but really worked hard to get a product that's going to be user-friendly, easier to navigate, more searchable information, and, you know, really to try to, you know, group your family time coming at this time, and are there classes at this time, and those types of things. So really, it's going smooth enough so far, if you will, and again, we're phase one is the rollout, phase two, fix anything, and phase three, add some new stuff. So we'll continue to let our members and community know what's happening, because we've been doing a lot of social media posts and everything that it's here. But it is pretty easy to navigate. I've been navigating it all morning because I was going to talk about it, so I wanted to make sure I knew what I was talking about. so it's going pretty well.
0: So as someone like yourself, Sue, who has been kind of, you know, plucking around and making your way through the website, what sticks out to you that is a definite improvement to the website?
1: Well, one of the things that sticks out to me is if you go like to our camp page, let's say, you don't leave that page. You know how you leave and then you're off somewhere else, and you kind of always are staying right within that page that keeps you on track of what you're looking at, which I think is a definite improvement. The other thing is the, you know, filter it by when you're in a specific area. That works very well. And it, you know, I like it because it says, here's 18 programs that meet your criteria. Because I just, for 55 and older, I put in fitness. And then it said there's, you know, 18 programs that meet your criteria. And then I put in trips. And it says 11 programs, adult trips. Look at this. And it's all in, you know, the order of when they are happening. So it's. I like that part because I don't want to, I can't be patient sometimes. So like everybody, we want it instantaneously, right? So so we're working with a really great company that is also with our CRM system, and we're really happy.
0: I love that. I think mm-hmm. we sometimes can get really frustrated if a website is hard to look through and navigate. So I appreciate that the Y maybe heard some of the comments from their community and took it seriously for us to kind of figure out.
1: I think so. And I if anybody, you know, ever has feedback, please, we have some spots right on, you know, our web to give feedback, because it's so important that we hear what the consumer's looking for, because we think we know. And a lot of our customer online is really, you know, moms that are digging around for kiddos, lots of things to do in the summertime and during the school year, and mom might organize it and send dad to sign up. And we've had that a lot. And there's not too long ago, a gentleman walks in and says, "My wife said I have to do this. It's written down." It was just kind of cute, because that's kind of how it works. One of the adults in the household may be that organizer and get it all ready, and then the other one's just going to take care of it. So
0: I think it's kind of comical. Yeah, I think it's comical too. I do chuckle, because I have been the parent. I haven't sent my husband in person.

0: with this summer is Friday night out for moms and dads. So Friday night out ages 0 to 3. There's one on June 19th, this Friday, 5 o'clock. And you have to register, but parents take a night off. And we provide the care for your children and do activities. And registration's limited, but it's really kind of cool because it gives mom and dad, like, there might be some families that don't have family in town that can, you know, just call grandma and grandpa to babysit or whatever it is. So safe, fun environment, and they have several of them that are offered throughout the summer, and they have ages 0 to 3 and 4 to 8. And then there's another family feature is Camp Natobosho has some family camps, family fun weekend, July 24th to the 26th. And it's families with kids age 0 to 4. So it's kind of cool. Something for little ones to do. And they really work with the age-appropriate offerings and that type of thing.
1: That's great. And I think sometimes when you mm-hmm. are a new parent and you are just trying to maybe get a break for a minute, the Y can be such mm-hmm. a great resource because you find friends and you find community in addition to maybe finding a little bit of respite or a fun program for your kiddo.
0: Right. Yeah. And the other thing is with our Camp Natobosho, they have three specific specialty family camps, if you will. So there's an adult one, Family Fun Weekend. There's the Family Fun that I mentioned from ages with kids 0 to 4. And then Family Fun with ages 5 to 17. It's a beautiful, beautiful location in Lakewood. And it's pretty reasonable to go for the weekend. So
1: have those first summer campers set off from the Apple Creek Y on a Sunday already?
0: Oh, yeah. Oh, yeah, they're getting there. They're on their way, getting on their way. We, I think we sent the first crew, I think it started this week, if I'm not mistaken, the first crew on Sunday, and then they come back on Fridays. So many of us in the YMCA offer to help work when the buses come and go. And it's so fun seeing those kids being so excited to go. And then when they come off that bus at the end of the week, they're tired.
1: Yes, they are. Yes, they are. Oh, my goodness.
0: They're dragging their bags. Yeah. And then they're like, I don't know where my pillow is.
1: And
0: it's fun.
1: No matter.
0: It's really fun.
1: Oh, goodness. Everything likely so neatly packed before they left for camp. And once they come back from camp, it's just shoved and stinky.
0: Oh, yeah.
1: Filled with sunscreen and bug spray.
0: Right. Mom and dad are helping them pack on the way there, but on the way back, it's like they got to be big people and pack their own things. So they just like throw it in there.
1: You figure it out.
0: Right.
1: Oh, goodness.
0: Yep.
1: Well, Sue, there's again, always something going on at the Y. I mean, this summer for our family, we didn't think we'd be at the Y as much as we are, and now enter in competition dance. So we are at the Y a ton this summer.
0: You will be a lot.
1: We
0: yeah.
1: will be. You know, and also shout out to the front desk. I will say this. My son had a little bit of an accident last week at home, and then we had to drive to the Y for sister's dance class, and he had quite the goose egg on his forehead. And got to the Y and asked the front desk, hey, do you guys have a ice pack we could utilize? And they just rolled into gear helping me out with getting an ice pack for my little guy, and he's doing great. But they've got an awesome team. They're always happy to help, and just can't thank them
0: That's
1: enough.
0: That's awesome.
1: Yeah, can't thank mm-hmm. them enough.
0: That's awesome.
1: Anything else?
0: I did want to mention one other thing is, believe it or not, we're talking about Christmas concert already. We'll be getting tickets on sale in the next couple months, but just to give everybody a little shout out, we have the Spirit of Christmas is going to be the name of the show.

0: show, and it's really bringing, you know, the whole Christmas back into everything. And that will be on December 10th and at the PAC. And Michael Murphy is featured with his band this year. So it's going to be really cool. And the proceeds go back to our programs, and really it's a good cause and it's a great time. So more to come on that.
1: I can't believe we're talking Christmas events, but
0: I know.
1: You know, you toss it on the calendar and you forget about it. Okay. Just toss it on
0: right
1: there and forget about it. All right. Sue, remind our listeners how they can connect with the Y today.
0: So they can go on our website at ymcafoxcities.org and see the new shiny new website. 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
1: Thank you, Sue, as always.
0: Thank you.
1: We'll check back with you in a couple weeks.
0: Sounds great. Bye.
1: Bye-bye. That's the YMCA of the Fox Cities. Check out that new website, ymcafoxcities.org, and let them know what you think. We'll pause here and let you know what is happening on a Tuesday edition of Focus Fox Valley. 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
16: Scaffolding remains in front of the building, obscuring the letters that identify it as the John F. Kennedy Memorial Center for the Performing Arts. A center spokesperson says the tarp and scaffolding will remain in place as crews address maintenance needs of the marble and soffit panels on the building's front. It's unclear if that maintenance is related to the installation and removal of Trump's name. Officials haven't said how long the work might take. Stephen Portnoy, ABC News, Washington.
17: Fox Corporation announced it's agreed to buy streaming pioneer Roku, calling it a cash and stock deal worth an estimated $22 billion. That would include Fox taking over Roku's debt. The deal, if approved, will give Fox access to more than 100 million global households, along with Roku's channel and data. Fox and Roku, in a statement, say the combined company would become the third largest player in the U.S. by share of viewing. 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
18: 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I've been surfing here since I was a kid. Now, seeing my grandson out on the water, it means everything to me. 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
17: Ukraine's president says Russian drones struck the Lavra Monastery in Kyiv, designated a UNESCO World Heritage Site, in the latest attack on the capital and civilian targets. At least 10 people were killed, Ukrainian officials say. Russia now claiming without evidence a U.S.-made Patriot air defense missile is to blame. ABC's Tom Sufi Burridge is at the foreign desk with more.
20: It is problematic for the Kremlin if, during one of their massive aerial bombardments, which are pretty routine now on the Ukrainian capital, with hundreds of drones flying in, one of the most holy sites, not just for Christians in Ukraine, but also Christians in Russia, has been very, very badly damaged. So the Russians have come out with their alternative narrative. We haven't just heard that from the Russian Ministry of Defense, but also from the Russian Foreign Ministry.
17: The United Kingdom is the latest country to ban TikTok, Instagram, Snapchat, and other social media from children under the age of 16.
21: Britain joins a growing global list in banning social media for young people under the age of 16. Prime Minister Keir Starmer asking why the owners of social media companies won't pass their own restrictions.
0: I do not accept, and I will never accept, that you can't be both pro-tech and AI and at the same time say we must protect our children.
21: While the tech companies argue such a blanket ban will drive kids into even more dangerous, unregulated parts of the Internet, Starmer disagrees, calling the ban a big moment for Britain. Sherry Preston, ABC News.
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25: At 104, it is sunny and 72. Good afternoon, I'm Jonathan Krause. Gas prices are starting to fall in the Fox Valley. GasBuddy.com says the average price for regular unleaded dropped 9 cents last week to $3.99 a gallon. Prices at the pump in Green Bay fell 12 cents to $3.91. We're still paying $1.03 more for gas than a year ago. Investigators believe gasoline canisters caused a fatal house fire in Howard. Sisters Haley and Kayla Frisch died when their Rockwell Road home was engulfed in flames last November. Three containers holding gasoline were kept inside the house. Investigators believe vapors from those containers ignited, causing an explosion inside the home. Two people are rescued from a burning house in Fond du Lac. Crews were called to a duplex along the 100 block of Old Pioneer Road just after 2 o'clock Sunday morning to find an attached garage in flames. Firefighters helped two people escape.
26: WHBY, Appleton, Wrightstown, De Pere.

0: Normal is broken, common sense is weird, so we're here to help you transform your life. 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My daughter is my co-host today. The phone number here is 888-825-5225. The call is free, and some say the advice is worth exactly what you pay for it. Chris is with us in Cedar Rapids, Iowa. Hey, Chris, what's up?
1: Hi there. Thanks for taking my call. My question is there some ways I can, on my own, prepare things financially to avoid as many complications should my husband pass away ahead of me? Because he's pretty much kept me in the dark about a number of things, including financial specifics, our whole married life.
2: Okay, so...
0: I'm sorry. How long have you been married?
1: 46 years.
0: Oh, my goodness.
2: And he's kept you in the dark purposefully because you've asked to see things and he won't let you see it? Or he's just, you don't ask and he just takes care of it and that's how it's always been in your marriage?
1: It started out because we're family. It was a family business, a farm. And so with his parents, you know, and so I'm from the city and I, you know, let them do their thing, right? And so I was never put on anything like signing checks or anything from the beginning. And throughout these years, I just trusted him because I am not a financial. That's not, I have better things that I do better than this. And so I just trusted him to do that. Well, we've lost a lot of friends lately. And our daughter is going through this right now. And I'm just like, well, and then he said something to somebody and it's like, it just clicked. And when I asked him about it, crickets, he wouldn't tell me anything. And so it's like, I started looking into things and it's like, oh boy. And he won't tell me. He'll just not say anything, or he'll tell me things that really aren't significant. Does that make sense?
2: Mm-hmm.
1: So it's like, okay, what can I do? Because, like, I don't want to go through, like, probate. I'm sorry if I'm going to lose it here. Mm-hmm. But I don't want to go through, you know, what can I do to make it simple? Because I've had friends who had it all done. They went through nothing. You know, the end is just like nothing ever happened. And it's like, okay, I'm finding out that this is not going to be fun. And I don't like not fun, and I don't like surprises.
0: Okay, so if you're looking for a way around dealing with your husband, there's not one.
1: Okay.
0: The only answer to your question is that he completely puts all the cards on the table face up and sits down and explains to you exactly where you are, and then you'll know where you are, and he's mm-hmm. and then you guys lay out a plan. If something happens to me, honey, this is what I want you to do here. It's what I want you to do here, and you'll be taken care of, and you'll be fine here. And if he won't do that, you're going to have to hit him on top of the head with a 2x4.
1: Well, that's been in the works. I've been thinking about that.
0: Yeah.
1: I have tried, and he just won't, you know, and I'm finding out that even, like, names on accounts, things that I didn't even know.
0: Yeah.
1: For example, he changed bank accounts to a new bank. We had good interest rates and a couple of years. And it's like, I found out my name was not, it went to put my name on it. Well, he has to prove it today. Just getting kind of prepared for this. I went, he still hasn't done it. And that was over a year ago.
0: Yeah. Okay.
1: So I have nothing. I don't know what to do.
0: The bottom line is you don't know what's going on and you don't like what you do know. And so, it's time that the two of you get this stuff straightened out, because you're going to be in a world of hurt if he gets hit by the milk truck tomorrow, you know.
1: Mm-hmm.
0: And it's you know, and so you've been married 46 years. You do know how to get this man to do things. You just hadn't got him to do this thing.
1: Not very well, but yeah.
0: No, you hadn't got him to do this thing. And I've been married 43 years, and my wife manages to make it her idea, my idea, before I knew it was my idea. And so apparently he's getting ready to come up with a brand new idea that he hadn't thought about yet. And so, and it's going to be that he owes his wife of 46 years clarity.
2: Mm-hmm.
0: He doesn't have to relinquish control of this stuff because he's probably doing an okay job, but she needs to know what the flip's going on. And there's a tremendous, the air will change in your house when he does this, and it'll peace.
2: So, Chris,
0: versus electricity.
2: I'm curious, when you say you know nothing, do you know any information about any type of debt you all have? How much is in savings? How much you have in retirement? Do you have any concept of anything?
1: Well, so he used to go away for a couple of weeks, a number of years back, and he said, if anything happens, go to this person, this person, this person. Okay, that's fine. But I'm finding out now that my name isn't on anything, and I can't even, like, if I call the bank, you can't have any information because your name isn't on it. We are debt-free. We have no debts, as far as I'm aware of, and I mm-hmm. don't think we do. Okay. And so as far as that goes, and, you know, I found one thing that did have my name on it. So, you know, I'm like, I won't be totally destitute. And one of the things, because I always have to ask him for money, like every month.
0: Okay, you need to stop it mm-hmm. to decide what your ask is. You know, you just went okay. off again on your name not being on things. I don't know if your name needs to be on them or not. Probably does. But your main ask is not that at all. It's, I need to know exactly in detail what the plan is.
2: But also having a say is having your name on your checking account, Chris.
0: Yeah, but I mean that's and a basic that involves, to me. And then, okay, if you die, then it looks like to me, the second thing is, once you know what's going on and every detail, then the second thing is, I need to add my name to these things. So if you die, I'm not penniless.
2: Yeah. Because and we're going to take a Saturday and hit each bank, and we're both going to go down together with the correct documents, and we're going to do this.
0: Yeah, and we're going to change it. Today, we're getting in the truck and we're driving down there, and you're not leaving until you do this.
2: And the third thing, Chris, is that you now don't have the excuse anymore of I'm just not good at this money thing. That changes today, that you're going to have to not only learn, and it's basic stuff. I think you are very capable of learning, but you have as much say into your money and your household as he does. He doesn't need to be giving you money every month, like, right? I mean, you guys need a budget together. You need your own line item, and you have as much say in what goes on in the finances in your household as he does. Now, I know these are big changes to make, almost being 50 years married.
0: That's step three. That's step three. But, you know, and so, you know, the first thing is we're going to get clarity on exactly what you want to have happen, honey, if you die Friday. Because if we don't do the second step, you may die Friday.
2: I might take you out with a 2x4.
0: So we really need to get this clear.
2: and Chris, you guys, it sounds like, because you dropped this in the middle of everything, with something that we're losing friends and our daughter's going through this. There seems to be a lot of chaos happening around you.
0: Death around you.
2: And
0: so you just bring
2: this
0: that up.
2: This is raising to the top, and part of that fear, and he needs to hear that from you. Yeah,
0: people are dropping dead around us, and it's making me scared that I don't know what the fuck's going on.
2: Oh, is that what she meant? Losing friends? Oh, I thought, okay.
0: No, they're not losing. They're losing friends because they're dying.
2: Okay, sorry, Chris.
0: They've been married 46 years. These are...
2: I was thinking like friendships. I was like, oh no.
0: That's how I lose friends now. I don't lose friends because they're mad at me.
2: Sorry,
0: I lose them because they go to heaven.
2: That era. So, yeah. It's this era.
0: No, they're not mad.
2: Oh, man.
0: They just went to Jesus.
2: Fair. Very fair.
0: Use that and just say, honey, that scares me, and I'm not okay with this. I'm not okay. I'm not okay with the situation, and we're going to change it. And you're not going to sleep until we change it, because I'm going to keep you up.

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5: A fairly consistent weather pattern taking hold this week with highs back in the low to mid 70s, but off and on thunderstorm chances. Today, mostly sunny, seasonably warm, and thunder in the Northwoods. Tonight, clouds, some isolated showers, temperatures near the upper 50s and near 60. Tomorrow, low 70s again with scattered showers and storms. From the WBAY First Alert Weather Center, I'm meteorologist Nolan Kane.
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0: Sam is in Los Angeles. Hi, Sam. How are you?
1: Hey, Dave. Long-time listener. How you doing?
0: Better than I deserve. What's up in your world?
1: All right. So let's see here. I'm going to try to wrap it up real quick. But first time in my life, I feel very scared and nervous with what's going on in my situation. I have a total of about a little bit over $130,000 in debt. Car loans, credit card, personal loans. I am a homeowner right now. I pay about $5,000 a month, not including property insurance or taxes. I'm behind on my property taxes. I'm behind in my 2025 taxes. I'm starting to get served for my credit card debt. I have three kids, been married about 20 years, separated, renting right now, not living in my own home, and I'm getting ready to file for divorce. So just need some guidance, help.
0: Has your income changed?
1: My income has been increasing.
0: So why are the bills unpaid if you were making them before and now you're not? Why?
1: Because we, you know, I didn't follow the rules and guidelines for you. We did some remodeling in the home, which was not a good move. My debt went way sky high. Our kids are in private school. That was an added cost as well. And
0: what do you make?
1: And, 200 gross, $240,000 a year.
0: Mm-hmm. Does your wife work outside the home?
1: She just started working. She makes about $1,600 a month. Mm-hmm.
0: Okay. Wow. Okay. Well, the way you eat an elephant is a bite at a time. And so there's a whole lot of moving parts here. And it's real easy with that many mosquitoes flying around your head to point at the wrong one. So we need to sit down and say, okay, what is the first priority with my money? I have $240,000 to work with. I'm going to buy food for me and my kids. That's first priority. Okay, that's done. We're going to keep the lights on and the water going at both locations. Okay, we can do that. All right, and we're just going to go down the list like that until we start running out of money. And if it's forced ranked, the things at the bottom of the list when we run out of money are the least important things. Like the credit card debt. They can jump in a creek right now. If you can't pay something, they're a good one to not pay. They bark and foam at the mouth and roll around the floor, but they don't really do anything other than mess up your credit, okay? You got cars you can't afford, I'm guessing?
1: Yes, so I do have a plan for a car. There's one that I'm going to sell. I owe $13,000 on it. I do believe I could sell it for about $10,000, which I'll have to put out.
0: Yeah, just get rid of that. All right, and so what is she driving and what are you driving?
1: I'm driving now a truck that's been paid off for.
0: Mm-hmm. What about her?
1: She is driving the vehicle that we owe $21,000 right now on that.
0: Okay, why not the $13,000 and sell the $21,000?
1: Yeah, that is an option.
0: She makes $1,600. After the divorce, she's not going to be able to afford to keep a $21,000 car.
1: Yeah, you're right.
0: Okay. And you're not going to be able to afford to keep this house either?
1: No, I've already had that discussion with her.
0: Yeah. So the house needs to be on the market. The $21,000 car needs to be on the market. If the divorce is really going through, if there's no chance of reconciliation, is there?
1: We've gone through counseling. And, you know, the financial aspect of it has a lot to do with it. I've broken down, showed her all our debt, what we make, what I make. And she's just unwilling to look at it, to face reality, and I'm just done with it, unfortunately, after so many years.
2: Mm. Gosh, Sam. Yeah. Well, if that is going to be happening, then also all the, you said you were behind, because that's going to be part of the prioritization list that you make, is getting current on what you can. And so you're behind, you said, you named off a couple of things that you're behind. Property tax.
0: Yeah, which you don't have to worry about if you're selling the house. I assume the house has equity, right?
2: Just pay it with the equity when it sells.
1: About $350,000 in equity.
2: Okay.
0: And she's going to get a big chunk of that and go start her new life. And you're going to get a small chunk of that and start your new life with your big income. And she's going to get a big chunk of your income called alimony and child support. And so, you know, this is how, you know, a divorce turns a marriage into a business transaction. What do we keep and who pays for what? And that's the questions. And, you know, so the reality is in the mediation and the discussion between the two attorneys, we've got to get the house on the market. We've got to get that car sold. And, you know, out of the, or she's got to pay it off out of the proceeds of the, her portion of the proceeds of the house and keep the car. She could do that. If you're going to sell the house, she's going to get enough money to pay off the car if she wants to keep that car. I wouldn't recommend it, but if that's what she wants to do, that's fine. And then sell the $13,000 car. You know, which one do you want to keep, honey? Because we're going to sell one of them, and you're going to pay off the other one with your portion of the house proceeds when it sells. So which one do you want? And get the other one sold, right? And, your portion of the equity will probably clean up almost all these bills if you sell those cars, if you pay off the cars and or sell the cars. So what, so 13 and 21, so 34, what's the other $100,000 in debt? Taxes? How much do you owe the IRS?
1: I owe $12,000.
0: Okay.
1: For the property taxes and about, I'm calculating $10,000 for my 2025 taxes that I haven't done yet.
2: So an additional $10,000 in.
0: Why have you not done your 25 taxes yet? This is June.
1: Yeah, no, it's a lot of stuff going in my mind, and I just didn't make it a priority.
0: Yeah, not filing is a bigger penalty than not paying. So figure out what they are, even if you don't pay them, and get that filed. And see, all these things start to relieve your brain. Mm-hmm. Your brain is overwhelmed by 93 things swimming around at one time. And if we just start setting them to the side one at a time, one at a time, one at a time, that's what I meant by eat an elephant a bite at a time. Then you go, okay, I'm going to file the taxes. I'm going to pay them later. I may have to pay them out of the proceeds of the house. I may have to pay them out of what income I have left after child support and alimony. And then you've got a pile of credit card debt too, don't you?
1: Yes, I do. About okay. Over 50.
0: Yeah.
2: What was that on, Sam? Was that her racking it up?
1: You know, there was some remodeling that I had to put on.
2: Oh, you put that on the credit cards. Okay.
1: Right.
2: Okay.
0: Yeah, well, you're going to, again, proceeds from the sale of the house. What I'm doing, if I'm your attorneys, is I'm looking at $300,000 coming out of the house. I've got to clear $130,000, give or take selling a $13,000 or $21,000 car. And then we're going to split up the rest of it. She's going to get most of it. You probably got a 401k you're going to try to protect and give her the most of the house money. But $130,000 needs to be paid off out of the sale of the house. House needs to get sold as soon as possible before you get behind.
2: That's what I was going to say. That's what's hard. Yeah. That's, you know what I mean? It's a lot of the stuff that can take.
0: Yeah, but it's put it on, you know, again, the leaving things in limbo, waiting, dragging things out 6 months, having too many discussions about stuff. If it is over, it's over. If it's not over, it's not over. It's two different sets of decisions. Mm-hmm. And so you cannot drag this out. That will kill you guys, mm-hmm. both of you. It's going to take both of you out. And so you're going to end up losing the house or something silly like that.
2: Right. That's what I was thinking is like.
0: So
2: I don't know. Would you get current on stuff and see if
0: I would get current on that house and stay current on that house because it cleans up the rest of the debt when it sells. And then you need to get the divorce mediation to begin between the two attorneys and get that house on the market as soon as possible. And then you've got to work through. You're going to end up paying your taxes and you'll figure out what you're doing with these different things. But again, break it down one thing at a time and then it's not as overwhelming. Force rank these things.

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9: A fairly consistent weather pattern taking hold this week with highs back in the low to mid-70s, but off and on thunderstorm chances. Today, mostly sunny, seasonably warm, and thunder in the Northwoods. Tonight, clouds, some isolated showers, temperatures near the upper 50s and near 60. Tomorrow, low 70s again with scattered showers and storms. From the WBAY First Alert Weather Center, I'm meteorologist Nolan Kane.
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10: Laurie is in Los Angeles. Hi, Laurie. How are you?
11: I'm good, thank you.
10: Good. What's up?
11: I'm 63 years old. I have no savings. I have a home with about $225 equity in it. I'm wondering if it might be an option to sell my home, purchase a mobile home with cash, taking the rest of the money and investing it for retirement.
10: You ever seen a 25-year-old mobile home?
11: A 25-year-old one? Actually, I have. I've been looking at them lately.
10: It's not where I want to live when I'm 85.
11: 25-year-olds are not...
10: Not where I want to live when I'm 85.
11: They're not the nice ones. No, but...
10: They go down in value and they rust.
11: I didn't think about the rust.
10: Yeah.
11: In California, actually, honestly, they are going up just because...
10: No, they're not. They might be sitting on dirt that's going up, but the mobile home is not going up.
11: Oh, that could be. Gotcha.
10: Dirt goes up. Mobile homes don't. They go down.
11: Yeah.
10: Nope. Are you working?
11: I am working full time.
10: What do you make?
11: I've been at my job over 30 years. I make about $48,000 a year. My son who has epilepsy, his wife and my granddaughter live with me. So I'm a family of four. So I look at the choices I've made and I feel pretty silly and I realize I can't sit in Philly. I got to make some type of a plan here.
10: So the wife does not work?
11: Not yet. She may be, she can have surgery next month. So we're waiting for after that. She's not been well, unfortunately. She's had
10: your husband, your son's epilepsy.
11: I'm not married.
10: No, I'm sorry, your son, I misspoke. Your son has epilepsy.
11: Yes, he has had this for 10 years, and literally in February with his seventh neurologist finally got diagnosed. Mm. So this neurologist is working to be able to get him a permanent disability status so that...
12: How much will that bring in, do you know? Per month?
11: You know, I don't, because he has worked very little. He's been... unable to work for 10 years, and he's coming up on 40. So I'm not sure exactly how much he might be entitled to.
10: Wow.
11: I have $20,000 in retirement and $10,000 in credit card debt.
10: What do you do for a living?
11: I'm an office manager for an air conditioning contractor. I have severe arthritis, so I'm struggling to working full time, but being there so long, it's a small family business, and I'm appreciative they understand my time off, and I'm still I just ask God every day to keep me an asset to business, and so far so good. But again, I'm 63. You know, I'd really love to be able to retire by 65, but there's got to be a plan, and I'm late to the party.
10: Yeah,
11: I am late to the party.
10: Okay. Well, you got a lot on your plate, kiddo. I'm sorry. But a mobile home doesn't fix the problem.
11: Yeah.
10: It treats the symptom. It's the symptom is the strain. The problem is income in the household. And, as a ratio in $48,000 and you've got these other three folk you're looking after right now, and you're doing that on $50,000 a year in Los Angeles, that's tough. That's a tough number right there.
11: Yeah.
10: There's not a lot of room. You guys haven't got a lot of wiggle room in this. So, sadly, you're going to be working, and so is she, and so is he, as soon as all of you can, because you don't really have a choice. You're going to have to bring you're going to have to bring some income into this house. Now, what I might do at some point would be to leave Los Angeles and sell a house and buy a much less expensive home in a much less expensive area of the country to try to make your all's income go as far as it can go at that point.
11: I hadn't thought of that. Okay.
10: But I don't want you on a 25-year trajectory at 63 to 88 of declining values to add to your problems.
11: Mm-hmm. Gotcha. Okay.
10: That's what I'm trying to help you avoid. But it doesn't fix the strain that you've got today to hold on to house. What's owed on the home?
11: I owe 95, I think it is. I did have a realtor go and look at all the specs, and so she told me I should get about 225 out of it.
10: Oh, it's not 225 in equity, it's 225 in value.
11: No, I'm sorry. She said in my pocket.
10: Okay. So it is.
11: So it's a selling and on closing.
10: It's a $325,000 house approximately.
11: Yeah.
10: Okay.
11: Yeah.
10: Right. Okay.
12: Lori, are you guys month to month? Okay.
11: Pretty much.
12: Because you're living on your salary for all these people. You're able to stay current on everything?
11: Oh, yes. But I'm blessed that I pay my bills. Absolutely. In fact, I just told them we have a couple of streaming services. I said, okay, I'm cutting those off. We don't need the streaming stuff. Granted, it's only $11 a month, but I go, that I can put $11 toward my credit card that's climbing the charts. So, trying to, any little thing we can do, but they do get SNAP, which is like food stamps.
10: Yeah.
11: So I don't have to pay. My daughter-in-law's grandmother lives in town. She just about provides everything for my granddaughter in the way of school clothes, supplies. She helps. With anything that the granddaughter might need, so that's a big help.
12: Okay.
11: But she's older than I am.
10: What's the nature of your daughter-in-law's health problems?
11: Last year she had gallbladder out. The year before she had half a hysterectomy. The year before the other half of the hysterectomy that was supposed to be full. She had a horrible thyroid issue, which causes her to hurt on their anniversary. Her gift is to sleep 48 hours straight, and the doctor's like, "You're immune to
10: what is the operation she's getting ready to have?
11: Carpal tunnel on both hands. She has severe.
12: When can she be able to work? Yeah. Do you know what the recovery time is?
11: I don't know what recovery time is. I'm thinking probably by the time school starts again in September.
10: Mm-hmm. Yeah, what I would love for you all to do is to have a plan, and it might even involve going ahead and moving now to a less expensive area, but to have a plan to create income for this household.
12: Mm-hmm.
10: Anything you can do to get your income up and certainly maintain the income that you have, anything they can do to add income, his getting permanent disability is going to be social. It's going to be SSI coming in. There may be SSI available for the child in that situation too. Just be learning about all of those things, and anything he can do within the framework of permanent disability to still earn an income. There's a limit, but he can do some things. I want him to do it because the trajectory of this is not good. It's not sustainable. So we've got to get some income coming into this house somewhere and or get our outgo down, and that's what led you towards the getting rid of the house payment by getting the home mobile home. I would leave LA before I did that and take my 235 and go to wherever cheap area of the country, name it, and that kind of thing. And you know, but again, you guys have got, even then when you do that, you've got to land a new job, and each of them has to land an income. And so you, it doesn't fix everything, because that 225 will go away real fast.
12: 100%.
10: If you cash out of this house.
12: For sure.
10: Yeah. Do not buy something going down in value that is, that doesn't solve your problem. So I see how you got there, though. You're thinking, you're trying to find some options. Wow. You call us any way we can help in the future. We'll try to be more help. But that's what I'm seeing right now.

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10: The city of Neenah is debating whether to continue using license plate reader cameras. Mayor Brian Borchardt says it will likely be a while before a decision is made.
11: It's an emotional topic, and there are oftentimes people that will use facts in their own way and vice versa. So we're going to take this process slow.
10: Neenah's current contract with Flock runs through the fall of 2028.
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13: Will is with us in Chattanooga. Hi, Will. How are you?
14: I'm great. Thanks for taking my call, Rachel and Dave. It's an honor to be on the phone with you. My wife and me are we're huge fans of the show and your ministry. It's awesome to be with you.
13: Well, thank you. How can we help?
14: Yes, sir. My first quick question is about tax loss harvesting or direct.

0: while you're making money, is there a thing over here on the side that we can do some moving around inside a mutual fund and do a tax loss mm-hmm. harvesting strategy? Yes, but that doesn't need, you don't need to lead with tax loss harvesting. You need to lead with make money.
1: With good funds.
0: Yeah,
1: but within those.
0: Good funds. And then you can, you know, so in other words, the only way tax losses occur in investing is if you lost money. You had a bad investment.
1: Right. Or, yeah, one of the stocks within the index or the mutual fund goes down and they can sell with like a like kind stock and you get to write off the loss and they do that all, which is, I mean, it's a great function. It's one that I was even just talking to you about. My husband and I moved some money into an account probably 2 years ago with this like new investment strategy within an index fund, but it can happen within it, which is great because you write off the losses and move
0: along. Not doing single stocks to do it.
1: But no, not single stocks.
0: Would not do that. And I don't want it to be the primary. The primary needs to be make money.
1: Yeah. And most all, you know, mutual funds, index funds, as we've seen the past couple of years, have all gone up. I mean, they, you know, in
0: ridiculously
1: value,
0: up.
1: But there may be a couple within there that you can use for that advantage, yeah. which is great. But yeah, no.
0: So the reason I'm being cautious in how I word this is the concept is fine. What scares me is that financial goobers that are out there, the guys in the business, they love a math riddle and they can go down the rabbit hole on their enjoyment of their nerding out on a math riddle and miss the point. And the point is first make money, right? But but the shiny new math riddle is always around the corner. And all financial advisors just about can fall for that trap. I know because my brain works the same way. I love looking at a new math thing and I'm going, wow, that's kind of cool.
1: But if it's for your advantage, then
0: it
1: you're
0: is,
1: like,
0: yeah,
1: great,
0: but again, plug it, it in. Can't be just because they got all excited about their little nerdiness that then that becomes the primary and the primary is make money. Okay. That's the primary. And then we can do math nerdiness and have some fun on the side and get to the advantage and do the tax harvesting. Sure. The concept in and of itself is, but it's number F, not A, B, C, D, or E. It's mm-hmm. on down the list of things I'm worried about.
1: Of prioritization.
0: And of course, you're out of debt, house, and everything before we talk about having a non-qualified account of that size. I assume your house is paid off, Will.
2: That's the only debt I have.
0: No, then you don't need to be talking about any of this.
2: The house.
0: None of this should be on the table. You shouldn't have that kind of money in an unqualified account. It should be going on your stinking house. Remember? Remember that part when you said you followed our stuff?
1: Look,
0: baby step six is pay off the house?
1: Will is just asking.
0: No.
2: Yes, sir.
0: Yeah.
1: Well, I hear you. You know what? I think, listen, yes, have your 401k, your Roths, do your 15% into your retirement.
0: And everything else goes on the house.
1: And pay off the house, yes. And then the investments above retirement.
0: How much in your non-qualified accounts, Will?
2: It's about half of that. I have $85,000 invested. Half is in mine and my wife's Roth IRA, and the other half's in non-qualified. We just purchased a house. I'm 22, and I've just been putting money in that before, and I haven't taken it all out to put on the mortgage.
0: Well, you need you need to follow baby step at three is an emergency fund of 3 to 6 months of expenses. Four is 15% of your income going into qualified accounts. Roth and Roth with match are your first two things until you get to 15% of your income, and everything else goes for home enjoyment, life, generosity, and paying down the house. And we pay off the house before we start talking about that. So, no, I don't like your financial advisor anymore. Because now he's got you screwing around with $45,000.
1: Like
0: no
1: him.
0: Money, $45,000, a tiny butt little account, and you're doing tax harvesting with this thinking, this nerding out on something you should be dealing with $450,000 before you're screwing with that. And so, no, you need to get your house paid off. And
1: Will called and, to learn.
0: No, I know,
1: what you
0: but
1: think,
0: the shiny
1: you
0: little
1: are just yelling at
0: the
1: him.
0: Shiny little nerd guy has got him thing going on. No, I don't like him. No, not Will. I'm talking about his financial advisor. He should not be advising this. This is exactly what I was talking about.
1: Okay,
0: the financial guys get all whooped up about something, and he's got a 22-year-old screwing around with $45,000 on this instead of paying off his house because he learned something in financial advisor class that he thought was cool.
1: There you go.
0: That's all. Yeah, that's what we don't want to do.

0: That's what we don't want to do. So, no, yeah. Let's fast forward. Okay, Will, you're 28. Your house is paid off. You've got $500,000 now in your qualifieds. And now you're in baby step 7, and you're starting to chunk some money away. And you've got $100,000 laying over here in a brokerage, and you're doing some index funds with it and some other stuff. Then we can start talking about worrying, 10%, 20% worrying about tax harvesting, 80% worrying about making money.
1: There you go.
0: But now is not the time to do this. And this guy, he's got, yeah. I had to get to the bottom of it for a minute.
1: Just mad.
0: No, the people that I have been trained with my whole life, these financial people, I love them. Our SmartVestor pros, you know, they do a great job. But the way our brains work in that is we just love a good math thing.
1: Mm-hmm.
0: And it's just shiny for us. And we want to, and so it's the answer, you know, now we have a hammer, so everything's a nail, you know, and it's not.
1: It's a one-track mind at that point versus zooming out and looking at your entire financial picture and getting yourself in a place with priorities, like what you're saying.
0: Don't get enamored with the sophistication. Live on less than you make and save money.
1: There you go.
0: But when these people start getting enamored with something that's sophisticated, tax harvesting, tax loss harvesting, it just sounds very sophisticated. It's like, oh, jeez. Don't get sidetracked with this stuff. That's when people lose their butt. They're chasing some kind of hack that's going to make everything easy. What's easy is living on less than you make and investing the difference, and you'll be a millionaire. And that's not all directed at Will. It's mainly, Will, you're doing a really good job.
1: Yeah, incredible. At 22.
0: And actually, you did call in, and to your defense, you said, I don't think you're going to go for this, Dave. But I didn't know why I wasn't going to go for it until the end of the call.
1: He knew you better than you knew yourself.
0: No, because he knew his numbers. I didn't ask the numbers. I didn't get to $45,000 until I was 6 minutes into this rant. But, yeah. So, guys, Will is going to be a multimillionaire. Here's the rule he used. Don't do something you don't understand, and that if it feels funny, it's because it's funny.
1: And for his financial advisor to be talking about single stocks and tax harvesting with him.
0: After he's been listening to me since high school.
1: Yeah, he's like, that feels weird. Yes. There you go. The flag went up.
0: And so this is a very wise 22-year-old.
1: Mm-hmm.
0: Very wise. He had he recognized a few points that were off. He's trying to be cognizant. He's trying to be intentional.
1: And probably trying to learn.
0: He's trying to be on top of it.
1: Yeah.
0: And then this guy comes in with this shiny penny that's a plug.
1: Mm-hmm.
0: Yeah. Yeah. That's... Yeah, so he's gonna, because he's intentional, because he's trusting his feelings, he's checking against what he knows to be true, all those kinds of things. He's going to be a multimillionaire.
1: Mm-hmm.
0: He's going to do great.
1: Yep.
0: He's going to be amazing. But it won't be because he tax loss harvested on $45,000. I can promise you that.

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2: Listen. From ABC News, I'm Michelle Franzen. In the French Alps, world leaders meeting for the G7 summit. President Trump, earlier with France's leader, told reporters he believes terms of a peace deal between the U.S. and Iran will be finalized this Friday. The president expressing optimism. He says the deal will reopen the Strait of Hormuz and lead to a permanent ceasefire.
3: Hopefully it's going to be a good relationship and we're going to get along. And if we don't, we go back to where we started, but I don't think that's going to be necessary.
2: Israel's prime minister, meantime, announcing Israeli forces will remain in buffer zones created in southern Lebanon, Gaza, and Syria. Word of the peace deal sending prices for oil and gas lower. ABC's Christian Cordero has more.
4: For the first time since April, the average price of regular gas in the U.S. is below $4 per gallon at $3.99, according to Gas Buddy. That means filling up a mid-sized 18-gallon SUV costs about $72 today. That's down from $81 one month ago, but still well above the $53 it cost before the war began at the end of February.
2: California's Governor Gavin Newsom, in a social media post on X, says the Justice Department has launched an investigation into him and his wife. Newsom claims President Trump is, quote, coming after me because I'm considering running for president. He did not specify what the DOJ is allegedly investigating. In Missouri, the FAA and NTSB beginning their investigation of a deadly plane crash Sunday about an hour south of Kansas City shortly after takeoff. ABC's Matt Rivers is in Butler.
5: The Pacific Aerospace P-750 plane holding 11 passengers, all preparing to skydive. Shortly after takeoff, a city official says it appears the pilot may have been trying to make an emergency landing on a flat roadway nearby, but the plane stalled and crashed. The company operating the flight, Skydive Kansas City, saying in a statement, "Our deepest sympathies are with the families, friends, and loved ones of all who were lost."
2: On Wall Street, stocks are up this hour. 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
2: The FDA, medical professionals, and the company that makes Benadryl now warning teens and parents about the potentially dead risk risks that are posed by the TikTok challenge.
10: The viral dare posted to social media encourages young people to take up to 25 Benadryl tablets at once to achieve a euphoric high, even hallucinations. Richard Preston's daughter tried it last week.
11: She was perfectly fine Sunday. Within 24 hours, she's laying lifeless.
10: Hundreds of kids have been hospitalized after overdosing on the over-the-counter allergy medication. At least five have died since the TikTok challenge was first issued in 2020. Jim Ryan, ABC News.
2: The FIFA World Cup now in full swing with matches taking place in host countries, Mexico, Canada, and the U.S. After the first U.S. match in Los Angeles over the weekend, another U.S. city, Kansas City, is now preparing to host the World Cup matches this week. An incident, though, involving the English national soccer team and their equipment has led to a police investigation. The English soccer squad was making a cross-country trip from Florida to Missouri and had much of his equipment sent by truck. That was stolen. Two truck drivers have been arrested and charged. A new way for the FBI to take on hackers. The agency has built a replica town where law enforcement officials will be trained by simulating real-world cyber attacks. The fake town is located in Alabama. There are homes, a hotel, a courthouse, and 200 servers. I'm Michelle Franzen, ABC News.
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14: At 2:05, it is partly sunny and 76. Good afternoon, I'm Jonathan Krause. Fire damages a Kimberly home. Crews were called to the house in the 600 block of Kramer Lane around 1:10 this afternoon on the report of smoke and flames coming from the back of the building. Police officers were able to help the residents escape. The fire appears to have started with a grill. The town of Pittsfield will appeal a court decision that allows the village of Howard to annex more of its land. The town sued after the village annexed up 40 acres along County Highway U back in September, claiming that the property is too far away from current village boundaries. A Brown County judge ruled in Howard's favor last week. A federal judge overturns the conviction of an Oconto Falls doctor charged with sex crimes against children. Isaias Capino was convicted by a federal jury in April, though the jurors returned a mixed verdict. Judge William Griesbach ruled that certain videos, including one with a life-sized doll, were, quote, so prejudicial that they likely deny Capino a fair trial.
13: Like WHBY on Facebook.
0: Welcome back to the Ramsey Show in the Fairwinds Credit Union Studios. Michelle is in Provo, Utah. Hi, Michelle. How are you?
15: I'm great. Thanks, Dave. Thanks, Rachel.
0: How can we help?
15: Thanks for all you do for everyone with all your advice. My husband got $38,000 of inheritance money last summer, and he didn't tell me about it, and he spent $20,000 on pornography with a little cyber affair, and he came clean finally and told me about it, but he's going to be getting another $250,000 of inheritance money in a couple more years when his parents' home is sold, and he says that he is not going to be paying off my student loans when he gets that amount of money. So I guess my question is, do you think that he should help me with my student loans with his inheritance money? And should I get divorced if he refuses to?
0: Wow. How long have you been married?
15: We've been married for 12 years, and...
0: Why are you more concerned about paying off your student loans than your husband having a porn problem? These are two different things that shouldn't even be in, like, porn problem, big deal. Inheritance, little problem.
16: Yeah, but him pinning her in a corner and them not feeling like being on the same team either.
0: Yeah, how about he's a jerk on two or three fronts? But I mean, I'd be a lot more concerned about the quality of your relationship with a guy that's treating you this way than I would whether or not you get access to his inheritance.
15: Yeah, I'm.
0: I mean, are y'all in counseling like over his porn?
15: Yeah, I talked him into counseling when he finally ran out of inheritance money to pay for porn. I think he might have used a few marital assets to pay for it, and then there was just nothing left to pay for it. So he finally kind of came to his senses and finally agreed to go to counseling. But
0: how long ago was that?
15: I guess it's just been... he just stopped the affair about 2 months ago.
0: Okay, and how long have you all been in counseling?
15: About 3 months. I knew about the affair during the first month of counseling, but I didn't realize...
0: When you said affair, you meant with pornography.
15: Well, it was
16: a specific person.
15: It was a cyber affair with a lady on OnlyFans. So I think he thought it was a real person, but he found out that it was... I mean, I've since then explained that it might just be a lady who sells her content, and he was chatting with her thinking he was having a real relationship, but
16: yeah, he basically built a relationship with this person.
15: Yeah, and sending her nude photos and things like that.
0: If you call OnlyFans a relationship, prostitution is not usually relationship, but yeah,
16: that's what it feels like to her. I mean, yeah, he's been freaking communicating with a woman. I mean, yeah, that is all in all. Yes, Michelle. So, Michelle, at this point, I don't feel like you have had time and the work you guys have done to rebuild any level of trust. And I think the sting is he says, I'm going to still withhold money from you when I get it, and I'm not taking care of you. I'm not taking care of you on an emotional front. I'm not taking care of you on a financial front. Like, all of that, to me, is one problem. And it's coming out multiple different ways. And you're getting that feeling of, this doesn't feel right. None of this seems right. And it's all connected, because it's all coming out of the root same issue, in my opinion.
0: Yeah.
16: And you've not had time to rebuild the trust, Michelle. I mean, it's only been 2 months.
0: Well, there's no reason to rebuild the trust. He's still being a twerp.
16: Yeah, that's true.
15: Yeah, I mean, it was in the same conversation that he'd wasted all the money and then, you know, mentioned that he was not going to share the future inheritance with me.
0: What did your counselor say about that?
15: We've had a few different counselors.
0: Had a counselor lately. What's your latest counselor? You had this exact same discussion with them. What'd they say?
15: Well... The female counselor, she tends to side with the women, I'm guessing, but she said that it was...
0: I had a female marriage counselor that was not siding with any women, I can tell you that. She was siding with the truth and would get up in your grill regardless of your sex.
15: Yeah. Well, her opinion was that the relationship was past repair.
0: Okay. And is that your last counselor?
15: She would end the relationship. We did see another counselor one time after that, but I guess...
0: You saw one counselor after that one time?
15: Yeah, we've seen four counselors in the past.
0: Why did you leave the other lady? Because she said she couldn't help you, it was messed up.
15: She just said that she would get a divorce if her husband did that to her, and so I guess I just...
16: You're not at the end of your rope to that point, is what you're saying, Michelle.
15: I could have continued with therapy, but it's been difficult because there's a lot of blaming the pornography on me and things like that, and saying, you know, because I was miserable to be married to me that I'm responsible for how he spent the money.
0: Yeah, I can fix that. If you're miserable being married to me, I can fix that. Yeah.
15: Yeah.
16: Well, he sounds like there's not a lot of remorse.
0: This guy has zero repentance, zero remorse. Rachel's right.
16: Is what it feels like.
0: Why? I mean, why would...
16: He should be...
0: What gives you hope that he's just going to turn around? Why do you have hope?
15: Well, he said he was sorry. He cried a couple tears and gave me a plate of cookies. And
0: when was this?
15: That was...
0: Before or after he was online with OnlyFans whore?
15: Well, I actually filed for divorce because he refused to show me the credit card statement.
16: Oh, wow.
15: And I knew that I would get access to what he'd been hiding. He got really hostile when I asked about seeing the statement. It just popped in my head one day. I haven't been very good about checking where our money's been going. So I asked, and he refused to give it to me, so I filed for divorce. And then a week later, knowing that I was going to find out anyway, he said he was sorry. And he came clean. He told me everything, but it was, you know, kind of under pressure knowing that I was going to find out anyway very soon. So I'm not sure if he's genuinely
16: sorry. No, he's not.
15: Sorry.
16: No, he came clean because he got caught, not because he's
0: remorse.
16: begging for your marriage to be healed, Michelle. Yeah, it's not looking good right now.
0: We're not professional counselors. We're just regular people sitting and listening to a lady whose heart is broken because her husband, his behavior is saying he's done. His mouth may see something else, but his behavior, as John Deloney says, your behavior is a language. And every single bit of his behavior says he is not interested anymore.
16: Oh,
0: that's really
16: Michelle,
0: sad.
16: I'm so
0: that's really
16: sorry.
0: Sad. I'm sorry. And I wish he would go to counseling with you and would be remorseful and repentant.
16: And would do his own work.
0: Turn from his wicked ways and become a good husband. But it doesn't sound like he's going to, based on what you told us. But don't make a decision based on calling a podcast. You make a decision sitting down with your pastor and prayerful, sitting with a therapist who loves you and knows what's going on in your life. A couple goobers on a microphone don't need to make your decision for you.

0: Hey guys, George Camel here. Two things you should know about me. I love a good movie, and I hate overpaying for things. And Angel just checked both boxes. They've got a new movie called Young Washington, the story of George Washington's early life as a soldier before he became a founding father. And whether you're a history buff or not, this was a gripping, entertaining thrill ride of a prequel to The Guy on the Dollar Bill. 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
3: A fairly consistent weather pattern taking hold this week with highs back in the low to mid 70s, but off and on thunderstorm chances. Today, mostly sunny, seasonably warm, and thunder in the Northwoods. Tonight, clouds, some isolated showers, temperatures near the upper 50s and near 60. Tomorrow, low 70s again with scattered showers and storms. From the WBAY First Alert Weather Center, I'm meteorologist Nolan Kane.
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1: 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So what about investing at the next level? I mean, we talk about the four mutual funds to put your 401k in and good 5 to 10 to 20-year track records when you're picking those inside your 401k or your Roth IRA. But, I mean, what about another level? When you get to baby step 7, what do you do? It can be really confusing. There's a lot of stuff to consider. So we've done a two-night virtual event two times. This is the third time we're doing it. So we don't do it very often, in other words. And it gives you a simple strategy that you can feel confident in. It's Investing Essentials. It will be September 1st and 2nd. It is me and George Camel. And I'm going to unpack my personal playbook, what I do for investing and wealth planning. What I do with real estate, how I pick my real estate, what I do with my mutual funds, how I do that, And I want to go through all the different categories and buckets of investing and some of them why I don't do them and explain to you clearly. And then you get to pick out what you want to do, but I'm going to show you what I have done to get the net worth that I have today. And this year we've added a bunch of new content like getting out of taxes, reducing taxes, navigating wills, and building a lasting legacy. We're going to get into the legacy piece a little deeper this year than we have before. People are always asking about this stuff, like how do I build wealth and not ruin my kids, that kind of thing. And so tickets start at $199. It's my playbook. Me and George are going to go through it. It's September 1 and 2. Get yours today. That goes on sale today, right? This is the first announcement, right this second. Get yours today at RamseySolutions.com/events or click the link in the show notes if you're listening on podcast or YouTube. We'd love to have you. This is an online event. It's only the third time we've done it. And we're at changing up some of the content. If you've been at one of the other two, you'll get some fresh content. So a lot of fun stuff. I like working on new stuff like that. Alex is in Albuquerque, New Mexico. Hey, Alex, how are you?
7: I'm doing well. How about you?
1: Better than I deserve. What's up?
7: Yes. So my wife and I, we have some equity in our house. And our question would be, do we sell the house to take out the equity to pay off debt?
1: Do you like your home?
7: It's not my dream home. And
1: that wasn't what I asked. I said, do you like your home? Is it a good house? Would you be selling it if you didn't have the debt problem?
7: No, I would not.
1: Okay. That's the bottom line. Okay. Now, how much debt do you have?
7: Roughly $135,000.
1: On what?
7: On student loans, credit cards.
1: How much student loans?
7: Student loans, my wife has about $28,000 and I got about $6,000.
1: Okay. What else?
7: Credit cards, she owes $4,700.
1: That's it. Okay.
7: That's it. Yeah.
1: How much on the cars?
7: She owes $10,000 on her car, and we just bought a truck for $50,000.
1: Good God.
8: Well, hold on. I love the, she owes $10,000, but we owe $50,000 for the truck. Her debt, but it's our debt for the truck.
1: She's got $4,732 on a credit card, but we bought a $50,000, somewhere around $50,000 on a truck. That is pretty funny.
7: We owe $4,700 on the credit
1: card. Okay. Yeah, that's fun. I love it. You're a good sport. All right, now, so a 65, I'm still 100 short. I'm still a bunch short, not 100 short. What else you missing?
7: Yes, sir. We have a home loan for roughly $33,000.
1: A home equity loan?
7: Yes, sir.
1: Okay. Do you have a first mortgage as well?
7: I guess I don't know.
1: Okay. Is that your only mortgage? You only owe $33,000 on your house?
7: No, sir. Oh, so our total debt would be, we owe $135,000 in consumer debt, and my mortgage, I owe $169,000.
1: Okay. All right. So $33,000 on a second mortgage on a home equity loan. I got you. All right.
7: Yes, sir.
1: 60. Yeah, that's about it. Okay. And your household income is what?
7: Between $160,000 and $170,000.
1: Okay. And how long y'all been married?
7: Roughly 5 years.
1: Okay, cool.
7: A little less than 5 years.
1: That's kind of what it looks like in the numbers. It looks like you guys have been normal, and normal is we spend a little bit more than we make, and we see something we want, and we buy it and put it on payments. And then you look up after 5 years, and you went, oh, crap, this is a mess. And that's normal. And that's what these numbers actually look like. Mm-hmm. They don't look like you've done anything extremely dumb with the possible exception of the truck. But the rest of it was your death by 1,000 cuts. The only big one was the truck.
7: And then the home loan, I got into a motorcycle accident. So I was put down for about 6 months. So we had to take out that second
8: to live
7: mortgage
8: on.
7: To stay afloat.
1: You didn't work for 6 months?
7: Yes, ma'am.
1: Okay.
7: Yes, sir.
1: Wow. Okay. Well, cool. What do you do for a living?
7: I broke my femur. Right now, I did a career. I did a transition, so I'm in project management for general contracting.
1: Good. Good for you. Okay. All right. And you got, you're not in the motorcycle business anymore. That's gone, right?
7: Yes, sir. I got rid of all that stuff.
1: Yeah, I bet. Mm-hmm. Okay.
8: Well, Alex, do you guys know, because you bring home what per month? Probably around 10?
7: Yes, it depends. So my wife's a hygienist, so she depends on if she's able to secure temp shifts or not. And then we opened up a small business. We own a little drink trailer selling dirty sodas, coffees, stuff like that. So her temp shifts have stopped, and now she's focusing more on her side business. So it's roughly between $8,000 to $10,000.
8: Okay.
7: Take home.
8: And then how much does it take to keep you guys afloat on bare basics? You know, like to pay the mortgage, keep the lights on, pay insurance, like do what you need to do.
7: Yeah, that number is egregious. It is a little less than $8,000.
8: Yeah. Okay.
1: Okay. So you're not going to like the prescription that the doctor's going to give you to fill out, okay, that you're going to have to go to the drugstore and pick up. But I'm going to give it to you, okay? Because I love you and I want you to win. And are you guys in your early
7: 20s? Late 20s. We are 29.
1: Okay, yeah. Because, I mean, you fit all the exact numbers. So this is where most people are. And it's not a fun place. Your all's budget's tight. You don't have a lot of wiggle room. You're not blowing a bunch of money. You're not going out every night. You're not going on lavish vacations. You don't have all that. And you're also not making $170,000 a year if you're only bringing home eight. So something's screwed up in your numbers. But you need to get into this and figure out. Because what's really going on is you guys have just been sloppy. And so if I woke up in your shoes knowing what I know, I think you could be a millionaire in about 12 years from today. And here's what I would do. I would sell your truck immediately, and I would get on a detailed written game plan budget on the Every Dollar app. And we're going to give you a premium version of that to get you started and not charge you. I want to get you in there, and the two of you sit down and figure out exactly how we are not making $170,000, because that's not $8,000 a month.
8: No, I mean, they're probably bringing home
1: $8,000 a month is $100,000 a year. They don't have $70,000 worth of missing money.
8: No, he said 160.
1: 160.
8: And then they bring home around 8,000 a month,
1: which is $100,000 a year. There's a $60,000 or $70,000 gap
8: taxes.
1: There. That is not taxes on that. Not even close.
8: Where's he from?
1: Huh?
8: New Mexico.
1: It doesn't matter.
8: Yeah, it does.
1: There's no taxes of that level in any state.
8: Well,
1: there's no 50% taxes, okay?
8: It wasn't 50%.
1: Well, it's 40.
8: It's around 30.
1: It's not going to be. Nowhere near. You ought to be coming home with about 15 or 14, right in there. And yes, you should. That's
8: that 144. That equals 150,000 without taxes.
1: 144,000, and a 170 minus taxes is going to be about 144.
8: Okay. All right. Okay.
1: Okay. Run some numbers at the break. It'll help you. You'll understand.
8: I think there are more. People pay more in taxes.
1: I can't put you on hold, but I would if I could.
8: Oh, I would put you on hold. Get the calculator out, and we'd be looking at taxes.
1: So anyway, I'm going to put you on a detailed Every Dollar budget where you have every dollar written down. And you need to find out where your income's going, because your numbers aren't adding up, regardless of if Rachel thinks they are. And then you need to sell your truck. And if you do those three things, I think you're going to see your way through this. You do not need to sell your house. You need to sell your truck.

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12: A fairly consistent weather pattern taking hold this week with highs back in the low to mid 70s, but off and on thunderstorm chances. Today, mostly sunny, seasonably warm, and thunder in the Northwoods. Tonight, clouds, some isolated showers, temperatures near the upper 50s and near 60. Tomorrow, low 70s again with scattered showers and storms. From the WBAY First Alert Weather Center, I'm meteorologist Nolan Kane.
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1: Hi, can you hear me?
0: Yes. How can we help?
1: Hi, thank you so much for taking my call.
0: Sure.
1: I'm wondering about how to look at getting a job for specific financial goals without it becoming my money, his money with my husband, and also to not, hopefully not express to my husband that I don't think he's providing enough.
0: So I'm confused. You want to get a job and do something with that money that's not part of what the family wants to do?
1: To an extent. My husband isn't unsupportive of these ideas, but it's also like,
2: He's not excited about it. What's the idea?
1: Yeah.
2: What's the idea, Beth? What are you wanting to do?
1: So,
2: I'm sorry, Miriam.
1: Everything from I want counseling for myself, which also would be required for me to maintain a job for various reasons. And I have some health things I want to get looked at that are expensive. There's some random furniture that are not necessary that I would like to get. If I'm going to do that, I need to get a job in my head. There's some things like I would like more money to be put towards saving for a down payment or for vehicle replacement eventually. I'd like a little bit more buffer there. So things like that that I feel like, okay, these would be things I would really like to have. And if we're going to do that, I should go get a job. But then I feel like I'm doing this and it's, I don't want it to be me versus him, and I don't want it to be my money, his money, but also he's a spender, and so he sees a bucket of money in the to-be-assigned category in our budget, and he's like, ooh, we could put that, and I'm like, no, if my paycheck comes in, I want to put it, I'm like, this is exactly how I will delineate it, and it's just going straight into the categories.
2: So you don't feel a lot of safety with your money when it comes to your differences with your husband?
1: Correct.
2: Yeah. And you're wanting some safety. Have you expressed that part to him?
1: To an extent, probably not enough. We have enough. But if things change, we don't.
0: What does he make?
1: He makes about $43,000 a year.
0: And what would you make at this job we're talking about?
1: I'm looking for jobs that would pay at either $20 an hour or at least $30,000 a year.
0: Mm-hmm. Could y'all have children?
1: No, unfortunately.
0: Okay.
1: That's the whole thing. Anyway.
0: Okay. Mm.
2: Yeah, I mean, you guys are living on a tight budget at 43 for sure.
1: Mm-hmm.
2: So. What do you do during the day? What's going on with you? Because you said something about having to keep a job. Are you not able to work?
1: Emotionally, no. Hence, counseling is the highest line item.
2: Okay. What's going on? Can I ask that? What's
1: sure.
2: What's keeping you there?
1: How to be concise. I have had a few jobs where I've been able to. Where I currently lack the skill set to deal with backbiting and gossip and corporate just shenanigans. And that's something that I want to work on in counseling. I have had very few jobs where that's not been an issue, and they've either been me working by myself, working for myself as a household cleaner, or...
2: Because you easily get wrapped, get wrapped up into that. Is that what you're saying? Or when it happens, you're paralyzed.
1: It bother me.
2: Okay.
1: I let it bother me. I just completely descend into dysfunction and hate everything about life because of it.
0: Okay. So, no, I would not do your plan to answer your question because it's not good for your marriage. It's not good for you. Instead, I would still accomplish exactly the same goals and do exactly the same thing, but do them in a different way. Okay, so yes, I'd go get a job And yes, I'm going to add that income to the pool. And yes, I am one of two votes on this budget. And my vote is that some of our money that we make and put it in a pool is going to pay for my counseling. And yes, some of our money is going to go for this. And no, you're not going to blow money over here while I'm not being cared for with the counseling that I need. You're not going to blow money over here while these health concerns have not been addressed. Mm-hmm. Mm-hmm. And so we're both going to talk about this. And your vote doesn't count more than mine. They count the same. And so I'm willing to add some money to the equation. But the equation is going to be that the two of us sit down and we plan out the money in the best way that is good for our lives. And our lives include me being healthy emotionally and being healthy medically. And it includes us buying a stick of furniture every now and then. And it includes us getting out of debt. And it includes you having some fun, too, whatever his fun bucket is, and those kinds of things. Mm-hmm. But we're going to have a written, detailed, every dollar budget that both of us agree to where every one of the dollars that both of us bring in are going. And we are going to become aligned as a couple on that. And then that accomplishes exactly the same thing. But the way you're going about it, bluntly, you're avoiding dealing with the weaknesses in your marriage.
1: Mm-hmm.
0: And I want you to go into those head on. And by the way, they're not deal breaker weaknesses.
1: Mm-hmm.
0: They're just normal people that had never sat down and done the conflict work.
2: Yeah, and if your
0: of
2: husband,
0: getting engaged and doing this yes. together and getting aligned.
2: And my hope is that your husband's not so sensitive to be able to look at the math and say, hey, here are some needs and wants that I have too. And in order to accomplish all of this, we probably need some more income. So I am going to go and make some more income. And that's not a shot to his...
0: We're going to go from 43 to we're going to go from 43 to 75.
2: Yeah.
0: And we're going to sit down and spend that money, and it's going to include some of the care things that I need and some of the things that you need to do, and some things that as a couple we need to work on, like getting out of debt and building an emergency fund and some of those things. But going over here and building a separate life to accomplish your goals that don't include him supporting you in your goals means that you haven't done the work on the marriage at that point.
2: Yeah, because, I mean, the ideal picture would be, even with just, as you're talking about, you know, your struggles at work and counseling, is that he's alongside you in that journey with you, right? Like, you're doing the work on yourself, but he's involved in conversations and encouragement and curiosity and ask, like, right? But when you start to divide, even from a financial standpoint, if I'm going to put this here, that's still one step of isolation, of doing it on your own.
0: Yep.
2: All of this works in, like, a cohesive way, right? And so... One follows the other with the money and your goals and everything. So working together is so key, Miriam. So, yeah, I would push into that. It's probably going to be
0: uncomfortable. It's a great question, and I appreciate the spirit, the way you asked the question. Thank you for that. So, folks, when I started this stuff 30-something years ago, I thought this was a math problem, that getting into debt was a math problem, that it was an income problem, that it was a spending problem. Those aren't the problems. Those are the symptoms. The problem is the guy in my mirror. The problem is the relationships with my employer, the relationships with my spouse, the relationships with my extended family. Those are where the problems are. The actual symptom is the money problem. The money issues are a symptom of other crap that we don't deal with, all of us.

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8: 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If you've fallen behind on your private student loans and don't know where to turn, Why Refi works with borrowers and other lenders, and, well, where other lenders won't, and they help explore low fixed rate refinancing options.

0: the deductible, a larger deductible, and you have the money in your emergency fund to cover it, it's going to drop your car insurance rates. Okay, and so the difference in a 250 and a 500 is huge. The difference in a 500 and a 1,000, depending on the price of the car, mm-hmm. the value of the car is huge. And a way you can analyze it is this, okay? If you go from $250 deductible to a $500 deductible, you're taking an additional $250 worth of risk. Divide that into the savings. And so if the if it saves you $25, then that's a year. That's 10 years. No, I wouldn't do that. Mm-hmm. If it saves you $250, then you made your money back in 1 year on the risk. So how much does this does the premium, the insurance premium, drop as you raise the risk you're taking and compare those two? And if it's, you know, if it's, if you can make your money, the risk money back, even though you don't actually spend the money out unless you have a wreck, if you can make it back in about 3 years, you ought to break even on the increased risk in about 3 years. So, like, I've got expensive cars and I carry, I think it's a $10,000 deductible now. But these are expensive cars. And so I, but it drops my deductible. I mean, it drops my premiums way down. Okay. So, but, you know, so you just kind of got to look at that. And most of the time, the best deal on a $30,000 car and under is somewhere around a $500 or $1,000 deductible. Somewhere in there is what you're looking for. And so just divide out the difference, the savings, take the savings on your premium, divide that into the additional risk. And if that's about a 3 year risk pattern, you're probably, it's probably wise to take the higher deductible in that case. But almost every time you're going to find that to work on to going from 250 to 500. So no, you don't lower the deductible. We're always trying to raise deductibles and raise the amount we have in savings to cover it. So we're giving the insurance company less money. Insurance should cover catastrophes, not hangnails. That's what you're looking for. And so the more in anything you're doing, like if you can do a high deductible health insurance plan, like an HSA plan, your premiums go way down on your health insurance when you do that, because you're accepting the first $5,000 or $7,000 or $10,000 worth of risk on the health insurance. And $5,000 or $10,000 is not going to cause you to bankrupt on a medical bill. What causes you bankrupt is $350,000 with a NICU stay with a baby, or $350,000 with a heart bypass, or $1 million. Or whatever it ends up, that's the ones that break you. So what you're covering is the big stuff on a car wreck, the big stuff on a health insurance, and the deductible is the little stuff. So as soon as you can keep enough of your insurance, your emergency fund up there, you want to do that, like Rachel said. Larry is in Nashville. Hi, Larry. How are you?
1: I'm good, Dave. I'm retired. My pension income covers my monthly expenses. I have about $4,000 in the bank. I do not have anything to cover my burial expense. Should I get a low amount term life insurance policy to cover that burial?
0: You're how old?
1: I'm 80.
0: And you have $4,000 to your name?
1: Yes.
0: Do you own a home?
1: No.
0: And you're living on pension and Social Security?
1: Correct.
2: And are you renting, Larry?
1: Yes.
2: Okay.
0: What's your income?
1: About $3,600 a month.
0: Okay. And you sound a lot younger than 80 on the phone, I'm telling you.
1: Okay. Thank you.
0: Congratulations.
1: Yeah, I just turned 80,
0: mm-hmm.
1: and I just got divorced.
0: Oh. Okay. I'm sorry. Wow. What a thing to do at 80. You have children?
1: Yes, adult children and some adult grandchildren. And neither of my two children are in financial need. I don't need to think about leaving.

0: them something when I die, mm-hmm. except to pay for my burial.
1: Yeah. Yeah. Well, I mean, I would not spend a ton of money, but if you can find a little $10,000 policy through your checking account at the bank or something like that.
2: Your life insurance probably will not be the best way just because of your age.
1: That's not my favorite way of doing it, but that's one way you could do it. The second thing that comes to mind is to add a little bit to the $4,000 as we go along. You don't have tons of room in this budget, obviously, but if you can add a little bit to it and then arrange for, go ahead and do some shopping on an inexpensive funeral process, cremation or an inexpensive burial. We're looking for the Chevrolet casket, not the Cadillac casket, you know, that kind of stuff, right? And so what can we do for $5,000 and just assign that money to that issue? Don't prepay it, but, you know, kind of pre-detail it, pre-plan it to where you know that you've got it covered. And, you know, if you can get really, really close with your cash, I would prefer to do that. Mm-hmm. And even if you added another $1,000 to it and you say, okay, $5,000 is the emergency fund and the ultimate emergency is my funeral expenses so that I'm not a financial burden to the kid or the grandkids. Mm-hmm. But if for $5 or $10 a month, I don't think you can, but if you could find something like one of these gimmick type policies that are guaranteed issue, I don't know what they would cost at 80, but they obviously have to be guaranteed issue. It's not standard term insurance. Standard term insurance won't write you. But this would be like something that came with your checking account or something that came through an association you used to belong to because you were a teacher or whatever, something like that. But they're little gimmick policies is what they are, and they're guaranteed issue, no medical. And if, you know, $10 or something, you want to do that, it's not my favorite thing, though. I would rather just arrange pre-detail and plan out and have the cash to cover that. That's A. B would be to get an inexpensive issue, non-medical pre-issue.
2: Yeah, wow. Average funeral costs around $7,000 to $12,000.
1: Yeah, that's average. But, I mean, you can do a cremation.
2: I mean, yeah. Or you get a casket for two. Funeral home services too, and that's close to $5,000.
1: Yeah, Costco's got caskets.
2: Yeah. So George Camel actually mentioned that. Yep. Yeah. Yeah. He loves Costco, and he.
1: I walked by him. I think it was $1,800 when I walked by it the other day.
2: Yeah.
1: I think that's right.

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3: From ABC News, I'm Michelle Franzen. In the French Alps, President Trump is meeting with world leaders for the start of the G7 summit. Earlier, the president told reporters he thinks terms of a deal between the U.S. and Iran will be finalized later this week.
4: The deal's all signed, and the strait is already partially opened. As you know, they're doing a little hunting for a couple of mines that they've already found. But it's essentially ships are starting to go out. Now, on Friday, it'll be completely open.
3: The U.S. Navy today issuing a maritime advisory to ships, saying the U.S. blockade of Iranian ports will remain in effect until an agreement is formally complete. Prices for a barrel of crude began to drop today on word of a deal, and in the U.S., gas prices also dipping below $4 a gallon. California's Governor Gavin Newsom, in a social media post on X, says the Justice Department has launched an investigation into him and his wife. He didn't specify why. ABC's Alex Mallon has more on the possible probe.
5: This investigation is looking into Gavin Newsom's wife's taxes. It's really unclear whether prosecutors have amassed any evidence that would suggest that they're going to seek an indictment against Gavin Newsom or his wife. They've been trying to speak and subpoena people close to him, close to his wife, to dredge up, in his words, information that would lead them to potentially seek charges. And he is framing this as a campaign of retribution by President Trump.
3: In Southern California, officials at Edwards Air Force Base, in a social media post, announced emergency personnel are responding to a B-52 crash that happened shortly after takeoff this morning. The air base, located nearly 2 hours northeast of Los Angeles, the Air Force and NASA conduct test flights of new and developmental aircraft there. In Missouri, federal investigators beginning to collect evidence at the scene of the deadly skydiving plane crash Sunday outside Kansas City. The pilot, along with 11 skydivers, were killed when the plane went down shortly after takeoff. You're listening to ABC News.
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3: The New York Knicks riding high following Saturday's NBA championship win against the San Antonio Spurs. It is the first time in over 50 years the Knicks have held the title. New York City's Mayor Zoran Mamdani announcing that the Knicks will be honored with a ticker tape parade this Thursday. Mamdani also addressed pockets of violence and dozens of arrests following the Knicks win.
12: There were a select number of New Yorkers who celebrated in a way that was frankly unacceptable. It was not celebration. It was an excuse, whether it be to attack someone around them or to be violent, even towards our police officers.
3: The mayor says the city is taking every precaution to ensure the parade is safe. Dangerous heat unfolding across parts of western states.
13: The Central Valley of California, from Bakersfield up to Fresno, heat advisories right through today and tomorrow. Temperatures around 100. How about Chico up to Redding? Highs up to 110 degrees, and the dangerous heat wave spreading into coastal areas of the Pacific Northwest. We're talking Medford all the way up to Seattle, really centered on Portland, Oregon. Extreme heat warnings there, 95 to 100. And temperatures at night, you don't get much relief, only falling down into the 60s and lower 70s. Meteorologist Jeff Smith, ABC News.
3: In New Jersey, Stafford Township Police investigated an incident as an ICE agent was attempting to make an arrest this morning. Authorities say the agent was struck by a suspect's vehicle, and the ICE agent fired shots. The suspect fled in that vehicle and has not been located. Michelle Franz in ABC News.
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0: Good afternoon. At 3:05, it's partly sunny and 74. With WHBY News, I'm Terry Kavarik. Fire damages at Kimberly home. Crews were called to the house in the 600 block of Kramer Lane around 1:10 this afternoon on the report of smoke and flames coming from the back of the building. Police officers were able to help the residents escape. The fire appears to have started with a grill. Investigators believe gasoline canisters caused a fatal fire in Howard. Sisters Haley and Kayla Fritch died when their Rockwell Road home was engulfed in flames last November. Investigators believe vapors from those containers ignited, causing an explosion inside the home. And gas prices are starting to fall in the Fox Valley. GasBuddy.com says the average price for regular unleaded in the Appleton area dropped 9 cents last week to $3.99 a gallon. Prices at the pump in Green Bay fell 12 cents to $3.91.
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0: Welcome back to the Ramsey Show in the Fairwinds Credit Union studio. Beth is in Tulsa. Hey, Beth, how are you?
18: I'm good. How are you all?
0: Better than we deserve. What's up?
18: Wonderful. So my husband and I are expecting our first child next month.
0: Yay!
18: Thank you. And we recently paid off all of our debt in April.
0: Yay!
1: Good for you guys.
18: Yeah. So we're both contractors, and we are paying for the birth in cash because we don't have access to health insurance. So as soon as we paid off the debt, started tucking money back. But I recently found out that I'm having a few mild health concerns, so I just went from full to part-time, which means all that extra parameter we had and our monthly snowballs now disappeared. So my question is, how do I deal with the guilt of choosing to take less money, knowing it would slow us down so I can prepare for this baby?
1: You don't, I mean, from what you just described, I feel like you don't have much of a choice, right? I mean, you have you're 8 months pregnant, you're having some health stuff, so you have to slow down for the health of you and your baby, right?
18: Mm-hmm.
1: Yeah. Welcome to mom guilt number one. I mean, like, I mean, that I feel like there's not really an option, Beth. I feel like that's what you have to do. And that's way more important than, you know, so money you'll make in a month.
0: How much would you make in a month extra above what you're going to make now if you were able to go full at it?
18: Probably about $2,500.
0: Okay. It's real simple. One side of the scale, $2,700. Other side of the scale, healthy baby. No question.
18: Okay.
0: No guilt. Zero.
1: Even if you guys
0: were in debt,
1: if you
0: could write a check for the health of your child for $2,700, you'd do it in a heartbeat.
18: Yeah, absolutely.
0: I'm sorry. What'd you say, Rick?
1: Yeah. No, I was just saying, even if you had debt and you guys had to pause the debt snowball for your last month of pregnancy, you're okay. You know what I mean? Like, you are, by all means, good to do this. So
0: yeah, you have to do it. It's
1: what were you doing for work? You said you're a contractor. What type of contractor were you?
18: Yeah, so I'm in sales and marketing.
1: Uh huh. Okay. You're really good at what you do, probably.
18: I think so.
1: So I do wonder, just like as a working mom to working mom, that your idea, I mean, not in a deep way necessarily, I'm not putting this on you, but there's an identity shift that happens. And when your sudden value that you're bringing to the table comes to a screeching halt and you're no longer in that world providing that value, you're like whiplashed over to this new role as mom, as you are, right? Carrying this baby. There probably is a level of just time, money, value whiplash that you're probably going through to a degree. If you're really good at what you do and you're passionate and you love your job and you're a hard driver and suddenly that stops, I think that can be sometimes a little hard just to kind of find that balance again.
18: Yeah, I agree. And I think the hard part for me as well is my husband and I have worked so hard over the last 2 years being so gazelle intense. And it feels like we haven't taken a step back because we paid off all that debt. But it does kind of feel like a step back watching all that extra parameter just disappear out of the budget.
0: Mm-hmm. Yeah, that's normal. That's normal. But again, you just say, what's the trade-off? Mm-hmm. This is the trade-off is a good trade. It's not you're not trading and saying, I want to be lazy and sit in the backyard and drink soda water.
18: Right.
0: You know, that's not what we're doing. We're delivering a human being. The highest calling of either one of you, you and your husband. It's the best thing you can do. It's much better than getting out of debt.
18: Thank you. That's a very good perspective.
0: Yeah.
18: Thank you.
0: Mm-hmm. Very good. Good for you guys.
1: Yeah, and Beth, and you probably would be one of these couples that we talk to who are on like baby step 7 in a few years, and you're like, I still just... We can't spend money. We don't know how to spend money. We can't slow down. You know what I mean? It's a good exercise just to slow down. You're good. You are good. This money stuff is here to create a life that you guys love. It's a tool in your life. It's not something to be worshipped or to place all this value in, right? It's here to support you, not be the thing in your life. And so you guys have done an excellent job up until this point of getting out of debt, driving hard, having a goal, doing all of it so that you can have peace right now because you guys are debt-free. You did it.
0: Hey, go to Health Trust also at RamseySolutions.com and hook up with our advertiser and get some health insurance.
18: Okay.
0: Y'all don't need to be walking around with that health insurance. Mm-hmm. That could blow things up. That could be a mess. And you don't. It's not going to cover labor and delivery at this point, but it actually could cover other things that happened at the birth. There's something other than just normal labor and delivery happened. So you need to get in touch with Health Trust and let them search you out some health insurance. You can find how to connect with them on the website easy enough. And so, yeah, for sure. Mm-hmm. Don't be walking around without health insurance. But anyway, aside from that, that's not the issue here. The issue here is just margin and trade-offs. And I appreciate your question. It's got a good heart. And congratulations, you're out of debt and you're having a baby. Life is great. This is about as good as it gets. Kevin's in Milwaukee. Hey, Kevin, what's up?
19: Hey, Dave. Hi, Rachel. Thanks for taking my call.
0: Sure. How can we help?
19: Yeah, so I actually just recently got let go from my job. Should I apply for unemployment or just work side hustles to supplement the income until I find a new job?
0: I'd work side hustles.
19: Yeah, that's what I was thinking.
0: You're more employable.
19: Yeah.
0: You walk different and you talk different when you walk into the interview if you're not sitting at home collecting a government check.
19: Okay. That's what I like to hear.
0: Yeah. What were you making?
19: I was making about $76,000.
0: Why were you let go?
19: Just wasn't aligned with my skills. I recently just found out I have a passion for sales and I'm 30 years old. And I'm just ready to get after it.
0: Okay. Good news is if you got a passion for sales, there's always work to be done.
19: Absolutely.
0: Yeah. Henry Ford said nothing happens until somebody sells something. Yep. It's the highest paid profession on the planet.
1: Mm-hmm. And if you're good and you're on commission, you can kill it.
0: Yeah, you get in there, you get in a high quality product that you're proud of and that's really serving the customer, and they're really, their life is better because you're selling it, and you pour on some passion and some enthusiasm, and you get in there and smile and love people and serve them well by making sure they get a hold of that high quality, high margin product, and you will get rich. And you should. It's a great profession. Highly recommended. So I'm glad you found that passion, and you get to prove it now by your side hustles too. Pick up some side hustles that got something to do with marketing or sales.
1: The sales aspect.
0: Yeah, don't be driving Uber. Let's go be doing something and move that. Take that same passion and, you know, do the other. And meanwhile, get to work. I'm going to send you a copy of Coleman's book, Proximity Principle, which will help you land that next job too. Wow.
1: It's good. Good luck, Kevin.
0: Yeah, it's going to be great. It's going to be amazing. This is a guy who's leaving $76,000 is going to end up making $100,000 after being let go. Isn't that a great phrase? Like he was being held captive. We let him go. It was a butterfly, and he was in a jar, and we let him go.

0: You know, the first time I became a dad, something flipped. Suddenly, it wasn't just about me and my wife anymore. It became, what happens to my family if I'm not here tomorrow? 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
3: Tonight, we are staying mild as we have some clouds moving through and isolated showers developing after 10 o'clock tonight. Mild temperatures in the 50s. Tomorrow, we're back into the 70s with partly sunny skies, a few showers and storms across the area, not as warm. From the WBAY First Alert Weather Center, I'm meteorologist Nolan Kane.
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0: 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Kyle is with us in New York City. Hey, Kyle, how are you?
1: Hey, Dave. Hey, Rachel, how are you?
0: Better than we deserve. What's up?
1: So my question is, I am 26 years old. I make $100,000 pre-tax each year, and I'm currently working on baby step 6. So I've worked my butt off my entire life to be able to save up money. I feel like I'm doing pretty okay for myself, but a lot of people are in my ear, colleagues, friends, family, telling me I'm working too hard. I'm missing out on some of the best years of my life. Do you agree with that sentiment?
0: What are you missing out on?
1: These are the same people that are taking vacations every year, several vacations, new iPhone, new Apple Watch every year. So not the...
0: That's how you define living life well, as an Apple Watch?
1: But if I'm lucky enough to be an old man one day, I don't want to look back and say, you know, I
0: didn't have an Apple Watch?
1: No. No. Is it time for me to start letting off the gas a little bit?
0: I don't know. How many hours a week are you working?
1: So currently, I already kind of cut back a little bit. I'm currently pushing between 55 and 65 hours a week, depending on like an on-call schedule.
0: Okay.
1: But from the ages of 15 to 22, I was working three jobs just trying to get ahead.
0: Yeah, but you're not now.
1: 80 hours a week.
0: You're not now. So what? I worked a lot of hours too, but I'm not now. So what's the problem? I mean, now you're working 55, 60 hours. Most people that are successful work 55 or 60 hours. There's no 30-hour a week successful people.
2: Yeah, but you could work a 40-hour work week and do well. Well, with the baby
0: you can do well, but not, I mean, if you want to have success, you're not going to do it on 30 or 40 hours. You're going to put the coals on a little bit. That's part of life. Oh, well. And so
1: my biggest thing is before I really decide to let off the gas and start taking a little more easy, spoiling myself, I want to get the house paid off.
0: Okay. How much you owe on the house?
1: I owe $249.
0: Okay. Well, here's the thing. You can't let other people decide what you want, what they want for you to be your deal. You need to decide what you want. And listen, when you're 72, you're not going to go, oh, I wish I'd have had an iPhone when I was 30. That doesn't come up. Okay. But now if there's people that you love that you're not spending time with, you need to do that and turn off Netflix. If there's, if you need to go on one vacation, there's nothing wrong with that. Go on a vacation. You're single, you said, right?
1: No, I am in a relationship, not married, though.
0: Okay. Well, I mean, if that relationship is starving for lack of water, then mm-hmm. put some water on it. But that's not what you said. You said people are saying you should take more vacations like they do, and they're broke.
1: Yeah, mostly families are saying you're missing
0: people
1: out on
0: people are saying you're missing out on an iPhone watch. Oh, my God.
1: And, you know, what I keep justifying it as is, I'm going to be on cruise control relaxing when they're all, you know, still stuck in the rat race one day. But I really don't want to grow old and think, you were working three jobs when you were an 18-year-old.
0: So these are people that confuse leisure with happiness. Leisure does not equal happiness. Leisure is a good thing. It's a time to reboot, reset, replenish, replant. Leisure is good. Travel is good for that reason. You know, go sit somewhere and put your feet in the sand or whatever and read a book. There's nothing wrong with that. Reset. That's why we have a Sabbath. Once a week, we don't work on Sundays. You know, that's people of faith do that. That's leisure, and that's time for your spirit to reset, your body to reset physically, and time to make sure your relationships are blossoming. But people who just don't want to work are not models you want to follow.
2: Well, that and Kyle, on both ends of the spectrum in this call so far, you've been talking about people. On the front end, it was like, well, people are telling me I should relax. And then your motivation on the other end is, but I just know if I work hard and I do all of this, they'll be trying to work hard and I'll be good over here. It's all, yeah, it's a lot of people, people, people. I would just put the blinders on Kyle. Be happy for everyone else. That's fine. They can do what they want to do. They can buy their iPhone watch and do all that stuff. But what you need to do is focus on what makes you happy, Kyle. What do you want to enjoy? Do you want to say, yeah, for the next 2 years, I'm going to pull back some work hours and work 50 hours, not 65, and have some more time, you know, with my girlfriend. And, you know, I'm going to do this and that, and then I'll probably plug back in here and try this. I mean, make a life you want, Kyle, not for everybody else, yeah, and not for the motivator of what other people are going to do or not do or what they're saying or not saying.
0: Rachel said in
2: you have to figure it out.
0: One of her number one best-selling books, Comparison is the Thief of Joy.
2: Well, I think Theodore Roosevelt said that. But oh, I quoted it. Okay. But I will say, comparison.
0: Yeah,
2: will
0: almost
2: not just,
0: got the quote changed just then.
2: Will not just steal your joy. I did say it will not just steal your joy. It'll steal your paycheck too, because you'll end up spending money, aka Kyle, on all this stuff that other people talk about and what other people want, and it steals your joy and your paycheck. So
0: they're chasing happiness up mm-hmm. a tree that hadn't got it. There's no happiness fruit on that tree. So I never met a soul in 40 years of doing financial coaching who goes, you know, I'm so happy I finally got an iPhone watch.
2: No, it's called an Apple Watch.
0: Apple Watch, whatever it is. I mean, stupid thing. I mean, it's like, I'm so happy I got that car. That car changed my life. That house changed my life. That's the dumb thing when people say, it's not my dream home. None of them are. Well, as soon as you get in there, your dreams will change. So there's no such thing as a dream home. That's just a dream. That's not real. And so it's just a stupid house. If your happiness is defined by where you live, you will never be happy. If your happiness is defined by what you wear or where you travel to, you will never be happy. Because happiness is a bully in the schoolyard. It says, cross this line and then we'll fight. And you step across the line, he steps back and draws another line.
2: Mm-hmm.
0: Says, come on over here. And then come on over here.
2: You know, it's funny.
0: It's perpetually chasing something that's not there.
2: Well, and Arthur Brooks.
0: It's not where meaning comes from.
2: Yeah, and Arthur Brooks, who literally studies this when
0: happiness.
2: It comes to the brain. Yes, happiness with money. He says four things will give you happiness with money. One will not. Giving money away brings mm-hmm. happiness.
0: Mm-hmm.
2: Buying your time back mm-hmm. and actually letting, you know, and using
0: leisure.
2: That and using that time for, mm-hmm. for good. Spending it on experiences mm-hmm. with people you love. That mm-hmm. brings you levels of happiness. And actually saving creates happiness because mm-hmm. there's a actual progress happening in your life and your brain sees that as joy. The thing that will never bring levels of happiness long-term that sustain is buying stuff. So buying stuff is not bad. We're not against buying stuff by any means. But
0: just
2: this
0: don't
2: belief,
0: get confused.
2: But yeah. It's the belief, yes, that I need to go and enjoy. Now, do you need to enjoy? Yeah, sure. But to think that that's the end goal of all of this, you've missed the point. And mm-hmm. you said it earlier, and I think it is true. When you actually find work that you do enjoy,
0: mm-hmm.
2: and you have fun with, it doesn't feel like this trap that you have to go to Monday through Friday as well. So there's a balance in all of it. And I think you need to find your balance, Kyle, in this part of your life. You've worked hard. You don't have debt. You got your emergency fund. You're in the baby steps where you don't have to be gazelle intense. You can enjoy some of it, but also run your own race, Kyle, not for everybody else.
0: Yeah, the friends and family don't get a vote. Some of the happiest people I know are some of the hardest working people I know. They're really, really happy. And they're not confused, and their friends and family don't get a vote.

0: Hey, George Camel here. 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
2: Good afternoon. At 3:31, it's partly sunny and 75. With WHBY News, I'm Terry Kovarik. After sitting empty for the last 12 years, the Whitman Regional Airport Aviation Business Park may be getting its first tenant. Volare Hangars is looking to build more than 100 hangars for aircraft storage on 47 acres adjacent to the airport. Winnebago County Executive Gordon Hint says the company is meeting a growing demand for airplane storage.
3: We just went through the fact that we had a wait list of more than 80 in the small recreational area, but you know, at a bigger level as well, we see hangar demand throughout the country that suggests that these guys are on to something.
2: The county's proposed lease for the Aviation Business Park calls for Volare to pay $615,000 in rent for the first year of the 50-year contract, with 3% increases each year after that. The Winnebago County Board will vote on the lease tomorrow night. And two people are rescued from a burning house in Fond du Lac. Crews were called to a duplex along the 100 block of Old Pioneer Road just after 2 o'clock Sunday morning to find an attached garage in flames. Firefighters helped two people escape. One of them was taken to the hospital as a precaution. Ashes from a campfire are believed to be the cause of that fire.
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4: Zach Morris here. Coming up later this afternoon, Jonathan Krause makes his return. He'll be joined with Terry Kovarik for WHBY News. Recap the nation's top headlines with ABC News. Alex Thomas will recap the weekend in sports. First Alert weather meteorologist David Ernst will preview the week's weather. 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
10: Tonight, we are staying mild as we have some clouds moving through and isolated showers developing after 10 o'clock tonight. Mild temperatures in the 50s. Tomorrow, we're back into the 70s with partly sunny skies, a few showers and storms across the area, not as warm. From the WBAY First Alert Weather Center, I'm meteorologist Nolan Kane.
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11: Scott and Kim are with us. Hey, guys, how are you?
12: Hey, we are great, and it's an honor to be here today, Dave.
11: We're honored to have you. Where do you guys live?
12: We live in Applegate, California. It's about 50 miles east of Sacramento.
11: Ah, that's a beautiful
12: area.
11: Foothills,
12: yeah.
11: That's a pretty area. Very cool. Welcome to Nashville. And here to do a debt-free scream, how much have you paid off?
12: We paid off $420,000, Dave.
11: Whoa!
13: Oh, my gosh.
11: How long did that take?
12: It took about 10 years once we got focused.
11: Okay, that's good. And your range of income over that decade?
12: Range of income was about $160,000 to start, and if we wrapped up at about $260,000.
11: Okay, very cool. What do y'all do for a living?
12: I get people ready for the workday, Dave. I work for a company called Cintas, and I'm a service manager.
11: Gotcha.
14: And I am officially retired after 36 years of teaching.
11: Wow.
13: Oh, my gosh.
11: What did you teach?
14: Yeah. Mostly fifth grade, fourth, fifth, and sixth.
11: Oh, yeah, there are angel wings on your back.
13: God bless you. As a mom with little ones in those grades, we love you, teacher. So thank you.
14: Thank you.
11: Very cool.
13: Congratulations.
11: Good for you.
13: Oh,
11: so 420 over 10 years in the valley outside. That's a house and everything, isn't it?
12: Yes, it is, sir.
11: Way to go, guys.
14: Yep.
11: Whoop, whoop, whoop. Looking at weird people.
13: We're weird.
11: No
13: weird.
11: Payments.
12: No
11: payments at all. How's it feel to not have a stinking payment of any kind?
12: Man, it's still surreal. It's we just did this in April, and man, it feels great, but we're still getting used to it.
11: I love it.
13: You got 2 months without a mortgage payment.
12: Yeah.
13: That feels amazing.
11: How long y'all been married?
14: 36 years.
11: Have you ever been without a payment?
12: No.
11: Had a payment the whole time of some
14: kind?
11: The
14: whole time until April.
11: Yeah. Wow.
12: Constantly. In fact, we thought that was the way of life. Just
11: everybody does.
12: Yeah, it's wanted normal. Something, we bought it.
13: So. Did you guys have a consumer debt journey as well, besides just the house?
12: Absolutely.
13: Yeah. How much was in there? How much was consumer debt?
12: About half of it. So, half of it, we also had some unfortunate IRS debt and some student loans, but a lot of it was credit cards and a car payment and all that stuff. So
11: you got that cleared up and then went after the house.
12: Yes.
13: Yep.
11: Right down the baby steps.
12: Yes. Followed them to a T.
13: And 10 years.
11: House is worth what now?
12: The house is worth about $650,000.
11: Okay. Yeah. And how much in your nest egg for retirement at this point?
12: Just over $1 million.
11: So $1.6 million six net worth at least. $1.7 million. Way to go,
13: golly,
11: y'all.
13: Golly, good job, you guys.
11: You're millionaires.
12: Yeah.
11: Who was that?
12: Yeah.
14: And we're weird.
11: And we work at Cintas, and we were a teacher, and we're millionaires. Getting ready to be multi-millionaires.
12: Yeah. Yep.
11: Wow, that's so impressive. I'm proud of y'all. Well
12: Thank
11: done. How old are you?
12: I'm 62. And
14: 60.
15: And all 60. Right. And retired.
13: Good job.
14: I am.
15: I know. I know. I heard it. I like it.
12: I'm going to keep at it for a while, Dave. I like working, so I'm going to keep doing it.
15: Good for you.
13: I love it. I love it. So what happened 10 years ago that you guys said, gosh, we gotta be weird. We gotta change the way we've been doing our money.
12: You know, we were starting to feel it. So we had a lot of payments. We were doing silly things like paying off credit cards with credit cards and just feeling the weight of it. And I mentioned it to my brother. He mentioned the show. I didn't jump into it right away, but I was driving home from work one day, flipping through the stations, and stumbled on this guy talking about getting out of debt, and I was hooked. And so I came home and told Kim about it, and we jumped right in.
14: We set up our envelopes and beans and rice and beans. Yeah. Wow. Time. Although I really think that it should be grits and collard greens.
15: Whoa!
14: Now that I'm here.
15: Now that you're in the South.
13: Now that you're in the South. Welcome to the promised land. I know. Wow. I know. Okay, so was that all around 10 years ago? Were you guys around that 50-year mark of age? Okay.
12: Yeah.
13: Which I think is so encouraging for people, because some people get on this age, you know, and they're in their late 20s, and it's unbelievable they're doing it right away. But it's so good to see and hear from couples that you're like, no, you guys were in your 50s, and you're like, you know what, we still have the ability to change.
12: Yes,
13: and do
12: absolutely.
13: Something different, which I think is so encouraging for people, that you can make that big of a jump.
14: And the student loan was for our younger son. We have two boys. Now we have three granddaughters, and he's actually right now, he's debt-free. They're following the program as well, and he is getting his doctorate at the University of Georgia.
15: Wow.
14: So it's really cool that we're here.
13: It's awesome.
14: To see our new little baby.
13: Full circle.
15: I love it.
13: Awesome.
15: I love it. Yeah. Well, congratulations, you guys.
14: Thank you.
15: Now that you did it, 10 years, you busted it, got rid of the consumer debt, baby steps 1 through 3, then you did 4 through 7, getting out, you know, investing, and now you got $1 million in investments, $650,000 paid for house, your baby steps millionaires. You did all of that basically in a decade, from mess to multimillionaire in a decade.
12: Yes.
15: That's very cool when you think about that, and that's very hopeful for other people. What do you tell people the secret was that caused you to be able to do that?
12: Stop borrowing money. Don't buy it unless you have the money to pay for it, and invest when you can.
14: And have fun free. There's so many things that you can do that don't cost any money. You know, go out, spend time with your elderlies. I just spent some time with an elderly woman that's next to our Airbnb, and she said, you know, first of all, once I was like totally enthralled with all of the fireflies. Oh my gosh, you have fireflies, you know. Never seen one before. She said, go out and take your elderly people outside of their house.
13: Mm.
14: And that's totally free.
13: Mm.
15: Yeah.
13: Go and serve. Yeah,
14: there's so much
13: people.
14: That you can do where it doesn't cost money, and it just opens up your heart, and it makes you feel really good.
13: I love that. Beautiful. So
15: spoken
13: good.
15: Like a good fifth grade teacher right there.
13: I know. It's so good.
15: Like it.
13: Okay, so what was the hard part of the decade when you look back and you're like, oh, man, that was tough.
15: That part sucked.
12: Yeah, we had to really tighten it up, and it did suck.
14: Nails done.
13: Mm-hmm. Yeah, cutting out some stuff.
14: Just saying.
12: We had to cut out a lot of stuff and just living tight, passing on trips and dinners and things like that when friends wanted to do things. And
15: do you regret it?
12: I do not. Not at all.
14: I don't either.
15: Okay. So it's worth it.
12: Yes.
15: Live like no one else, so later you get to live and give like no one else.
12: Absolutely.
15: And here you are.
14: Yep.
15: Way to go. Well, I'm so proud of you guys. You're inspiring people. Way to go.
14: All right.
15: From working at Centus and a fifth grade teacher, in 10 years, they pay off $420,000, house and everything, putting them in place mathematically to be multimillionaires at 60 years old. Pretty stinking incredible. Making $160,000 to $260,000.
13: With a retiree.
15: And then retired. Here we go. Count it down. Let's hear a debt-free scream.
16: 3, 2, 1. We're debt-free!
15: Yeah! Wow.
13: So great.
15: You know what they didn't need? They didn't need a government handout. You know what they didn't need? They didn't need a universal income. You know what they didn't need? All this stuff that everybody talks about that someone else is going to give you. Instead, they just went to work and went to work.
13: Didn't go into debt.
15: Get out of debt. 10 years later, they go from $420,000 in debt, house and everything, to no debt, to multimillionaire. So they're 165 today, so they'll be at 2, and if they hadn't already got some other assets, putting them up at 2 right now. So a couple $1 million baby steps millionaires. This is where they come from. They followed the baby steps exactly. They didn't call me up and go, well, I don't know, and we didn't hear any of that whining. We didn't hear any of this, I want to go, I'm tired, I want to go on vacation. Nobody called. They just did it. And did you hear that they regretted it? No, they don't. You know what they can do now? Anything they want. They don't have any payments. They have $1 million in retirement. Shut up. These people are heroes. This is how it's done right here. And so don't tell me you're not willing to pay a price to win. They're standing in front of you saying it's worth it. Pay a price and you'll win.

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8: But with actions and in truth. Thomas Sowell said, people say you're a very tough person. I'm not tough. Life is tough. I'm merely trying to acquaint you with the facts. Ivy is in Greensboro, North Carolina. Hi, Ivy. How are you?
9: Hey, good.
8: Hey, what's up?
9: So, sorry, my brain went to mush. I'm calling because, I inherited a house from my dad who didn't raise me, and I didn't know him until I was like a preteen, He lived in a different state than me, and later in life we reconnected when I was an adult.
8: How long ago did he pass?
9: Okay, so he passed 4 years ago, but his wife married him 2 years before he passed, so she became the life tenant, and I was the remainderman. So I didn't have any financial obligation to this house until this week. And so...
8: So she passed away?
9: She did, yes.
8: Okay. Where is the house?
9: It's in Florida.
8: And what's it worth?
9: The local comps say $350,000.
8: And what's owed on it?
9: $92,000.
8: What do you plan to do with it?
9: So that's where...

0: because she couldn't believe that he left the house to me and not her, and she demanded I sign it over, and I just responded as nice as possible, and I kind of pulled a Dave Ramsey move where you kind of just say, I'm sorry you're going through this, I know it's hard, and I just defaulted to those sentences, and then I just stopped communication. And then so she continued living in the house with the lady that passed away. So now she's in the house, but the house is my house. And it's like totally mine. There's no probate or nothing. It's a done deal.
1: I understand.
0: But
2: so you need, how old is she? So how old is she?
0: I think she's roughly 29 and I'm 41.
1: Okay.
0: Now,
1: so here's what you need to do. Okay. Stop just a second. Okay.
0: Okay.
1: This person, the longer they stay, the bigger the problem's going to be. So instantaneously, you need to reach out to her, like as soon as you get off the phone, and say, "Hun, I'm getting ready to put the house on the market, and so you're going to have to make other plans to move. If you haven't moved by the end of the month, my attorney will be in touch with you."
0: Yeah, so that's like the advice that some family members are given, and then some other family members.
1: Why does that make you cry? You don't even know her.
0: Because other people are saying, well, this can be an income investment. Do this, do this.
1: No. You don't need this house, and you don't need this trouble.
0: Yeah. And so even, like, kicking her out breaks my heart. Because, like, I've been praying on this, and I tried to think, like, I feel like my dad left this to me because I feel like he had a lot of regret, and we were getting...
1: It doesn't matter why he left it to you. The bottom line is, it's yours. And it's yours to do with as you want. And there is no point in this conversation that this 29-year-old needs to live there anymore. They've lived there for free for 10 years longer than they should have because their mother was there. This is a 19-year-old who was freeloading for a decade on her mother.
2: It's not even her mom, I don't think. It was like the next wife or something.
0: No, it wasn't. Yeah.
2: So that's even more.
1: This is very weird.
2: It's even more of a dysfunctional issue,
1: so
2: Ivy.
1: Please,
2: okay.
1: Please take a deep breath. Just be kind and be very quick.
0: Yeah. I know it seems so simple because you're Dave Ramsey, but
1: it's not.
0: Emotionally,
1: I don't know why it's emotional. You don't even know her. You don't even
0: know
1: the house.
0: Because I know the Lord. That's why it's
1: emotional. Lord doesn't make it emotional.
0: Someone out.
1: I know the Lord too, but it doesn't make it emotional.
0: Well, I had considered this. This is what I considered, and I'd been praying, and I woke up yesterday, and I just felt this thing that said, "Here's the solution."
1: Okay, what's the solution?
0: Is that the market value in the comps are $350, and I thought maybe I offer to her for $275 and give her a deal, and then I still have enough to pay my own house off because I followed all the baby steps since 2018. I have a whole library of all of y'all's books, and I have Rachel Cruz's
1: wallet. That's fine if you want to do that. That's not what I would do.
0: Okay.
1: You can do that if you want to do that. If you feel like that's the Lord. I don't know if that's the Lord or you just being sweet and guilt-ridden over something you didn't even do.
0: I don't know why I should have guilt.
1: I don't either.
0: I have guilt.
1: I don't know why you offer this girl a dime. It's not like she's ever going to be happy with you.
0: Yeah.
1: If you give her the freaking house for free, she's still going to be a biatch.
0: I feel like she lost the dad that I never had, and as much as it pained me to lose him, I try to
1: The house hasn't got anything to do with that.
0: I try to think. Yeah, you're right. Okay.
1: And writing her a check doesn't have anything to do with that. Those are two separate issues. Writing her a check does not make her have the dad or the didn't have the dad or you had the dad or didn't have the dad. Checks don't fix any of that. That was the dad.
0: Okay.
1: Money doesn't change that. So I'm telling you, if you play with this girl, you're going to be dancing with her for the next 5 years. If you give her one quarter, you're going to be dancing with her. But you do what you want. If you feel like that's God, I'm not positive if it is or isn't God. I sometimes challenge people when they play the God card. But you said, I heard that in prayer, okay, is what you said. That's God. And so if you think that's God, you should be real sure that it's God, and then you should do what

0: God said, not what Dave said. But I'm not positive if it is or isn't. I don't see any biblical principle that says that you ought to do that. I think this is a dysfunctional mess.
1: Yeah, I know you're a tough love.
0: It's not tough love. It's just love. And it's just accepting the reality of who this woman is. She is not going to be okay because of this house transaction, regardless of how the house transaction goes down.
2: I agree, Ivy. I think your heart is in a really great place, just in a sense of you are genuinely looking out. But also, Scripture talks a lot about wisdom, running away from foolish situations. I mean, you could back it up the other way, too, with Scripture if you wanted to play that game, right? I mean, you could. And so, again,
1: you're right.
2: If you feel like you have a conviction, there's something deep in your soul and your spirit is moving, yes, you can follow it. But also, when we look at the facts of everything you just said in the 6-minute call, the mess that you're probably going to end up being in with her for the next couple of years is what I was thinking in my head. I'm like, oh, Ivy's going to be attached to this girl forever because she's trying to be nice. And it's almost like this codependence of I have to make her okay with this situation. And you can never make her okay. It's just, that's not going to happen. And she's 29 years old, Ivy. That's why I asked her age. If she's 18, I'd feel for the girl and be like, all right, let's figure out a way to set her up well in life. What a gift. She's 30 years old.
0: And has lived for free.
2: She's 30 years old.
0: With a woman who isn't even her mother.
2: Why doesn't she go buy her own condo? Like, she's like, let her figure it out. That's not your problem, Ivy. That's not your problem. And the fact of how hateful she is, all of it, it's a I would put up a boundary with her. You're not related to her. She's not part of your life. Like, this is crazy.
0: You need to be out of the house by the end of the month or our attorney will remove you. And then we will sell the house. And then we will move on with our lives. All of us. And that's what I would do. Very simple. That puts this Hour of the Ramsey Show in the books. We'll be back with you before you know it. In the meantime, remember, there's ultimately only one way to financial peace, and that's to walk daily with the Prince of Peace, Christ Jesus. If you want to win with money in 2026, you can't keep living normal. Normal's broke. You need a plan. 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

0: Let's see if I remember how to do this. Good afternoon, and welcome to the Monday edition of Your News Now on WHBY. I'm Jonathan Krause, back from the honeymoon. I'll be sharing plenty of stories from the road coming up here today. We had a number of exploits and a lot of observations, if you will, to share with you today. We're also going to have Terry and I bringing you the latest in WHBY news. We'll check in with First Alert meteorologist David Ernst with the live weather chat. Looks like an unsettled weather pattern is moving in to the area here for the middle of the week. We'll get the latest on that from David. Alex Thomas will be in with sports. Kaukauna boys baseball playing in the state championships here this afternoon. We'll get you a live update on how that's going as well. All coming up on Your News Now on WHBY.
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3: Davis, anchor prime streaming weeknights on ABC News Live. World leaders are gathering in the French Alps for the G7 summit. It's the first time leaders have met since the start of the U.S.-Iran war. President Trump signaled a peace agreement between the U.S. and Iran could be finalized by the end of the week. The president, while meeting with France's leader, says the deal would extend the ceasefire for 60 days, reopen the Strait of Hormuz, and talks will begin on Iran's nuclear program.
4: The main thing is that Iran will not have a nuclear weapon. They fully agreed to that. With strong policing powers.
3: President Trump also spoke about Ukraine and Russia, saying both sides appear ready to end hostilities. Russia carried out a deadly attack in Ukraine's capital. President Zelensky says Russian drones struck an 11th century Christian Orthodox monastery, which is also a UNESCO World Heritage Site. ABC's Tom Sufi Burge says Russia is claiming without evidence that a U.S.-made Patriot air defense missile was responsible.
5: The simple fact is that Russia fired hundreds of drones at the Ukrainian capital overnight, dozens of missiles. Ukraine certainly did use Patriot interceptors to shoot down some of those missiles, but the idea that one of these malfunctioned and hit the cathedral itself is very hard to believe.
3: The New York Knicks are still celebrating after beating the San Antonio Spurs in Game 5, becoming the NBA champs for the first time in more than 50 years. New York City's Mayor Zoran Mamdani announced the Knicks will be honored with a ticker tape parade this Thursday. Mamdani also addressed pockets of violence and dozens of arrests following the Knicks' win.
6: There were a select number of New Yorkers who celebrated in a way that was frankly unacceptable. It was not celebration. It was an excuse, whether it be to attack someone around them or to be violent, even towards our police officers.
3: The mayor says the city is taking every precaution to ensure the parade is safe. Crowds will line the famed Canyon of Heroes to celebrate the win and their favorite players. 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
9: California's Governor Gavin Newsom, in a social media post on X, says the Justice Department has launched an investigation into him and his wife. Newsom appeared in a video on social media and says he's being singled out, he says, as one of President Trump's political enemies.
10: Donald Trump isn't just coming after me because of my mean tweets. He's coming after me because I'm considering running for president, because he hates that I've consistently called him out over and over again for his lies and deceit.
9: Newsom did not specify what the DOJ is allegedly investigating. The FIFA World Cup now in full swing with matches taking place in host countries Mexico, Canada, and the U.S. After the first U.S. match in Los Angeles, another U.S. city preparing to host World Cup matches this week. But an incident involving the English national soccer team has led to a police investigation.
11: The English soccer squad made a cross-country trip from Florida to Missouri and had much of its equipment sent by truck. When the trailer was opened up in Kansas City, team officials found that autographed jerseys, goalkeeper gloves, cleats, and a World Cup soccer ball were gone. The two truck drivers have been arrested and charged with possessing $18,000 in stolen goods. The English team has recovered most of its gear. Jim Ryan, ABC News.
9: Tonight, Iran takes on New Zealand at SoFi Stadium in L.A. Michelle Franzen, ABC News.
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0: At 4:05, it's partly sunny and 75. 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
16: And I'm Terry Kovarik. A fire damages a Kimberly home. Crews were called to the house in the 600 block of Kramer Lane around 1:10 this afternoon on the report of smoke and flames coming from the back of the building. Police officers were able to help residents escape. The fire appears to have started with a grill.
0: Meanwhile, investigators believe gasoline canisters caused a fatal house fire in Howard. Sisters Haley and Kayla Frisch died when their Rockwell Road home was engulfed in flames last November. Three containers holding gasoline were kept inside the house. Investigators believe vapors from those containers ignited, causing an explosion inside the home.
16: Winnebago County may have finally found a business to locate in the Whitman Regional Airport Aviation Business Park. Volare Hangars is looking to build more than 100 hangars for aircraft storage on 47 acres adjacent to the airport. Volare owner John Panfil says Oshkosh is the perfect location for that development.
17: We've been coming up and sponsoring at the EAA Air Venture. We've learned and explored the area. And we think that it's really the right time for this 50 acres to be developed into hangars, and not just metal boxes, but more of like a community. So people have pride of ownership, there's a quality built, there's amenities.
16: The county's proposed lease for the aviation business park calls for Volare to pay $615,000 in rent for the first year of the 50-year contract, with 3% increases each year after that. The Winnebago County Board will vote on the lease tomorrow.
0: Gas prices are starting to fall in the Fox Valley. GasBuddy.com says the average price for regular unleaded in the Appleton area dropped 9 cents last week to $3.99 a gallon. Prices at the pump in Green Bay fell 12 cents to $3.91. We're still paying $1.03 more a gallon for gas than a year ago.
16: Oshkosh area school students are doing better at reading, according to end-of-year data. 52% of students in grades 1 through 8 met or exceeded reading proficiency. That marks an increase of 155% from the previous scores. Oshkosh Board of Education member Barbara Herzog was impressed that middle school students showed the greatest improvement.
18: I was very impressed with the approach that the teacher took, not only for her own classroom, but for all the sixth grade classrooms. It was clear that there was a lot of collaboration going on, a lot of sharing, a lot of development of instructional resources that were designed to help students fill in the gaps that they were missing.
16: The score results will be used to improve support for staff and students and identify successful efforts to be implemented district-wide.
0: The city of Neenah is looking for public input on future zoning codes. Mayor Brian Borchardt says it's been more than 50 years since there was a comprehensive review of the codes, and they want to know what people think.
19: Are they frustrated with some certain codes or certain zoning codes that have made things difficult for them? Or is Menasha and Appleton and Fox City or Fox Crossing doing something different? And what can we learn from it?
0: Neenah is hosting a public workshop on zoning codes tonight from 6 to 7:30 at the City Administration Building.
16: An Oshkosh man accused of taking his son to California in violation of a custody agreement says he is not guilty. John Madigan enters the plea in Winnebago County Court to one count of interfering with a custody order. Madigan took the six-year-old to California back in April. That resulted in a missing child alert being issued in the Fox Valley. They were located in Los Angeles 2 days later. A trial set for August 4th.
0: A display in the Capitol Rotunda highlights the toll of gun violence on Wisconsin children. Reporter Bob Haig has more.
20: June is Gun Violence Awareness Month, and the portraits of Wisconsin children who became victims will remain in the Capitol Rotunda until the end of the month. Gun safety advocates cite figures showing an average of 46 kids, ages less than a year old to 17, have their lives taken by guns in Wisconsin each year. Bob Haig, Wisconsin Radio Network.
16: And Jones Park in Appleton was a place to be bigger, bolder, and braver for hundreds of people in the LGBTQ plus community. That was the theme of the 4th Fox Valley Pride Festival. Thousands of people turned out for the event. Lead organizer Dana Johnson tells our TV partner Action 2 News that shows people are not afraid to show who they are.
21: So many people think that you have to be afraid right now, and I don't think that that's true. Do I sometimes feel afraid because of the things that I hear? 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
16: In all, the Fox Valley Pride Festival drew an estimated 6,000 people, one of their biggest crowds ever. With Jonathan Krause, I'm Terry Kovarik. 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
23: Tonight, we are staying mild as we have some clouds moving through and isolated showers developing after 10 o'clock tonight. Mild temperatures in the 50s. Tomorrow, we're back into the 70s with partly sunny skies, a few showers and storms across the area, not as warm. From the WBAY First Alert Weather Center, I'm meteorologist Nolan Kane.
0: Live weather chat with First Alert meteorologist David Ernst is coming up in about an hour and a half here on Your News Now. Taking a look at current conditions, we have a partly sunny sky. We've seen increasing clouds here throughout the afternoon. It is 76 in Oshkosh, 78 in Green Bay, 75 in Appleton at the Myron Construction Studio of WHBY. Taking a look now at Hurley Clark Law Firm traffic. A couple of things to pass along here. One of those is a disabled vehicle blocking the right shoulder of northbound I-41 about a half mile north of the Highway 26 interchange south of Oshkosh. Looks like traffic, though, making its way smoothly through that area. Then we have another disabled vehicle blocking the right shoulder of southbound I-41 a half mile beyond the ramp from Highway 44 on the south side of Oshkosh, but there again, traffic is still getting around that without any issues. And I thought we had one more thing here on the map. Okay, that apparently has cleared in the last couple of minutes. So taking a look at current travel times, I-41 southbound, Vanderburg Road to Highway 10 is 11 minutes. That's a minute slower than usual there. I-41 northbound, Black Wolf Ave to Breezewood Lane is 15 minutes. That's right on time. And I-41 southbound, Lionville to 172 is 6 minutes. No delays. Traffic is brought to you by Hurling Clark Law Firm.
24: I'm Deloney with Your Money Now. Markets were higher, led by the reports of a peace deal with Iran. The Dow jumped 469 points, ending the day at a record 51,671. NASDAQ added 795 points. S&P 500 picked up 123. SpaceX shares higher again today, following the success it had after its IPO on Friday. Shares were up 19% today after the Elon Musk company jumped 19% on Friday. In addition, underwriters exercised their overallotment of shares, which brought the IPO total raise to $85.7 billion. Fox Corporation is buying media platform Roku. The $22 billion deal will see Fox pay $160 a share to add about another 100 million households for its streaming content. The announcement said that Roku will continue to operate as a separate entity. Fox Corp shares were down 15% today on that news. Once again, Wall Street stocks higher across the board, and that's your money now.
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0: And joining us now is Alex Thomas filling in for Zach Morris, who continues to, where is he, Europe?
25: He is overseas. He is, I know he's in Europe. I believe he's going to France, and the rest of the country Europe, I'm not sure.
0: No. By the way, Zach does this online thing with Facebook Reels, the, what is it, Z Report or something?
25: Yes.
0: Like
25: yes,
0: that?
25: Yes, yes.
0: And I saw he's still doing it while over there.
25: Oh, that's awesome.
0: Talking about sports back here in the U.S. So, although I'm sure if he started talking World Cup, he would get the attention of all those Europeans.
25: He just had to leave America to talk about the World Cup. Funny how that works.
0: More importantly, we have boys baseball championships going on at Fox City Stadium over the next couple of days. Mm-hmm. One of our local teams was in action this afternoon. How'd it go?
25: Yes, it just it actually just finished up about 15 minutes ago. The Kakana Galloping Ghosts were victorious today. They took down River Falls by a score of 4-1, a game in which Kakana down 1-0 in the fifth inning, and then runs in the fifth and sixth, and the Galloping Ghosts are moving on to the semifinals, where they'll play the winner of Milton or Nicolet. That game is scheduled to take place on Wednesday afternoon. However, if you look at the weather forecast for Wednesday, it is not looking so hot for Northeast Wisconsin. So we will be monitoring to see when that game will be airing over on our sister station, 95.3, 99.1 the score. But congratulations to the Kakana Galloping Ghosts for moving on to the D1 semifinals for the state championships.
0: As anyone who's ever attended or had to broadcast or even play in either the boys state baseball championships at Fox City Stadium, or when it used to host the NCAA Division III baseball championships, those two events bring rain, and usually a lot of rain.
25: Yeah, that's what it's going to look like. This year, it only looks like tomorrow looks rather 50-50, maybe 65-35 that they get most of these games in. But Wednesday does not look good. You've got the Fox City Stadium, the Boys State Tournament. You had, like you mentioned, the NCAA Tournament. You had down in Oshkosh, you had
0: Country USA.
25: Country USA, that was always synonymous with, you can guarantee it's going to rain. Rock USA, usually not as bad compared to Country USA, but whenever we do have these events in Northeast Wisconsin, Mother Nature decides to put her her spin on things.
0: All right, Brewers are off tonight, correct?
25: That
0: what
25: is
0: do they
25: correct.
0: Have coming up next?
25: Yes, the Brewers off tonight. However, a great weekend for Milwaukee. They take 2 of 3 from the Philadelphia Phillies. A masterpiece performance on Friday night from Jacob Mizorowski. Just sensational. 15 strikeouts, faced the minimum of 27 hitters, threw 58 pitches over 100 miles an hour. Truly remarkable. The Brewers, they did lose on Saturday, but they got a win yesterday, so they take 2 of 3 from Philadelphia. Off today, and then back in action tomorrow, and there will be a Major League debut tomorrow night at American Family Field as well.
0: Yeah, let's talk about who is coming up next for the Brewers.
25: Yes, the Brewers' number four ranked prospect in the MLB prospects list, Cooper Pratt. If you recognize that name, it's because he recently just signed a deal with the Milwaukee Brewers for an eight-year, $50 million contract in which they knew that he would be coming up, but the fact that he's coming up this soon, it has not been reported yet who will be going down to AAA because of this or who might be getting DFA'd or released because of this move. But there's a really strong chance that we could see Cooper Pratt at shortstop and then someone moving to third base or Cooper Pratt moving to third base. Either way, Pratt will be heading to the left side of that infield for the Milwaukee Brewers to help pack that lineup a little bit more punch.
0: This is reminding me of that group. You had Ricky Weeks, yep. Ryan Braun, Prince Fielder. They all kind of came up through the Brewers system together. I think Ricky was the first one called up because they were really short at second base. Yep. And Braun at the time was an infielder, and they were too many guys there, so he moved to the outfield, blah, blah, blah. But it's that same kind of thing now with Pratt, with the Miz, mm-hmm. and with Jackson Churio, mm-hmm. where these three guys have made their way through. And now, I mean, the fans cannot get enough of these young guys.
25: And there's more to come, too. The Brewers ranked the number one farm system in pretty much any spot, I guess.
0: Yeah, yeah, you got Baseball Weekly, correct. And Baseball America.
25: Ranking list or ranking service, they're ranked as the top farm system in baseball. And Cooper Pratt is a big part of it, but he's the number four prospect. And if you looked at probably 20 to 25 other teams, he would be either their number one or number two prospect. That's just how good and deep the farm system is for Milwaukee. You've got Made that's still waiting there.
0: Yeah.
25: You've got Pena that's still waiting there. They've got some legit talent there that still needs to grow, still needs to evolve and develop a little bit. But this young core for the Milwaukee Brewers is going to be a problem for the National League moving forward.
0: Yep. Another guy that was in that group was J.J. Hardy.
25: Absolutely.
0: Hope when he came up as well. I had some friends who went to the game Friday, the Miz game. Mm. They both said, you would have thought it was Game 7 of the National League Championship Series instead of a random Friday night game mm-hmm. in June, because the atmosphere was just that electric inside AmFam Field.
25: Yeah, it's one of those things, too, where you never know when you're going to see pitching history like that. And we're seeing someone that is as dominant as we've seen in quite some time. I know Tarek Skubal, the reigning two-time Cy Young Award winner for the Detroit Tigers, very good, a dominant pitcher, but the way that Jacob Mizorowski is doing it, it's just different. You're seeing 105 miles an hour on the gun. You're seeing 15 strikeouts. You're seeing a game where he only has 8 strikeouts is a bad game for Jacob Mizorowski. He is must-watch, and in all honesty, if you get a chance to see him pitch in person, he will probably be one of the top pitchers you'll ever watch just because of his size and the fact that he can throw 105 miles an hour. It's truly remarkable.
0: I saw a couple games that Nolan Ryan pitched, including that one in Milwaukee where he picked up his 300th career win, too.
25: So I'd be curious with you seeing that and watching Mizorowski. The hitters are a
0: lot
25: different.
0: I'd have to see it in person.
25: Yes, absolutely. Absolutely.
0: Actually, the best pitching I've ever seen in person, we got tickets for a Royals-Twins game at the Metrodome, and David Cone was mm-hmm. pitching mm-hmm. for the Royals, and his stuff, I don't know how anybody put it in play. His breaking ball was just nasty yeah. and late breaking, and it looked like it broke about 3 feet. I'm sure it was more like 13, 14 inches, but man, did he have everybody off balance all night, and I'm like, man, how do these guys hit this dude?
25: And that's pitching there.
0: Yeah.
25: That's true. He was not lighting up the gun.
0: No.
25: 98, 99. No. That's a true. I'm not saying that Jacob Mizorowski isn't a pitcher, but he's doing it in a different way, throwing over 100 miles an hour 58 times. It's just different.
0: When Alex comes back in our next update in the next half hour, we're going to talk about football and football. Here on Your News Now.
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27: The city that we're talking about, by the way, is Frisco, a city of about 250,000 that has experienced massive growth in the last couple of years, and there's a lot of diversification there. 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
30: The city of Neenah is debating whether to continue using license plate reader cameras. 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
0: 4:27 here on this Monday edition of Your News Now on WHBY. I'm Jonathan Cross, back from the honeymoon. We'll talk a little bit about the travels after the wedding ceremony, but I want to thank everyone involved with the Hearthstone Historic Home Museum here in Appleton. That is where we held our ceremony. Very small, as you might imagine, ceremony held in the parlor of the museum. George and the crew over there clearing out that room, able to have the ceremony inside. My new wife, Pamela, and I went with a bit of a Victorian era theme to it as well. Her dress definitely fitting in with the period of that time, the hair. I had a top hat. Did not go with the longer tails there on the suit or tuxedo because it really couldn't find anything that with the proper look in my size. So we held the ceremony there. Then afterwards, we served lemonade and cake on the veranda. A lot of people driving by on Memorial Drive, honking, wishing us well. Surprisingly, some kids in a pickup truck, kind of rusty pickup truck, they had to stop and they were yelling out how much they loved Pamela's dress. And it was just a super special day. And then just unbelievable experiences over the week that followed. I'll be talking about some of those here throughout the show on Your News Now. We're running a little bit long here, so we're going to take a quick break and then wrap up this half hour on HBY.
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14: 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Shutout from Jacob Mizorowski! 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
0: Coming up in the next half hour of Your News Now on WHBY, Terry Kavarik and I will have the latest in news for you. We'll also check in with Alex Thomas again in sports, and I'll tell you a little bit about some of the places we went on the honeymoon. I got to get that thing silenced here on the computer. Time for ABC.
17: ABC News. I'm Michelle Franzen in Southern California. A spokesperson for Edwards Air Force Base, northeast of Los Angeles, says a U.S. Air Force B-52 crashed shortly after takeoff today. The Air Force spokesperson confirming emergency personnel are responding. Here's ABC's Louis Martinez.
18: It's unclear exactly which one of these B-52s was involved in this crash, whether it was one of the operational B-52s, there are about 72 in the fleet, or whether this is the one that was stationed by the Air Force there at Edwards Air Force Base to carry out flight testing.
17: A peace deal between the U.S. and Iran inching closer. President Trump says an initial agreement has been reached to extend the fragile ceasefire for 60 days and lead to the reopening of the Strait of Hormuz. President Trump is in the French Alps for the start of the G7 summit. In Missouri, federal investigators are beginning their probe into the weekend deadly skydiving plane crash about an hour outside Kansas City. The pilot, along with 11 skydivers, were killed when the plane went down. This is ABC News.
13: WHBY, covering the Fox Cities for over 100 years. Now, the latest from the Omni Glass and Paint News Center.
0: At 4:31, it is mostly sunny and 74. 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
19: And I'm Terry Kavarik. Investigators believe gasoline canisters caused a fatal house fire in Howard. Sisters Haley and Kayla Fritch died when the Rockwell Road home was engulfed in flames last November. Three containers holding gasoline were kept inside the house. Investigators believe vapors from those containers ignited, causing an explosion inside the home.
0: Fire damages a Kimberly home. Crews were called to the house on the 600 block of Kramer Lane around 1:10 this afternoon on the report of smoke and flames coming from the back of the building. Police officers were able to help the residents escape. The fire appears to have started with an outdoor grill.
19: After sitting empty for the last 12 years, the Whitman Regional Airport Aviation Business Park may be getting its first tenant. Volare Hangars is looking to build more than 100 hangars for aircraft storage on 47 acres adjacent to the airport. Winnebago County Executive Gordon Hintz says the company is meeting a growing demand for airplane storage.
1: We just went through the fact that we had a wait list of more than 80 in the small recreational area, but you know, at a bigger level as well, we see hangar demand throughout the country that suggests that these guys are off to something.
19: The county's proposed lease for the Aviation Business Park calls for Volare to pay $615,000 in rent for the first year of the 50-year contract, with 3% increases each year after that. The Winnebago County Board will vote on the lease tomorrow night.
0: Two people are rescued from a burning house in Fond du Lac. Crews were called to a duplex along the 100 block of Old Pioneer Road just after 2 o'clock Sunday morning to find an attached garage in flames. Firefighters helped two people escape. One of them was taken to the hospital as a precaution. Ashes from a campfire are believed to be the cause of that fire.
19: Efforts to improve reading skills are paying off for Oshkosh area school students. According to end-of-year data, 52% of students grades 1 through 8 met or exceeded reading proficiency. Superintendent of Instruction Sam Coleman says the scores will be used not only to further help students, but also instructors.
2: Our responsibility is to learn from principals and teachers around what they're doing that's effective, and then consider ways we can scale that across our system.
19: Among those students showing the most improvement are African-American students in grades 3, 6, and 7.
0: The city of Neenah is hosting a public workshop tonight on zoning codes. It's been 50 years since the city conducted a comprehensive zoning code review, and Mayor Brian Borchert says he wants to hear from residents and business owners first. Let's try this again here. Hang on. It appears that my computer is acting up just a little bit, and I'm vamping until it fixes it.
3: Let's make sure that the people have a voice, whether it be contractors, developers, or just citizens that do and work there or live there, to make sure that those things, their voices are heard.
0: Neenah's hosting a public workshop on zoning codes tonight from 6 to 7:30 at the City Administration Building.
19: The town of Pittsfield will appeal a court decision that allows the village of Howard to annex more of its land. The town sued after the village annexed 40 acres along County Highway U back in September, claiming that the property is too far away from the current village boundaries. A Brown County judge ruled in Howard's favor last week. No hearings are scheduled on the appeal.
0: Controversial Northern Wisconsin Democrat Kirk Bangstad faces legal issues regarding his business. Reporter Mike Leishner has the details.
4: The one-time candidate for governor tells supporters he's being accused of selling beer that was brewed and canned in Illinois without paying the permits and taxes to do so. According to the Milwaukee Journal Sentinel, state regulators confirmed they are investigating Bangstad's Minocqua Brewing Company, but didn't confirm specifics, only noting that state law prohibits beer produced in other states from being sold in Wisconsin without proper permits, a process designed to protect consumers and ensure a fair playing field for all brewers. Bangstad is no stranger to legal proceedings and was recently investigated by the feds for comments made following the attempted assassination of President Trump this spring. Mike Leishner, Wisconsin Radio Network.
19: And enjoy some summer tastes along with Wisconsin Dairy this June. The 78th Allison Dairyland, Sarah Hagno, says she's really enjoying a grilled feta and watermelon salad.
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9: Tonight, we are staying mild as we have some clouds moving through and isolated showers developing after 10 o'clock tonight. Mild temperatures in the 50s. Tomorrow, we're back into the 70s with partly sunny skies, a few showers and storms across the area, not as warm. From the WBAY First Alert Weather Center, I'm meteorologist Nolan Kane.
0: Live with a chat with First Alert meteorologist David Ernst coming up in about an hour here on Your News Now. Taking a look at current conditions, it is partly sunny across the area, 76 in Oshkosh, 79 in Green Bay, 75 in Appleton at the Myron Construction Studio of WHBY. All right, actually, it's supposed to be time here for the traffic report. Wrong sounder there. Obviously, still have vacation head going on, apparently. We do have a disabled vehicle blocking the right shoulder of northbound I-41. That's about a mile past the Highway 47 interchange. Looks like traffic, though, continues to make its way smoothly through that area. Also, a disabled vehicle along northbound I-41. Just before you get to the Highway 10 interchange in Fox Crossing, that is not affecting traffic. And we also have another disabled vehicle, and that is along southbound I-41, just before you get to the Highway 26 interchange on the south side of Oshkosh. As for travel times this afternoon, I-41 southbound, Highway 32 to the 441 interchange is 17 minutes. That's a minute slower than usual there. I-41 northbound, Highway 21 to Highway 10 is 13 minutes. That's right on time. And the 441 loop today, 12 minutes in both directions. No delays. Traffic is brought to you by Hurling Clark Law Firm.
10: Hi, I'm Loney with Your Money Now. Electronic Arts has started its own advertising division, which will lead different brands to connect directly with fans through the games themselves. The new EA Advertising, as it'll be known, will provide everything from stadium signage to custom in-game content. It has already partnered with companies like Visa and Lowe's on in-game content in the past. Confidence by home builders in the U.S. slipped in June. The report from the National Association of Home Builders showed the decline was tied to rising mortgage rates, higher materials costs, and a sharp decline in sentiment across the South. The report also tied that lower sentiment to the fact that the country remains about 1.2 million homes short of what it needs. Markets were higher, led by reports of a peace deal with Iran. The Dow Industrials jumped 469 points, ending the day at a record 51,671. NASDAQ added 795 points. S&P 500 picked up 123. And that's Your Money Now.
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0: This summer, hit the road with me and Your News Now. 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
0: Alex Thomas is back with a check on sports, and we'll start with a minor football note.
23: Football or football? Which one?
0: Football.
23: Okay, thank you.
0: American football.
23: Okay, thank you.
0: Involving the Green Bay Packers.
23: The Packers, there were some moves made today. Nothing major of note. The team did announce they've signed tight end Luke... I think it's Luke Lachey.
0: It's Lachey.
23: Okay, yep. Luke Lachey, and then they released wide receiver Jacoby Keeney-James. The transactions were announced Monday by general manager Brian Gutekunst. So some minor moves there, but some moves nonetheless made by the Green Bay Packers.
0: All right, now let's talk football.
23: Thank you.
0: And I'm promising to get World Cup in here. On a regular basis in the show while it's going on here in the U.S., Canada, and Mexico.
23: Before we get into anything, do you watch the World Cup? Like, are you actually paying attention to it?
0: I will watch Germany. That's my team with the last name Kraus.
23: Fair enough.
0: And I'll watch Team USA if we win.
23: Okay.
0: If we lose, I'm like,
23: not a big
0: that's
23: deal.
0: Okay. We're much better at the real football. We're much better at baseball. Mm-hmm. We're much better at hockey. We're much better at basketball. We're a little bit better at basketball than other places in the world.
23: The world is catching up in basketball for sure.
0: Actually, we're falling back.
23: Or maybe, yeah, that's fair.
0: Because when you see as much lower level basketball as I do,
23: that's fair.
0: Fundamentals,
23: yeah.
0: Knowledge of the game, even the ability to concentrate for an entire game is diminishing. Greatly.
23: Maybe they have a shot clock in Europe. That's why.
0: No, let's not start that. Let's not start that. All right, so what happened so far today? I hear there was a shocking tie in the World Cup today.
23: Yeah, this is it truly was a shocking quote-unquote tie. Cabo Verde, they tied the proverbial and really betting odds favorite Spain today 0-0 in the World Cup.
0: That's nil nil, by the way.
23: Or nil nil. That's
0: yes,
23: perfect.
0: Thank you.
23: I appreciate
0: on the pitch.
23: That. I appreciate that. I enjoy watching soccer this time of the year for the World Cup. I will be the first to tell you I am not a soccer guy, but I watch it for about 6 weeks here. So nil to nil. Any luck or any insight I can get with this sport, I'll gladly take it. We had two games go final today. Cabo Verde, they tie Spain. Cabo Verde, I didn't even know where it was on the map. I'm going to be completely honest with you. And the fact that they tied Spain, pretty remarkable, to say the least. And then another tie earlier today, Belgium. They tie Europe, which Belgium is in Group G. And then Egypt.
0: Yeah.
23: Belgium tied Egypt in Group G. And then Spain and Cabo Verde, they are in Group H. So a fun... I couldn't believe this when I heard it the other day. The United States, they get a win on Friday. They take down... Paraguay. They take down Paraguay 4-1. I did not know that the United States has never won their first two games in group play. That is a very unique stat and one that I'm curious to see if it continues to hold for this United States team. It's the best this team might look all tournament, and you're glad that it happened. Now they take on Australia for their next game on Friday night, so we'll see.
0: If they win that game against Australia and Paraguay was to win their game, which I think is going on at the same time or maybe the game right after.
23: Paraguay is at 10 o'clock.
0: Yeah.
23: At the United States has an early game on Tuesday. Okay. On Friday. They play at 2 o'clock and then Paraguay plays Turkey at 10 o'clock.
0: Yeah, so if Paraguay defeats Turkey, the U.S. would already be into the next round. I don't know if they go immediately to knockout round.
23: No, they'll still have to play Turkey for... Yes.
0: They'll have clinched their spot into the next round.
23: Correct. Now it's going to be determining will they be the number one or number two team out of their group.
0: Yeah.
23: So,
0: World Cup got rid of that stupid goal differential thing that encouraged teams to run up the score like Germany did against, who was it?
23: That was Curaçao.
0: Curaçao, yes. 7-1, I think, was the final score. Mm-hmm. But now it's strictly head-to-head. So they will have beaten the two other teams that could also finish with 6 points in their group.
23: Yeah, if you're the United States.
0: If they beat Australia.
23: You feel a lot better. The United States is a pretty good favorite on Friday for that game against Australia. But nonetheless, you still have to play the game. You still have to win the game. And the United States looked great on Friday. It's one game. Don't read too much into it. The one thing that you do need to be looking out for, Christian Pulisic, the star for this United States soccer team, he left in the 47th minute with a hamstring issue or a calf issue. We will have to monitor to see will he be back on the pitch on Friday night in Seattle when the United States is back in action.
0: Great moment. It's always nice to host an international event because people from other countries get to come to the U.S. and enjoy other things. A large contingent of Scotland's football fans showed up at Fenway Park over the weekend to take in a Boston Red Sox game, and the PA announcers played the song I Would Walk 500 Miles, such and such. It's a Scottish band, the Proclaimers.
23: Yes.
0: Scottish band sings that. The Scottish fans, like the Badger fans do with Build Me Up Buttercup, just continue to sing the song while the game is going on. And then the Boston fans joined in. It was really cool. Video of it is all over social media.
23: It is really fun to see, like you mentioned, a lot of fans in the country for the World Cup. And a lot of them are just surprised with how nice the United States is. A lot of them, they love our food, especially our fast food comparatively.
0: And our barbecue.
23: And barbecue and Mexican food.
0: Yep.
23: We're pretty... We know what we're doing when it comes to the food aspect of things here in the United States.
0: Too bad we don't have a game in Wisconsin.
23: You know,
0: Lambeau Field could have hosted one game.
23: That'd be awesome.
0: Bring all those people in here. They'd really be deep fried cheese curds.
23: Germany would be the perfect team to play up here. Yeah.
0: Okay.
23: Yep.
0: So let's say it was Germany and Scotland had to play at Lambeau. Oh my goodness. We would have to keep the bars would have to stay open all night long.
23: Yeah.
0: All night long. The entire week before and maybe a couple days after.
23: You know, Lombardi Ave would just be one big beer garden. That's what it would be. They'd have to close the street and call it Beer Garden Ave.
0: Man, that would be so much fun. Holy cow.
23: Too much fun. That's probably why it didn't happen, which is
0: right.
23: A-OK.
0: All right. Alex, I'll have one more check on sports coming up the next half hour here on Your News Now.
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15: Hi, it's Dave Edwards, and we look at June 15th, 1775. The Continental Congress unanimously votes to appoint George Washington Commander-in-Chief of the newly formed Continental Army. It was 1925. And Emmanuel Philip, who served as Wisconsin governor from 1915 to 1921, passed away. He is historically recognized for successfully steering the state's finances and administrative systems during World War I. 2022, a major severe weather outbreak in the state of Wisconsin, including a 20

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2: .452 on this Monday edition of Your News Now on WHBY. Jonathan Krause with you, back from honeymooning across parts of, well, I guess we made stops in Ohio, Pennsylvania, Indiana. We'll talk about some of those here throughout the show. One of those stops, and this was probably the toughest one of the places that we went, was the Flight 93 Memorial in Shanksville, Pennsylvania. And I don't know how much traffic it sees in terms of visitors. We were there on a Saturday morning, starting at about 9 a.m., left there about 10:30, didn't see more than 15 or 20 people. It's really not that far out of the way. You hear, it's in Shanksville, and it crashed in a field, and you know, it was difficult to get out there with equipment and all of that. But it's really not that far from, was that Interstate 80, I believe, in southern Pennsylvania. And went there right when they opened up the visitor's center and such, and it is designed beautifully. There is a walkway that follows along the final flight path of the aircraft, and it's got time markers on the ground or on the surface as you're walking out onto this, eventually to a platform that overlooks the field where Flight 93 crashed. And it gives you the times of the first plane hitting the tower, the first tower in New York, and then the time of the second plane hitting the other tower in New York, and then the time that the plane hits the Pentagon, and then the collapse of the two towers in New York, and then, of course, the time of the crash there in Shanksville. And then you come out to a platform. It overlooks the field, and they have marked the spot where the plane crashed with a gigantic boulder. I think it's like a 40-ton boulder at the very spot. You do not walk out to that spot. You're kept at least, I would say, probably 50 yards, maybe 60, 70 yards away from it. They have a wall, again, along the final flight path with all of the names. And then they have a gate that, if you follow the wall of names, you go down this little short chute, and then you come to this gate, which was created with timbers from some of the trees that were burned following the explosion of the plane during the crash. Then you go up into, you can drive all the way down to that area from the main visitors area. We went back up to the visitor center, and for me, incredibly emotional, not so much because I didn't know anyone on board, but for anyone who was working in media at that time, just an incredibly long and difficult day for all of us involved, obviously for the entire country, but just remember being at my previous station here in the Fox Valley. We had on TV in the studio, you saw the fire burning in the first tower at World Trade Center, and then we had just started a local newscast, and you look up and you see the second plane flying into the other tower live, and then you realize, wow, this is something that we are definitely not prepared for. You're scrambling to try to get additional details on the air through our network. At the time, we were an ABC News affiliate, ABC News Here Now, trying to find the best, get the best we could, because we then realized this was not, the first one was not an accident, and then the cascading of events throughout the day. I remember getting home

0: maybe at 11 that night and just honestly having just a complete and total emotional breakdown, because you compartmentalize. You're just focused on, okay, let's get the best coverage on the air that we can from our national partners. Then it's, okay, what are we telling kids in school? Are the kids watching this in school? Are schools going to close early, send the kids home? Now that we understand the scope of this disaster, then we had some accusations of price gouging at gas stations in Oshkosh as well. So you're trying to follow up on that story all the time. You're trying to see if maybe somebody from the area was on one of the planes involved that day. And you're following a whole bunch of leads. And eventually, you know, just next thing you know, it was 10:30 at night, and I'm like, okay, I just have to go home. And then you're back at 3 a.m. And, you know, now it's all the coverage is the attempted rescues at Ground Zero. And it just went on and on and on and on and on. So when they were showing the Good Morning America's coverage that day, CNN's coverage that day, and just brought back all of those memories from that date. So if you ever get the chance, I would highly recommend going to the Flight 93 Memorial. Oh, I almost forgot. They have what they call the Tower of Voices, which is out near the entrance, just off the main road, the Lincoln Highway, as a matter of fact, that gets you into the memorial area. And it is a tower with 40 wind chimes in it. And the reason they went that is they decided that the wind chimes would become the voice, if you will, of all of the victims on that aircraft. And you can stand right under it, and as the wind blows, it doesn't play a song, but each of those wind chimes is tuned to a slightly different note. And it's just amazing to go out there and just kind of, you know, realize the scope, the magnitude, the loss, if you will. There were kids out there that we did see, and I'm like, man, we're coming up on 25 years for that this year. And those kids, for them, 9/11 is just a page in the history book, you know, or the, a page on the history website that the school uses. But man, it was tough. It was tough to be out there that day. All right, so happier memories coming up here with some other breaks in the show as a kind of recap our road trip from last week. Coming up in our next half hour, Terry Kavarik and I will have the latest in WHBY news. We'll also again hear from Alex with a recap on sports. We're going to check in on First Alert Weather and Hurling Clark Law Firm Traffic. And as I mentioned, more stories from the road here on your news now. ABC News is coming up next.
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2: From ABC News, I'm Michelle Franzen. The G7 summit underway in the French Alps. President Trump and world leaders meeting for the first time since the Iran war broke out. President Trump telling reporters that the U.S. and Iran memo of understanding is signed digitally and will be finalized Friday. ABC's Karen Travers has more from Geneva, Switzerland.
3: The deal, according to the president, would reopen the Strait of Hormuz and lift the U.S. blockade on Iranian ports, a return to the status quo before the war. It opens a 60-day window to negotiate the end of the war and Iran's nuclear program.
2: President Trump, while meeting with France's leader today, says he thinks the U.S. can also bring an end to the war in Ukraine.
4: We had a very good conversation yesterday with President Zelensky and President Putin, and I see maybe we can do something there. I really do. I think they're both open to it. So I'm going to, now that this is finished, we're going to be focusing on that, see if we can get that one done.
2: Following that call overnight, Russia launching a massive drone attack in Ukraine's capital. Ukrainian officials say striking a historic Christian monastery. Russia claimed without evidence that a U.S.-made Patriot air defense missile was responsible for the damage. In Missouri, federal aviation regulators are starting their investigation into Sunday's plane crash outside Kansas City. The pilot and 11 skydivers killed when the plane went down shortly after takeoff. NTSB Vice Chair Michael Graham talked about the FAA's decision in 2021 to adopt certain safety measures following a similar crash, including appropriate training, assurances of weight, and operational guidelines.
5: You know, when you jump on an airliner, you expect a certain amount of safety with the great safety record airlines have. Any passenger paying operation should be afforded the same safety as that.
2: On Wall Street today, stocks ended up. 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
2: In New Jersey, Stafford Township police are investigating an incident after an ICE agent was attempting to make an arrest earlier today. Authorities say the agent was struck by the suspect's vehicle, and the ICE agent fired shots, but the suspect fled in the vehicle and has not been located. One woman at a nearby diner describing what she witnessed during the incident.
8: All different kinds of police that you could imagine that we've never seen in our lives. Like, they're all parking in our parking lot, and we're like, what is going on here?
2: Stafford police say the agent reportedly sustained unknown injuries. It's not known if the suspect was injured. Authorities say there's no threat to the public. The United Kingdom, now the latest country to ban TikTok, Instagram, Snapchat, and other social media from children under the age of 16.
9: British Prime Minister Keir Starmer is asking why social media companies can't come up with a way to advance technology and protect kids at the same time.
10: Don't tell me that it's impossible for those innovators, those people who are brilliant at technology, to devise the ways to protect our children, and I think we should.
9: Australia, Brazil, and Indonesia, as well as several other countries, have also banned social media for kids under 16. Greece, France, and Denmark are considering similar bans. Sherry Preston, ABC News.
2: Severe storms continuing in parts of the South. A flood watch remains in effect for central and southern Texas, along with much of Louisiana and southwest Mississippi through tomorrow night. Michelle Franzen, ABC News.
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0: At 5:05, it is partly sunny and 75. With your news now on WHBY, I'm Jonathan Krause.
14: And I'm Terry Kovarik. Fire damages a Kimberly home. Crews were called to the house in the 600 block of Kramer Lane around 1:10 this afternoon on the report of smoke and flames coming from the back of the building. Police officers were able to get the residents help him escape. The fire appears to have started with a grill.
0: Investigators believe gasoline canisters caused a fatal house fire in Howard. Sisters Haley and Kayla Frisch died when their Rockwell Road home was engulfed in flames last November. Three containers holding gasoline were kept inside the house. Investigators believe vapors from those containers ignited, causing an explosion inside the home.
14: Winnebago County may finally have found a business to locate in the Whitman Regional Airport Aviation Business Park. Volare Hangars is looking to build more than 100 hangars for aircraft storage on 47 acres adjacent to the airport. Volare owner John Panful says Oshkosh is the perfect location for that development.
15: We'll be coming up and sponsoring at the EAA Air Venture. We've learned and explored the area. And we think that it's really the right time for this 50 acres to be developed into hangars and not just metal boxes, but more of like a community. So people have pride of ownership. There's a quality built. There's amenities.
14: The county's proposed lease for the Aviation Business Park calls for Volare to pay $615,000 in rent for the first year of the 50-year contract, with 3% increases each year after that. The Winnebago County Board will vote on the lease tomorrow night.
0: Gas prices are starting to fall in the Fox Valley. GasBuddy.com says the average price for regular unleaded in the Appleton area dropped 9 cents last week to $3.99 a gallon. Prices at the pump in Green Bay fell 12 cents to $3.91. We're still paying $1.03 more a gallon for gas now than a year ago.
14: Oshkosh students make a slight improvement in math skills according to year-of-end studies. The iReady results show 46% of first through eighth graders met or exceeded math skill expectations. That's a 2% increase from last year. Jackie Kiffmeyer, the director of secondary schools, tells the Oshkosh Board of Education that clear expectations between teachers and students is making a difference.
16: We know that when we get really specific about goals and how close they are to that next level and be targeted during that process of the teacher-student interaction before they take the test and taking the iReady test, we really believe we're going to be able to push that to the next space.
14: Now, third graders were the highest achievers, according to the iReady data. That was due to changes in teaching modules.
0: The city of Neenah is looking for public input on future zoning codes. Mayor Brian Borchert says it's been more than 50 years since there was a comprehensive review of the codes, and they want to know what people think.
17: Are they frustrated with some certain codes or certain zoning codes that have made things difficult for them? Or is Menasha and Appleton and Fox City or Fox Crossing doing something different, and what can we learn from it?
0: Neenah's hosting a public workshop on zoning codes tonight from 6 to 7:30 at the City Administration Building.
14: A federal judge overturns the conviction of an Ocotillo Falls doctor charged with sex crimes against children. Isaias Coupineau was convicted by a federal jury in April, though the jurors returned a mixed verdict. Judge William Griesbach ruled that certain videos, including one with a life-size doll, were, quote, so prejudicial they likely denied Coupineau a fair trial, unquote. The prior verdict will now be vacated and a new trial will be scheduled.
0: A display in the Capitol Rotunda highlights the toll of gun violence on Wisconsin children. Reporter Bob Haig has more.
18: June is Gun Violence Awareness Month, and the portraits of Wisconsin children who became victims will remain in the Capitol Rotunda until the end of the month. Gun safety advocates cite figures showing an average of 46 kids, ages less than a year old to 17, have their lives taken by guns in Wisconsin each year. Bob Haig, Wisconsin Radio Network.
14: Thousands of people were bigger, bolder, and braver at Jones Park in Appleton Saturday. That is where the LGBTQ plus community celebrated Pride Month at the 4th Fox Valley Pride Festival. It was a chance for people and their allies to meet judgment-free. Some, like Matthew Bayward, tell our TV partner Action 2 News they hope Pride Festival encourages young LGBTQ plus residents to be bold.
19: Hiding from yourself and being concerned with what you're doing and how you're doing it your entire life, it's straining, and you just kind of comply with your surroundings, and having a pride community like this to show you that it's okay to express yourself and be who you are, it's just important to those kids.
14: In all, the Fox Valley Pride Festival drew an estimated 6,000 people. With Jonathan Krause, I'm Terry Kovarik. 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
22: Tonight, we are staying mild as we have some clouds moving through and isolated showers developing after 10 o'clock tonight. Mild temperatures in the 50s. Tomorrow, we're back into the 70s with partly sunny skies, a few showers and storms across the area, not as warm. From the WBAY First Alert Weather Center, I'm meteorologist Nolan Kane.
0: Live weather chat with First Alert meteorologist David Ernest coming up in a half hour here on Your News Now. Taking a look at current conditions. It is mostly sunny. We've got 75 in Oshkosh, 76 in Green Bay, 75 in Appleton at the Myron Construction Studio of WHBY. 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
0: Turning out our Holland Clark Law Firm traffic, let's pass along a couple of things here. One of those is a disabled vehicle, which is blocking the right shoulder of the ramp, about a half mile beyond southbound I-41. South of the ramp from Highway 44 in Oshkosh. Looks like traffic, though, making its way smoothly through that area. Then we have another disabled vehicle. This along northbound I-41, about a half mile past the ramp from Highway 26 south of Oshkosh. No delays are resulting from that. We also have, on the northeast side of Green Bay, a disabled vehicle along northbound I-43, about a mile before you get to the Highway 57 interchange, but again, not affecting traffic flow at this time. As for travel times, I-41 southbound Vanderbilt Road to Highway 10 is 11 minutes. That's about a minute slower than usual there. I-41 northbound Black Wolf Ave to Breezewood Lane is 15 minutes. That's right on time. And I-41 northbound Shearing Road to Highway 29 is 6 minutes. No delays. Traffic is brought to you by Hurling Clark Law Firm.
24: I'm Ian Lodi with Your Money Now. Electronic Arts has started its own advertising division, which will lead different brands to connect directly with fans through the games themselves. The new EA Advertising, as it'll be known, will provide everything from stadium signage to custom in-game content. It has already partnered with companies like Visa and Lowe's on in-game content in the past. Confidence by home builders in the U.S. slipped in June. The report from the National Association of Home Builders showed the decline was tied to rising mortgage rates, higher materials costs, and a sharp decline in sentiment across the South. The report also tied that lower sentiment to the fact that the country remains about 1.2 million homes short of what it needs. Markets were higher, led by reports of a peace deal with Iran. The Dow Industrials jumped 469 points, ending the day at a record 51,671. NASDAQ added 795 points. S&P 500 picked up 123. And that's Your Money Now.
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5: Good afternoon, everyone. We start sports today with the Milwaukee Brewers, as it was a great weekend for the team as we saw one of the greatest pitching performances of all time by a Milwaukee Brewer in Jacob Mizorowski on Friday night. Mizorowski, he faced the minimum of 27 hitters and struck out 15 against the Phillies in a complete game shutout. Mizorowski, he threw 58 pitches over 100 miles an hour. The Brewers, they did fall on Saturday night, but they rebounded on Sunday afternoon with a 6-0 victory over the Phillies. Here is Brewers manager Pat Murphy on the win yesterday.
6: I'm happy for the guys. That's what it's about. You know, I'm happy for the guys to be in a battle like this against a team built for the World Series and that type pitching. And, you know, that's what this whole thing's about, is to try to, you know, be in these environments as much as you can and keep your poise and, you know, hopefully win a couple of.
5: The Crew currently sit at 43-26 on the season and are 5 games ahead of the St. Louis Cardinals in the NL Central standings. Next up for the Crew, they are off tonight and welcome in the Cleveland Guardians to American Family Field tomorrow night with first pitch at 6:40. More news came out from the Brewers last night as the team is expected to call up their number 4 prospect, Cooper Pratt from AAA. Pratt signed an 8-year, $50 million deal with the franchise in April. He will make his Major League debut tomorrow night for the Brewers. We move to the NBA as the New York Knicks were crowned the NBA champions on Saturday night with a 94-90 victory over the San Antonio Spurs. Knicks star guard Jalen Brunson scored 45 points in the victory. It's the team's first championship in 53 years. In the NHL last night, the Carolina Hurricanes won their second NHL championship by a 3-0 score over the Las Vegas Golden Knights. It's the team's first Stanley Cup championship since 2006. We round out sports in high school softball and baseball. Congratulations to the Fox Valley Lutheran Foxes softball team for their first ever state championship in Division II. The Foxes, they finished the season at 26-3. And in state high school baseball, the Kaukauna Galloping Ghosts advanced to the state semis finals with a 4-1 victory over River Falls earlier today from Fox City Stadium. Kaukauna, they'll play the winner of Milton versus Nicolet on Wednesday afternoon. That's your look at sports from the Myron Construction Sports Desk. I'm Alex Thomas.
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0: .523 on this Monday afternoon. Jonathan Krause with you on your news now on WHBY. As mentioned, back from my honeymoon. Spent the last week traveling through Ohio, Pennsylvania, and Indiana for certain stops. And our stop, one of our stops in Indiana, was the Hoosiers Gym. Now, if you are of a certain age and you're male and you played high school basketball, Hoosiers holds a special spot in your heart. If you are not familiar, it is a movie about it's a fictionalized account of Milan High School, which won the 1952 Indiana State Basketball Championship before the days of, you know, Division I, Division II, Division III, Division IV. So they were the last small school in the state to have won a state championship, the only state championship. Gene Hackman's in it, Dennis Hopper's in it, Barbara Hershey is in it, and it is one of those where, you know, new coach comes to town, he's actually got kind of a disgraced past, the star player is not going out for the team because he was so beloved by the former coach who died, and he doesn't know if he wants to continue to play basketball or not. They get off to a rough start, they make a run, and of course they win the state championship. Now, it was filmed, many of the basketball scenes were filmed in this tiny 1940s, 1950s style gymnasium at a high school, at the time a high school, in Knightsville, Indiana, which has been faithfully maintained the same way it was when they came to film in the movie and is open to the public. Now, I've had a cousin who has shot hoops there. I've had some friends who've stopped by and had a chance to shoot there. And for me, yes, we did a lot of other cool stuff on the honeymoon, and it was fantastic, being married and all that stuff. But for me, the number one thing I was looking forward to was to shoot hoops at the Hoosier Gym. Now, as luck would have it, we were kind of delayed in getting there because you're going to hear on my two cents that there's a lot of construction going on everywhere in the United States on the interstate highway system. So multiple backups. We get there about a half hour before they're going to close on Saturday. And you pull up and they have the signs, you know, welcome to the Hoosier Gym. And as soon as you walk in, very older gentleman is working the door, welcomes us in. encourages us to sign the guest book, asks where we're from, and then he mentions, okay, well, we've got basketballs in the rack, and feel free to shoot as much as you want. And I was just in hog heaven. I'd been looking forward to that for, I would say, the better part of maybe 20 years since finding out that you can actually go there and play hoops. So I'm out, and the first thing I do is I go to the free throw line, and I shoot what we call a granny-style free throw. Because if you're familiar with the movie, the guy who's usually a trainer is forced to play because there's so few kids on the team. And, of course, in the state semifinal, he's called upon to play late in the game due to a foul out, and he's fouled, initially misses a couple of free throws. It looks like the Hickory Huskers are going to lose, but no, Ollie goes back to the line later on in the game and makes two underhanded free throws to win and send the Hickory Huskers, I should say, off to Butler Field House for the state championship. So I get out there, put up my underhanded free throw. It goes in. It's captured on video. I've got it on my Facebook page. And then another gentleman comes out. This is all volunteer run, and it's free. You can just show up during their open hours and play hoops. It is fantastic, and it is exactly like you see in the movie. So he comes out, tells us a little bit about the history of the gym, the filming that was that took place there, and then the locker room down below the basketball floor. They use that as well. So down we go into the locker room underneath, and they have the chalkboard there, and they're designing the picket fence play. Another thing, if you've seen the movie, you know exactly what I'm talking about. And then a bunch of the most memorable quotes from the movie, like, "I'll make it," quote Jimmy Chitwood, and "four passes before we shoot." That's my personal favorite one. Don't get caught in the paint. That from Shooter. But anyway, just a fantastic tour through the whole thing. And they made everyone feel so welcome. And talking with Tim, who was doing our tour thing, he's like, "I get 20 to 40 guys just like you every day. They have been looking forward to shooting at that gym for their entire lives." When Hoosiers came out, I want to say I was 14 or 15, and it just puts in your mind that, oh, I could be the hero of a state championship game and overcoming all the odds. Then, you know, you're on a high school team that gets knocked out in the first round of the playoffs every year. But so just to get down there, be on that floor, shoot to those hoops, see all of that stuff. They've got the championship picture. They have the fake state championship banner, 1952 Hickory Huskers. And then, of course, they have a merch shop, which obviously helps to support the operation of the building as well. So I stocked up. I bought one T-shirt that says "My team is on the floor," which is another moment. If you're familiar with it, they actually finish a game with four players because their fifth player was not doing what the coach was telling him, what he was being told to do. So he sent a message that way. I got one that says "I shot hoops at the Hoosier gym," and then I picked up a Hickory basketball baseball cap that I'll be wearing quite a bit, probably during basketball season, every day. Well, if it's warm enough. But just a phenomenal experience, and it, for basketball fans, it's the equivalent of baseball fans going to the Field of Dreams in Iowa. Actually, Field of Dreams in Iowa is a little bit more emotional for men, because it's a story about fathers and sons, and you know, just you're playing catch with your dad, or having a catch, as they say in the book and the movie. But again, if you can make it to the Hoosier Gym, it is in Knightsville, Indiana. Again, just like 20 minutes off of Interstate 80, a little southeast of Indianapolis. I would highly, highly recommend going out there. Just for the nostalgia to wave, you know, come over you for a couple of hours.
1: ABC News, I'm Michelle Franzen. World leaders are gathering in the French Alps for this week's G7 summit. Earlier, President Trump, who's there, outlined a few details of the memo of understanding between the U.S. and Iran, saying it will likely be formally finalized Friday. California's Governor Gavin Newsom, in a video post on X, says the Justice Department has launched an investigation into him and his wife. ABC's Alex Mallon has more on the possible probe.
14: This investigation is looking into Gavin Newsom's wife's taxes. It's really unclear whether prosecutors have amassed any evidence that would suggest they are going to seek an indictment against Gavin Newsom as or his wife. They've been trying to speak and subpoena people close to him, close to his wife, to dredge up, in his words, information that would lead them to potentially seek charges. And he is framing this as a campaign of retribution by President Trump.
1: World Cup matches in full swing in Mexico, Canada, and the U.S. tonight. Iran plays New Zealand at SoFi Stadium in Los Angeles. This is ABC News.
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0: At 531, it's mostly sunny and 75. 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
16: And I'm Terry Kovarik. Investigators believe gasoline canisters caused a fatal house fire in Howard. Sisters Haley and Kayla Fritch died when their Rockwell Road home was engulfed in flames last November. Three containers holding gasoline were kept inside the house, and investigators believe vapors from those containers ignited, causing an explosion inside the home.
0: Fire damages a Kimberly home this afternoon. Crews were called to the house in the 600 block of Kramer Lane around 1:10 on the report of smoke and flames coming from the back of the building. Police officers were able to help the residents escape. The fire appears to have started with an outdoor grill.
16: After sitting empty for the last 12 years, the Whitman Regional Airport Aviation Business Park may be getting its first tenant. Volare Hangars is looking to build more than 100 hangars for aircraft storage on 47 acres adjacent to the airport. Winnebago County Executive Gordon Hintz says the company is meeting a growing demand for airplane storage.
17: We just went through the fact that we have a wait list of more than 80 in the small recreational area, but you know, at a bigger level as well, we see hangar demand throughout the country that suggests that these guys are off to something.
16: The county's proposed lease for the aviation business park calls for Volare to pay $615,000 for rent for the first year of the 50-year contract, with 3% increases each year after that. The Winnebago County Board will vote on that lease tomorrow night.
0: Gas prices are falling in the Fox Valley. GasBuddy.com says the average price for regular unleaded in the Appleton area dropped 9 cents last week to $3.99 a gallon. Prices at the pump in Green Bay fell 12 cents to $3.91. We're still paying $1.03 more for gas now than a year ago.
16: When it comes to math, Oshkosh students make a slight improvement according to end-of-year studies. The iReady results show 46% of first through eighth graders met or exceeded math skill expectations. That's a 2% increase from last year. Aaron Cole, the director of elementary schools for the district, tells the Oshkosh Board of Education that community outreach was a big factor in the improvement.
18: So I thought about how could we really ramp up the math part to empower those parents, and then possibly we brainstormed the sides of town, like having a just a night for a whole bunch of schools to meet, maybe at Menominee or a West Side School, and then just come in and talk about math.
16: Third graders were the highest achievers, according to the iReady data. That was due to changes in teaching modules.
0: The city of Neenah is hosting a public workshop tonight on zoning codes. It's been 50 years since the city conducted a comprehensive zoning code review, and Mayor Brian Borchert says he wants to hear from residents and business owners first.
19: Let's make sure that the people have a voice, whether it be contractors, developers, or just citizens that do and work there or live there, to make sure that those things, their voices are heard.
0: Neenah hosting that public workshop on zoning codes tonight from 6 to 7:30 at the City Administration Building.
16: A Manitowoc man will spend 9 years in prison for stabbing his wife. David Downs is also sentenced in Manitowoc County Court to 6 years on extended supervision for first-degree reckless injury. Downs stabbed his wife with a butcher knife back in June of 2023. The victim's injuries required surgery.
0: A display in the Capitol Rotunda highlights the toll of gun violence on Wisconsin children. Reporter Bob Haig has more.
21: June is Gun Violence Awareness Month, and the portraits of Wisconsin children who became victims will remain in the Capitol Rotunda until the end of the month. Gun safety advocates cite figures showing an average of 46 kids ages less than a year old to 17 have their lives taken by guns in Wisconsin each year. Bob Haig, Wisconsin Radio Network.
16: And this is June Dairy Month, so get ready to bust out all the charcuterie board and stack it up with Wisconsin cheeses. The 78th annual Allison Dairyland, Sarah Hagenow says Wisconsin is also great at serving up any part of a sampler.
12: Our award-winning Wisconsin cheeses can be paired with different Wisconsin fruits, or perhaps our specialty sausages and meats like prosciutto and salami that help you just blend the best flavors of Wisconsin agriculture and celebrate all that we're able to produce in our state.
16: You can find recipes, tips, and places to source all your snacks online at wisconsindairy.org. That is your final news update on Your News Now with Jonathan Krause. I'm Terry Kabar.
0: Thank you, Terry. 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
0: And we welcome in First Alert meteorologist David Ernst. Good to talk to you again, David.
22: Yes, yes. I hope everything was well for you while you were away after your nuptials.
0: Yeah, it was the perfect trip and honeymoon. I was mentioning before our last break here, before the last newscast, that I had a chance to shoot hoops at the Hoosier Gym in Indiana where they filmed the movie Hoosiers. Would you rather go to that, or would you rather go to the Field of Dreams in Iowa?
22: Probably the Hoosiers. I was more of a basketball player than baseball when I was younger, so I would take the gym over the Field of Dreams in Iowa with all the corn. I'm not a big fan of corn either, so that probably wouldn't be up my alley.
0: Well, I can tell you, it's free. It's a community center. The floor is exactly the way it was. The locker room is exactly the way it was. It's just this is wonderful sense of nostalgia stepping into that.
22: Do they have any chairs or anything you can throw around? I know that was a Bobby Knight thing, but Hackman had a,
0: yeah, that's
22: a
0: in
22: scene
0: Bloomington
22: in there, too, where he did something along those lines.
0: Yep. Like himself ejected intentionally, so Shooter had to finish up the game as a head coach. But anyway, let's get into the forecast. And great day today, but it's going to be a bit more unsettled over the next couple of days, isn't it?
22: Yeah, the beautiful weather this afternoon does not repeat itself, at least not in an extended fashion. We'll see likely a dry morning with some sunshine tomorrow, and then into the afternoon, clouds will build and showers and thunderstorms will develop and become a little bit on the numerous side into the late afternoon evening before fading away as the sun sets. And then on Wednesday, another more widespread rain and storm chance, especially into the afternoon evening there, and we probably follow that up with some additional scattered showers in the area on Thursday. So the next 3 days should all feature some rain at some point, but not necessarily wash out raining the entire day, although Wednesday could be the closest to that, where we may see a round of widespread rain early on and then another round of storms late.
0: Any chance for severe weather, or is it going to be pretty standard rain showers?
22: The higher risk for severe storms will exist to our south on Wednesday. We're on the cooler side of that storm system. I'm forecasting highs in the mid-60s. That being said, with the low passing close by, there's still the potential that some of the storms do get on the stronger side there Wednesday afternoon, evening, so that will be something we watch for. But I would say the more organized threat for severe weather should be well to our south, more so Missouri, central Illinois, and into Indiana versus right here.
0: All right. And as you mentioned, temperatures there for the 60s on one of those days. So we're going to be a little below normal in terms of temperature.
22: Yeah, I'd say the majority of this week, in fact, is below average. A normal high would be around 77, 78 degrees, and today is probably the warmest day we see for the work week. We'll be looking at 60s on Wednesday, and every other day should be in the lower half of the 70s. So not dramatically below average, but you know, within 5 degrees or so of normal. So a little on the cool side, and that looks like it continues right on into the weekend and next week.
0: Let's wrap up then with the short-term forecast.
22: All right, tonight there could be some showers that do trek into far northern Wisconsin, upper Michigan, but most of us around the Fox Valley and Green Bay will end up dry through the night. Can't rule out a hit-or-miss shower at some point somewhere tomorrow morning, but most of us, again, dry into the afternoon before we do see a more widespread rain and storm chance arrive. Low temperatures will be pretty typical for this time of year, middle 50s for most of us tonight, and then look for highs in the lower 70s as we do see some scattered showers and storms developing tomorrow afternoon.
0: David, I appreciate it. We'll talk again tomorrow afternoon.
22: Sounds good.
0: First Alert meteorologist David Ernst joining us here on Your News Now. Take a look at current conditions. It is mostly sunny. We've got 74 in Oshkosh, 75 in Green Bay, 75 in Appleton at the Myron Construction Studio of WHBY. Take a look now at Herlin Clark Law Firm traffic. A couple of minor things to pass along. A hazard reported in the roadway along northbound Highway 57 in the Champion area. Looks like traffic, though, is still able to make its way around that. And we do still have that disabled semi along the right shoulder of southbound I-41, about a half mile past the ramp from Highway 44 on the south side of Oshkosh. That is not affecting traffic either. As for travel times, I-41 southbound, Highway 32 to the 441 interchange is 16 minutes. No delays there. I-41 northbound, Highway 21 to Highway 10 is 13 minutes. That's right on time. And no issues with the 441 loop. 12 minutes in both directions. No delays. Traffic is brought to you by Herlin Clark Law Firm.
4: Dan Loney with Your Money Now. Markets were higher, led by the reports of a peace deal with Iran. The Dow jumped 469 points, ending the day at a record 51,671. NASDAQ added 795 points. S&P 500 picked up 123. SpaceX shares higher again today, following the success it had after its IPO on Friday. Shares were up 19% today after the Elon Musk company jumped 19% on Friday. In addition, underwriters exercised their overallotment of shares, which brought the IPO total raised to $85.7 billion. Fox Corporation is buying media platform Roku. The $22 billion deal will see Fox pay $160 a share to add about another 100 million households for its streaming content. The announcement said that Roku will continue to operate as a separate entity. Fox Corp shares were down 15% today on that news. Once again, Wall Street stocks higher across the board. And that's Your Money Now.
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0: This has been a test of the emergency alert system, equipment that can warn you if an emergency is being tested. If this had been an actual emergency, such as severe weather, chemical accident, or other emergency, official messages would have followed the alert tones. WHBY-AM serves the East Central Wisconsin area. This concludes this test of the emergency alert system.
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9: .549 on this Monday edition of Your News Now on WHBY. I'm Jonathan Krause. Wanted to finish up the show with a couple more stories from the honeymoon road trip last week. That's why I was not on the show. As I mentioned, got married not this past Saturday, but the Saturday before, June 6th, at the Hearthstone Museum here in Appleton. Had our reception at North Shore Golf Club. It was a great time. We did our choreographed first dance. Shout out to Matthew at Fox Valley Social for teaching me how not to step on my bride's feet the entire time. We were doing the live dance and more than just the awkward swaying prom dance. Prom sway is actually what they call it. for the first song. Did a little slow number to start, and then it morphed into a up-tempo tune after that. So it was a ton of fun. We also sang. We had dueling pianos. Felix and Fingers were providing the entertainment. We sang Jackson, the Johnny Cash and June Carter Cash song, and I think everybody had a really great time. Then we hit the road, initially went to Cleveland on Sunday after the wedding. We went to the house from A Christmas Story. Yes, you can go there. The house itself was used just for the exterior shots, as was the neighboring house, the Bumpus home. And now they've been preserved. There's a foundation that takes care of them. You can tour. The interior was remodeled of the Christmas Story house to look like the sets from the movie itself. They didn't actually shoot the movie scenes inside of there. And of course, the Bumpuses lived next door with the hounds. And you can actually stay there in a bed and breakfast, staying at the Bumpus house. So after that, it was off to Pennsylvania, where we did a couple of days in Amish country, Lancaster County. And I have, for a while, I don't say this much on the air, but for a while within my family, my mother is a huge, I guess you could say, fan of the Irish. She's fascinated by them. So she was very jealous that I was going to go. And I would always kind of joke that it was my opinion that I thought the Amish were just kind of putting on a show. They don't actually live the way we think they live. And it was very interesting when we got out there. Our first afternoon, we took a bus trip that took us past a number of Amish farms and homesteads. And I'm glad that we took that tour, because if we

They've got Wi-Fi in the stand. Boop. You just scan and purchase or tap and purchase. They do not have what you would think to be these hand-constructed homes. What a lot of them do now is they buy homes that were built and lived in by the English, as they call non-Amish people. And the first thing they do is they do disconnect from the electrical grid. But then they bring in propane-powered generators to run a refrigerator, to run a washing machine, to run several other electrical things in the home, like a water heater. They do not use the electricity provided by the power grid. And on top of that, some houses have air conditioning. They set up a propane-powered air conditioning unit outside of the house, and then they pump the cold air up one of those big white plastic tubes to the bedroom that is occupied by the parents in the household. They get to enjoy the AC, the rest of the house, the kids, if you will. They get to sweat it out during the summer. And in talking with our tour guide, who is a teacher in the Lancaster area and has been friends with and associated with and hanging out, I guess you could say, with these Amish families for the last 30 plus years, they've made the decision that when it comes to the business aspect of their operations, the stands, some of the farm equipment, the farm equipment is used for like hauling around the very large hay bales beyond what a human could actually pick up and throw on a cart. And that, or hauling dirt out to a spot, if you will. Now, once they get to the spot, then they use the shovels and the rakes and all of that. And the horses, or the mules, I should say, do still do plowing for some of the fields as well. But it's not the Spartan existence that you think it is anymore. So that was very eye-opening. And my mother, greatly disappointed by that. She'll find out more here when we get together for Father's Day weekend. Anyway, then after that, we went to Gettysburg to visit both the cemetery and the battlefield. And that was fantastic. All kudos to the National Park Service. They continue to maintain a certain level of class and respect in terms of everything that goes on out there, especially the cemetery. That's also the spot where Lincoln delivered the Gettysburg Address. There is a marker, a monument on that spot. The address is posted in like five different spots on there. It's very short. I know the gentleman who talked before Lincoln that day for the dedication of the cemetery went on for 2 hours. Lincoln got up and spoke for about 7 minutes. There's something to be said about brevity. But the visitor center in there, they have a new film voiced by Morgan Freeman describing what led up to the Civil War, what had progressed in the Civil War up to Gettysburg, and then why it was such a turning point. And, you know, also leaves us with the question, are we really achieving what Lincoln thought we were achieving by fighting the Civil War? And then they have what they call a cyclorama, which is this huge painting of the Gettysburg battlefield that provides some kind of, I guess, aspect for you. Because when you go out into the battlefield itself, oh, this is where Devil's Den was. This is where Pickett's Charge was. And this is Little Round Top. But you really don't get a sense of what was going on at each of those places. And the cyclorama, which was painted back in the 1800s, has been restored, fully restored, and it really tells the story wonderfully of how the battle progressed. So highly recommend going to that. And then we did a horseback tour of the battlefield, and shout out to Sully, my horse, for not going crazy, just running off over through the fields or turning around, going back to the trucks and trailers where we started. He actually did a pretty good job, because I've been on a horse once, and that was probably about 30 years ago. Let's just say we reached a mutual understanding and we made it all work. But once you get out to the battlefield, you see all of these monuments that are dedicated to like every regiment, every leader of those regiments, all of the corps.

0: and the brigades, and everybody's got a monument out there. Found one of Wisconsin's. It's the Wisconsin Sharpshooters. It's on, I believe, it's, what's the name of that road? Is that Confederate Avenue, ironically enough? So they were out there on Seminary Ridge as well, which is northeast, or northwest, I should say, of Gettysburg's city itself. Another marker is out there. And then back to the cemetery, there, each of the states has their own little section. And I did not have any relatives that fought in the Civil War. I know that for a fact. But go over to the Wisconsin one. I believe there's 81 soldiers buried in there. And wouldn't you know it, on one of the grave markers is the name John Kraus. Now, it's spelled differently, K-R-A-U-S-S and J-O-H-N. Mine's J-O-N. But it was really surprising. And it kind of hits home that, you know, there's someone with my, a version of my name right there that was killed in the battle. Did a little research, was killed out on Seminary Ridge early on the first day of the fighting there for Gettysburg. But as I've said with everything today in talking about the places that we went, I cannot highly recommend enough going out to Gettysburg. And then please do not be the influencer type. And, oh, here's a picture of me and Little Round Top. Here's a picture of me and Devil's Den. Here's a picture of me and the Minnesota Monument, which is heartbreaking because they lost 80% of their soldiers. They had about 200 guys out on Cemetery Hill or Cemetery Ridge, and 80% of them were killed. They were actually the first monument to go up on the battlefield after it was preserved, if you will. So again, you need to go out there. I wish I could have been there all week because I would have totally nerded out. I would have done the Ranger programs. I would have read all of the monuments, all of the plaques, all of that. So, all right, enough about my trips and travails. I'll be back again tomorrow with Terry Kavark with the latest in news starting at 4 o'clock. You've been listening to Your News Now on WHBY.
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3: This is a Bloomberg Money Minute. After the Trump administration ended federal reimbursement for Obamacare recipients, the health insurance giant Centene suffered a 6% loss in customers. Now it's cutting costs by offering buyouts to most of its employees. The U.S. and Iran close to ending the war, reaching a memorandum of understanding that reopens the Strait of Hormuz and kicks off 60 days of talks over Iran's nuclear program. That sent stocks shooting higher and oil lower, closing just under $81 a barrel. The Dow today closing at a fresh record high, up 469 points, almost 1% higher. The Nasdaq today up 795 points. That's a 3% spike thanks to gains in tech. The S&P up 123. SpaceX shares today up another 20% on their second day of trading. And Nestle USA, the maker of Hot Pockets, Coffee Mate, DiGiorno's Pizza, and more, now has removed all artificial dyes from its foods. Tom Busby, Bloomberg.
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27: From Bloomberg World Headquarters in New York, I'm Doug Krisner. Let's update top stories. We'll look at market action as well. Crude oil prices were down during New York trading after President Trump said the Strait of Hormuz will fully reopen by Friday. This is after the U.S. and Iran finalized their peace deal in Switzerland. We had WTI dropping 4.9% to 80.75. At the moment, though, trading a bit higher, up about 0.8% with WTI at 81.40. So this agreement between the U.S. and Iran fueled the appetite for risk assets today. Strategists over at Morgan Stanley as well as J.P. Morgan Chase were talking up economically sensitive areas of the equity market. We had the S&P jumping 1.6%. NASDAQ 100 was up 3% today. Dow Industrial Average rose 0.9% to a record high. Now it's a holiday shortened week. American markets will be closed Friday to observe Juneteenth. Now that drop in oil prices seemed to ease concern over inflation today. Big reason why yields were down across the Treasury curve. At the short end, the two-year fell about 2 basis points to 4.06%. And now the swaps market is pricing in lower chances of a rate hike from the Fed by December. Incidentally, the Fed's next decision is on Wednesday. Economists in the Bloomberg survey are expecting the Fed to hold the benchmark rate steady in a range of between 3.5% to 3.75%. This will be the first meeting for Fed Chair Kevin Warsh, and his news conference will likely be noteworthy. Here is Bloomberg's Enda Curran.
28: On policy, what signal does the chairman send on inflation, especially in his post-meeting press conference? We know they're not expected to change policy, but does he come across as hawkish? Does he sound the alarm on inflation? Or does he try and thread that line, not using transitory per se, but, you know, try and calm fears around where inflation is headed, especially on the back of the Iran news over the weekend?
27: That is Bloomberg's Enda Curran. And speaking of economic news, U.S. manufacturing stalled in May after 4 months of gains. Data from the Fed show factory output was little changed last month after an upwardly revised gain in April of 0.7%. And we had shares in SpaceX today jumping on their second day of trading. The stock climbed more than 19%. That's after rising 19% on Friday. SpaceX now with a market cap of $2.5 trillion. Right now, the futures for the Nikkei trading in Chicago down about 0.4%. Global news, 24 hours a day, and whenever you want it, with Bloomberg News Now. I'm Doug Krisner in New York, and this is Bloomberg.
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1: I'm Michelle Hussein, and you're listening to some highlights from the Michelle Hussein Show podcast on Bloomberg Radio. Today, I'm speaking to the sports anchor and former England footballer, Gary Lineker, about the World Cup.
3: This is what the build-up is to a World Cup. It's all about the problems. Then once it starts, it focuses on the football. It'll hopefully be eventful and entertaining and live up to expectations. I think it's more off the field. There are concerns. Is it just going to be purely corporate? Are we pricing out real supporters?
1: Gary Lineker, podcaster and media boss. Have you got a guarantee from Netflix that if you want to criticise President Trump on air, on Netflix, through the podcast, that's okay with them?
3: I've not asked them that question. We're doing a show every single day, so there will be some days where we might need something to talk about, but I'm hoping we don't have to, but I fear we might have to.
1: From Bloomberg Weekend, this is the Michelle Hussein Show. I'm Michelle Hussein. I'm going to say right at the outset here that when you hear the word football in this episode, which you will a lot, I don't mean American football, but what you might know as soccer. I'm afraid I have to stick to football because that's the way it is in my DNA. And that's how it is for my guest too, Gary Lineker, who was a top goal scorer for England before he moved from competitive sport to sports broadcasting. He went on to have a long career with the BBC, ending in a rather public falling out, which you will hear us discuss. But now his own podcast, The Rest is Football, is on Netflix every day of this World Cup. So I wanted him to take us into the atmosphere of a big moment like this, a tournament hosted by three countries, the US, Canada, and Mexico. The fact that the organisers gave President Trump a peace prize. And then there's the commercialisation of the game. And I don't just mean this World Cup, but the game in general, clubs across Europe. By the way, Gary Lineker is really more podcast boss than mere podcaster, because his company, Goalhanger, is right at the forefront of the audio industry. So that comes up too. We grabbed some time in his diary before he headed off to New York. And when he walked into the studio, there was a copy of his book on the table, a 2010 World Cup diary. His reaction wasn't what I imagined. Here's what happened.
3: Actually me.
1: Seriously, you don't remember this?
3: No.
1: Cole, you better have a quick flick through it yourself. I may be quoting bits of it at you. It was your World Cup diary that year.
3: Really?
1: Yeah. I did wonder why there was only one, because clearly you've been at plenty of World Cups since then. So maybe this explains it.
3: No memory of that. That's the first time I think I've ever seen that book.
1: Well, even when it came out.
3: I didn't know it even did come out. I have no memory that I did that.
1: You definitely got talked into it. You say as much in the introduction. Here we are. Thanks to all at Simon & Schuster, particularly Ian Chapman, who took me out for lunch and persuaded me that this was a good idea.
3: Oh, wow.
1: An idea clearly swiftly forgotten.
3: That's what happens when you get older, you forget everything.
1: Yeah, you were 15 years younger when this came out. So no desire to add books to the media empire.
3: No, it's not a plan.
1: I guess I'd love to start, Gary, by just getting your expectations and thoughts on this particular World Cup, because you've seen many. I think your first as a player was 1986.
3: You've done your research, Misha.
1: Well, that much I should know for starters. But yeah, you've seen them from different angles. So set the scene for this one for us.
3: Well, football-wise, I think once it gets underway, it'll hopefully be eventful and entertaining and live up to expectations. I think it's more off the field. There are concerns, but That's been the case of every World Cup that I think I've covered and played in. It's hard to remember them that long ago, but if even in 86, it was the height of, you know, Mexican cartels and all that, and it was in Mexico. So 1990, we had huge hooliganism problem, and Thatcher tried to, I don't know, pull us out of the tournament at one point. So it's been ever thus in some ways, you know, even in recent times, you've got Brazil 2014, huge demonstrations on the streets saying they shouldn't be spending this amount of money on, you know, stadiums when they could be helping the infrastructure of the country. Mm-hmm. Then we got 2018, just 4 years before Russia had invaded Crimea. So there's a lot of hullabaloo about that. 4 years on to Qatar, you're talking about LGBTQ rights, you know, people dying in the building of the stadiums, you know. So I'm used to this. This is what the build-up is to a World Cup. It's all about the problems. Then once it starts, it focuses on the football. But, you know, there's a distinct possibility at the moment that the host nation, or one of the three host nations, the main host nation, obviously, America, could be at war with, you know, one of the teams that are in the tournament.
1: Yeah. As things stand, Iran are coming.
3: Yeah, exactly. They are coming. So, you know, we don't know from day to day what's going to happen. So, yeah, this is a little bit different. But hopefully, a little bit like I remember going in Russia and everything was cleaned up before they came. And a lot of the Russian people saying, this is the best it's ever been here. It's amazing. And then, so I'm hoping it'll be a little bit like that. And yeah, that, you know, people like ICE are not taking fans off the streets. Or,
1: well, that's a good,
3: who knows?
1: It's a good question, yeah, right? Because there is that sense that it's possible that these, you know, international gatherings of fans to watch, this is a place that ICE could be.
3: Yeah. And some you know, reports that, you know, some players are not getting visas. Hopefully it'll all be okay for the World Cup. So I'm looking forward to actually the football starting.
1: Yeah, but this is the atmosphere that surrounds it. And there are other elements. For example, Gianni Infantino, FIFA's close friendship with Donald Trump.
3: Do you
1: think that has gone beyond the norm countries about to host the World Cup and the way that FIFA has to interact with that host nation?
3: I find it very peculiar. And very odd, actually. I think we call him Sycophantino now. I think that's his new name. But yeah, I think the whole thing, you know, the Peace Prize and all that sort of nonsense. And so it's a concern. You know, and other things like the, you know, the pricing of the tickets is astronomical compared with previous World Cups. And obviously, you know, FIFA must be involved in the ticket pricing, etc. And they're supposed to be a non-for-profit organisation. You know, they've got billions in the bank and it's supposed to go straight back into the sport. Hopefully it does. But the ticket pricing seems off the chart. It's going to be really, really expensive. And one of the great joys of a World Cup, seeing all the Brazilian fans and the Argentinian fans and the African fans and, you know, people from Senegal and even from Europe, you know, the Dutch all turning up in, you know, in orange and et cetera. Are we going to see that? I don't know. Is it just going to be purely corporate? Are we pricing out real supporters? So there are a lot of concerns going into the World Cup. I reiterate what I said before. This has often been the case. And once it gets going, it's okay. So fingers crossed.
1: Gianni Infantino and Donald Trump, the Peace Prize, which you mentioned, I want to just like fill in the blanks a bit for anyone who didn't follow that at
3: Can
1: the
3: you
1: time.
3: Fill them in for me,
1: it
3: please?
1: Was, well, the basics was that not long after Donald Trump did not win the Nobel Prize, it was announced that he was going to win a FIFA Peace Prize.
3: It was the most peculiar. I just don't understand why. I think it was partly ego.
1: Whose ego? Infantino's. Ego.
3: Yeah, and he wanted to do something, and, you know, obviously he seems to be cozying up very much to the President of the United States. You know, fair enough, but I thought that was a step too far. I mean, who's going to win it in 4 years' time? Netanyahu or someone?
1: Well, at the time, he said that Donald Trump deserved to win this prize, but there was clearly a kind of lack of transparency around what the criteria were.
3: I'd love to know what the criteria was.
1: Are these questions that you can ask on air on the podcast? Because the rest of this football is going to be on Netflix every day through the World Cup. Do you envisage talking about this kind of thing?
3: Absolutely, I would think so, yeah. I don't think there'll be any doubt that we can talk about whatever we want. That's the beauty of a podcast. You're doing one now.
1: Yes,
3: where you want.
1: But it's new, isn't it? Netflix putting a podcast like yours on. And I just wondered if there's going to be a different vibe or a different understanding with them.
3: Netflix have said to us the reason that they wanted our podcast to give them the part of the World Cup that they didn't have 4 years ago because they liked the way it was. So we'll have a lot of fun. We'll talk a lot about football, but we'll naturally discuss, you know, if ordinary fans can't get in or if there's any issues going on outside. Yeah, we're doing a show every single day. Mm. So there will be some days where we might need something to talk about, but I'm hoping we don't have to. But I fear we might have to.
1: But have you got a guarantee from Netflix that if you want to criticize President Trump on air on Netflix through the podcast, that's okay with them? Because the American media is in a funny place overall on that topic.
3: Well, I've not asked them that question, but I suspect that it'll be okay.
1: But this is the backdrop to the tournament.
3: Well, it is at the moment, but it was the same, I remember, with Putin in 2018. So, but once the tournament started, there's so many, there's four football matches a day. So hopefully there won't be any issues to talk about. But if there is, of course we will.
1: And how do you feel about it being this long stretch, longer tournament than usual, bigger tournament than usual, the fact that there's going to be 48 teams this time? Because I've heard people say, Infantino himself, that means it's more inclusive. Teams are making their World Cup debut, and other people saying it's a money grab. It just shouldn't be that big.
3: Well, I think it's a bit of both. There is part of me that says there are players and countries that will have an opportunity to play in a World Cup, which they would never have been able to do. That's a real positive. The number of games that the players are going to be asked to play in tough conditions will be really difficult and demanding. Players are, at some point, they've got to give somewhere with footballers. They're playing too many games, and it's just they're filling the calendar. There's no break at all. So in this World Cup, it's not the fact that you've got more teams necessary, but the way they've structured it is that we now have a round of 32. So after the group stages, where pretty much it's pretty much impossible for any really good team not to get through to the knockout stage. But I actually quite like an extra round in that sense, because there's more drama, there's more jeopardy, because the group stages, I think, frankly, they're never, you'll get the odd upset, but generally the best teams will go through, and I think that'll be the same. I think a lot of the interest in the group stages will be the smaller nations playing for the first time, Curaçao and countries Jordan. Like that, and Jordan, and there are a lot of others, and I think that'll be special, but I think the World Cup will really start once you get to the last 32.
1: We did turn to FIFA afterwards and asked if they'd like to comment on Gary saying Gianni Infantino is cozying up to Donald Trump. They declined, but they directed us to an interview where Infantino described what he called his friendship with the president. And on World Cup ticket prices, FIFA say they are focused on ensuring fair access. More from my conversation with Gary Lineker coming up. I'm Michelle Hussein, and this is Bloomberg.

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13: I'm Michelle Hussein, and you're listening to some highlights from the Michelle Hussein Show podcast on Bloomberg Radio. Today, I'm speaking to the sports anchor and former England footballer, Gary Lineker, about the World Cup. People in the UK will know you for being the voice on the BBC of football over such a long time. You're now going to have this global audience, and you're going to, you know, cover it for the duration, wherever the tournament goes. How different an experience is it going to be for you?
14: It will be quite different, although we got a sort of smidgen of the experience in Berlin in the Euros 2 years ago. But obviously this is a much higher end production, because not only is it a podcast, it's also going to be, you know, a TV show that goes out sort of as live. We'll be recording most of the shows in the evening. So it's a lot of work, slightly daunting, but incredibly exciting. There's a lot of planning. We've been planning for a long time. We've got loads of great guests. Our base studio is right above Times Square. I'm genuinely, it's something different for me as well. Obviously, I've covered Lord knows how many World Cups for everyone since 94 and played in two previous ones. So I've covered them all, but this will be different. Obviously, we don't have the football. We're not showing any of the games, but the BBC and ITV have the rights to show the matches. Such is the nature of the World Cup and the way the rights are sold. And they're sold to individual countries, obviously, all around the world where they buy the rights. I can't see the World Cup, but who knows the way the world is changing, the way television is changing, whether one entity, whether it be a, you know, Netflix or Amazon or whoever, could buy the whole World Cup rights to show everywhere. But it'll be lighthearted, it'll be fun, and sometimes it'll be serious.
13: You know what it reminds me of hearing you talk about it is when you did the Olympics in 2012, because you and I were both part of the BBC lineup, not together, different points in the day. But I think that was a moment for you where you were going beyond football for the first time.
14: Yeah, I'd done golf, and I also worked on the Olympics in, what was it, 90? Was the one in Atlanta, was it 96? And that was kind of my first role, and that was an interesting experience, because I wasn't ready really, but I had the night shift anyway, no one was watching. But then
13: good places,
14: but the
13: good
14: London Olympics, obviously I was doing the primetime show, I mean, God, I had to do some studying for that. Yeah. I mean, because
13: you remember the book they gave us? They gave us a massive
14: file.
13: We have
14: one like that for the World Cup every time.
13: Okay, so you'd seen it before.
14: The football one I never really read.
13: You didn't need to.
14: Football.
13: Yeah.
14: I know all the players. I watch a million games a year. But with the Olympics, I had to do so much research into not necessarily the people involved in them, but actually how the sports worked.
13: Yeah.
14: Because you can't go on a show like that and not know your stuff. But it was quite funny, because I'd go in early, we'd watch the games all day, and we were doing really well, really successful. And what happened is, because we did 7 o'clock till 10 o'clock, and we'd get guests in, someone who'd won the gold medal that day, or, you know, the early days, it was someone who'd won a medal. Then it became so successful, it was who won gold medals. And we were in there one night, and I had 9 separate interviews, and you didn't really know who we were going to get until late on, because some people would pull out and cancel. Somebody would win a gold medal, and they'd rush them into the studio. And I remember 4 lads were brought in, sat next to me. As I was introducing them, they were telling me their names in their ear, and it was like, what did they do?
13: They
14: won a gold medal.
13: Meanwhile, they're completely starstruck because they're sitting on that
14: sofa.
13: Well,
14: I'm not sure about that.
13: Looking at you.
14: But,
13: you know, I do remember for the same, because I was on in the morning, so very far away from prime time. But I also remember at one point Taekwondo coming on and realizing there was a moment where I had to talk over the live pictures of Taekwondo and frantically trying to look up the relevant
14: pictures. There's nothing in Taekwondo in that book, I can tell you that now.
13: There was buried somewhere in that file. But I also remember speaking of the medal winners, once the brilliant women rowers came on, who had done, all the rowers did really well. And I was talking to Catherine Granger, who's now very senior.
14: Yeah, I think we had them on as well.
13: Well, yeah, they were very much in demand, but they came on.
14: Your interview is much better.
13: they came on, and at one point, I very, very foolishly said to Catherine Granger that I had once rowed at university. And when my husband heard me say this, he was like, that was the most embarrassing question you ever asked. That is like saying to Gary Lineker, I once played football. And
14: that's so all right. If you did.
13: It's embarrassing. And I thought,
14: it wasn't on the Thames,
13: right.
14: Was it? In one of those little
13: It was, nothing like that. But it was a very long time ago, but it was a very lame thing to bring up. So, but yeah, medal winners. It's fantastic. It's their moment.
14: Was it a peddler?
13: It was not a peddler. How dare you? It's not a peddler. But I wasn't very good. No. As probably you can expect. I do want to ask you about the trend with funding and investment in English clubs over the last two decades, because you've seen this.
14: Yes.
13: It's not just the individual wealthy owners. It's now the sovereign wealth funds and private equity and, you know, asset managers of all kinds. What is the impact, do you think, of this on the game?
14: It does concern me. I think particularly once we went down the line of sovereign states, but that train has left the station, so it's difficult. It's an odd one. I mean, most of our football clubs are owned by Americans. Premier League teams are owned by Americans, you know, billionaires, which is odd considering it's not their sport, really.
13: Becoming more their sport, though. You can
14: see it's growing for
13: tickets.
14: The interest is growing. It's funny, though. I've got American friends, and they're going, do you think we've got a good chance? I'm going, zero chance. They went, what do you mean? Said, you've got zero chance. Sorry, any American listeners.
13: Someone has to break it to them.
14: Yeah, it's better to know, because it's the hope that destroys you. We've learned that.
13: They're young in footballing terms.
14: Yeah, yeah.
13: But there is an Americanism around the World Cup, isn't there? That there's dynamic pricing, probably trying to make the whole model more like American football or American sports more widely.
14: That's concerning, I think. I mean, I mentioned it earlier, but the ticket pricing, just if you're pricing out real fans completely, that's not going to be the same World Cup. So let's see what transpires. But it's a serious concern for me.
13: And going back to the English Premier League clubs, is the impact of money of that kind and from those quarters flowing in that players start to be treated more as commodities? Or was that always the case?
14: Well, it's better than it used to be. The players actually have quite a bit of control now on things, and obviously earn huge amounts, huge salaries. But when I was playing, you know, you were basically a piece of meat. You could be sold anywhere, and they basically threaten you that you'll play in the reserves if you don't go. And so they actually have more power than they used to, and obviously a lot more money. You know, it's probably gone a bit out of control, but football's big business now, huge business.
13: I do wonder if doing the World Cup on Netflix means something to you personally, because when you finally left the BBC, did you think that kind of spotlight wouldn't be on you anymore? I mean, you're doing The Rest is Football and you're a media boss now, but does it mean something to you to be in demand for this?
14: Well, I knew I'd be covering this World Cup. Didn't know quite how. I knew we'd do the podcast. I think our intention was to go out anyway. So I knew I'd be covering it, but the Netflix thing obviously is really exciting, which I wouldn't have been able to do. I feel really chuffed, actually, in a way. I mean, obviously, I was with the BBC a long time, and, you know, I think it was like a long marriage in the end. We just kind of got fed up of each other. But so I left. And at that point, I was going to host the World Cup for them. That was going to be my kind of last hurrah. But I've ended up now doing it for Netflix, and I'll be in New York. And the BBC, inexplicably are based in Salford for the World Cup, which I don't understand. And if I'd have been the main presenter, I would have been banging doors down about that.
13: Greater Manchester, essentially, at the BBC Sports base, not sending the anchors to the World Cup.
14: Really odd. I mean, the commentators would be there, and the co-commentators, obviously. And, you know, they may, if England go really well, they may go out to the semi or the final or something, I suppose. But I wouldn't have been happy. So for me, it's turned out really well. And I'm still talking about football.
13: So that long marriage with the BBC, do you regret the way it came to an end?
14: I regret, yeah. I think it was unfortunate, you know, just to explain that there was an Instagram post that was, well, you know, it was talking about the Israeli issues, Zionism, etc. And then I missed it, but there was a little rat emoji on the post that I put on my story, and no one noticed for about 17 hours. And then somebody did, and then it, you know, I apologized because apparently it has, you know, connotations around, you know, Jewish tropes. And that's not something I would ever do. And I would never imagine for a minute that any kind of human being should be compared with a rat. So it was really unfortunate. I apologized. I apologized again. I thought that should probably be enough, but it wasn't. And in the end, I just thought, oh, come on, let's just end this. You know, we're not getting on very well at the moment. I don't think anybody anybody thought that I did that deliberately. I mean, I'm stupid, but I'm not that stupid. So I don't think anyone really did. So I regret the manner of that. And it was, you know, it's unfortunate. And if it upset anyone, I remain sorry to this day. But it was certainly not deliberate.
13: And in that period, that time after the first few hours, what's happening? Like, there's a flurry of phone calls to you, to your agent. Like, what was the experience actually like?
14: I was actually just going down to Bournemouth to do an interview for the podcast. And I was in the car. My son was driving. And the phone went, and it was my agent. He said, we've just had a call from the Beeb, and they said, "There's you've posted something with a rat emoji that is supposedly a Jewish trope." And I went, "No, I haven't." He says, "I've just looked. There is one on there." I went, "Really?" So I thought, oh, this is not good. So I immediately deleted it and issued an apology. And then it went obviously up and above, and it looked like it's going to be all right for a few days. But actually now, maybe it was for the best. Not the way it happened, but the freedom. And it's just like, you know, the weight of the world's off your shoulders, and you're not treading on eggshells anymore when you were. I mean, it's very difficult at the BBC the last few years, the way the goalposts have moved as well. I know in news and current affairs, you've always had that thing where you've got to be, you know, really careful, and you've got to be evenly balanced. But that never applied to anyone outside news and current affairs until they decided to move the goalposts. And I'd already been on social media a few years, and I have views. And then suddenly they said, well, you can't have any views anymore. And I just thought, well, no, there's nothing in my contract about that.
13: And do you think that is because of the power of the right-leaning press? I wonder if you'd had strong views for Brexit, or, you know, for strong policies against immigration, or that kind of thing, whether you think you would ever have got into the same kind
14: of... Not a chance.
13: Because there was a whole lot of things before Gaza that certain papers were having a go at you for.
14: Exactly. You know, and basically, there have always been humanitarian issues. I mean, I give my opinion on, I just told people I was voting not to leave, to stay, to remain. That was, I nearly forgot the word that we used.
13: Now
14: it's 10 years, yeah. So, and that was it. I never told anyone else what to do. But that was probably the first time I'd ever aired any kind of political views. And then subsequently, it's always been humanitarian issues. And I think that's different to politics.
13: More from my conversation with Gary Lineker coming up. I'm Michelle Hussein, and this is Bloomberg.
15: At first, it was just for fun.
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20: 8:40 in the morning in Tokyo. We'll have trading in Japanese equities and in U.S. Treasuries at the top of the hour. Today, the story in the States was this drop in crude oil. That came after President Trump said the Strait of Hormuz will fully reopen Friday after the U.S. and Iran finalize their peace deal in Switzerland. WTI was down 4.9%, although at the moment we are higher by 0.9% at 81.45. Now, the agreement between the U.S. and Iran fueled the appetite for risk. Strategists at both Morgan Stanley and J.P. Morgan were talking up economically sensitive areas of the equity market. We had the Dow Industrial Average rising 0.9% to a record high. The S&P jumped 1.6%, NASDAQ comp, or I should say the NASDAQ 100, added 3% today. Incidentally, it is a holiday-shortened week. American markets will be closed Friday to observe Juneteenth. That drop in oil prices seemed to ease concern over inflation, which in turn allowed yields to drop across the Treasury curve. At the short end, the two-year losing 2 basis points, last quoted in New York at 4.06%. The 10-year was last quoted at 4.47%. NVIDIA raised $25 billion today from the sale of high-grade bonds. We are told the company received more than 3 times that amount in demand. So at today's peak, this deal attracted about $85 billion in orders. Here is Bloomberg analyst Robert Schiffman.
0: NVIDIA is probably going to generate a couple $100 billion of free cash flow over the next year. So they're swimming in the money. But again, when people are willing to give it away for next to nothing, you're going to take it and you're going to give yourself that financial flexibility.
20: Robert Schiffman from Bloomberg Intelligence. Now, NVIDIA is the latest of those tech giants, including Alphabet and Amazon, to hit debt markets with hundreds of billions of dollars of issuance as a way of funding data centers and other AI infrastructure. Today, shares in NVIDIA were up 3.5%. BlackRock is eliminating just under 1% of its workforce. We are told the cuts amount to about 200 employees. Global News, 24 hours a day and whenever you want it with Bloomberg News Now. 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
13: I'm Michelle Hussein, and you're listening to some highlights from the Michelle Hussein Show podcast on Bloomberg Radio. Today, I'm speaking to the sports anchor and former England footballer, Gary Lineker, about the World Cup. See, in the time since, your media business, Goalhanger, has got more and more successful, even in this year since you've fully left the BBC. I mean, it had a record-breaking year last year. And amongst the stable are podcasts like The Rest is Politics. And I just wondered if there's anything that you see slightly differently now. Like, could you imagine, as Goalhanger presumably continues to grow, ever having rules for your hosts that go any way towards what you had the BBC?
14: Oh, no. No. We don't. We're not cursed with that. At the BBC are cursed. I mean, it's very, very difficult because people always see bias, but generally the bias is their own. So you can't win. You know, I love the BBC. I think it's still an amazing institution. It's got its issues, got its problems, and some of them are right at the top at the moment. And if you want impartiality, it has to start at the top, and it's not right there at the moment. I don't believe that's my personal view. But when we come to Goalhanger, it's completely up to them what they talk about. We've got hosts that know their stuff, and sometimes they'll have strong views, and they don't have to be balanced all the time. So I think it's really important that it should be just the truth. Obviously, you don't want to put out there things that lead people astray, and you've got to be kind of careful with that. But we never, ever tell them what to say, or there's no...
13: Do you suggest, how about doing such and such period in history or person on leading, or the rest is politics? Well,
14: oh, there's lots of things.
13: Because you're a media boss now.
14: Well, I am, yeah, I know, but I don't feel like one. it's been a crazy ride. It really has.
13: It is a form of power, and you are a very politically aware, astute and engaged person. Do you relish having that power?
14: I don't see it like that. I relish what we're giving to people and the amount of enjoyment that people are getting from our podcasts, and I find that really, really inspiring.
13: It's interesting to think how almost full circle it is. So Goalhanger started in the kind of meat you thought would be in sports documentaries, and then who knew that audio would have this incredible growth, but now all audio is visualized.
14: It's going back again. It's time full cycle in a way, but still the majority of our listeners, or well, they are listeners, because
13: You call them members, don't you? Now your business model is all about them being members.
14: Well, partly because you never know with advertising and stuff. So yeah, we've got a lot of members clubs, and most of the podcasts. Not done one for football yet. I think we'll hopefully launch that after the World Cup, possibly. You know, we've had a bit on our hands lately the last few months, but it's business wise, it's mad. I mean, it's incredibly successful, and you know, we're just kind of creatives. We don't really know what we're doing, but we've blagged it.
13: Well, you've kickstarted or played a huge role in the growth of an entire industry, in which I'm hoping that there's room for the younger, newer entrants.
14: You.
13: Not younger in age, newer entrants.
14: You're definitely younger in age. There's plenty of room. It's not like you've got a television schedule, is it? We've got ITV against BBC, and you go, we're up against Strictly, we've got no chance. With the podcasting, you just do it in... You know, particularly from the audible side of things, you can do it on the dog walk, or I do it when I'm cooking. And I mean, all the time I have to keep up to date with all our podcasts.
13: But one more question on this, which is, I do wonder, what if it ends up eating the news business, journalism? What if already loads of people will form their worldview from the rest is politics and the rest is history?

0: is changing. Obviously, it's shifting a little bit more towards streaming, but it's still, you know, it's still alive. It's still alive and kicking. And there's a lot of, you know, people still listen to radio and for that get their news in different ways. You know, there's still a large percentage of people have not discovered podcasts yet either. So particularly the elderly, like me. Like me, I got my bus pass now and everything. So, yeah. So, but I, you know, I got into it early, thankfully, when I was in my mid-50s, not my mid-60s.
1: I can't let you go without asking you about England. England, not the country, the team, England, the men's team.
0: Yes.
1: Because this year, it's 60 years since, at a senior level, the men first won.
0: 60 years of hurt.
1: Since they last won a major tournament. Yeah. And I'm just keen to understand from you why you think that is. Like, how can we have this immense disconnect between that length of time without a major title and a country where football is so alive, which has got one of the most successful domestic leagues in the world?
0: Well, there are a number of reasons. We won a World Cup in 66 when it was in our own country. It's the only time it's been here. And that does give you an advantage. But since then, a lot of reasons. One, our development of young players was appalling up until probably 15 years ago when it started to change. You know, it was all, we used to play on full-size pitches. No one in the rest of the world could understand it. We used to play little kids of like 8, 9, 10, 11 on full-size pitches. So what you'd do then, you get the kid who's the biggest and strongest at the back that could welly it, and we never really learned to play. That has changed. So, and that is the reason now we are actually competitive in tournaments these days, because we are producing a lot more talent. We have had spells where we've produced talented players, but we've never been tactically clever because we weren't brought up the right way. In recent years, we've been knocking on the door. You know, we've got two finals, semi-final and a quarter-final, and we've been really, really close as you can get with the penalty shootout. So, you know, that is because we are producing better players again now and we can compete. But it's worth pointing out, it's very, very, very difficult to win a World Cup. There are a lot of great footballing nations and that you end up having to play. I mean, the last World Cup, you know, I thought we were the better team against France, but we lost. You know, I played in 1990. I thought we were the better team in the semi-final and we lost on penalties. So it's tiny margins. But if you keep banging on the door, like England are doing, and I'm not overly confident for this particular World Cup, but I fancy it's in the Euros in 2 years' time, because it's in the UK and Ireland, so they'll have half a chance.
1: But I do wonder whether you think there is a link to domestic football, because is it the case that the playing for your country isn't regarded by the clubs as that important, and the players are not necessarily there to train with the team and their teammates to the extent they should be?
0: No, it's not that. It's not that. The players absolutely have a massive desire to play for their country. It's the biggest honour you can get. They're desperate to play for... Yeah, but do clubs like it? No, but they don't like it in Italy either, in France or Spain or Argentina or Brazil. You know, it's something that clubs have to do. They have to let their players go for their national team a few times a year. The one thing that is hard for us is that our league is incredibly competitive and incredibly physical. Not as physical as it used to be, but it's still very physical. We play a lot of football and we don't really help ourselves in terms of World Cups, etc. I know a lot of the players from around the world are in our league as well now, but it is tough for them going out. But they've got a bit of time, and I think the fact that England don't play until about a week into the tournament is always quite helpful, because I think I spoke to Thomas Tuchel and he's going to give them a good break, you know, a week's holiday or so. And I think that'll recharge the batteries, and you never know. It's going to happen. I just want it to happen before I die.
1: Yeah, I mean, because your own experiences at the World Cup, they were life-changing, right? In 1986 as a goal scorer, and then in 1990, you wouldn't have had your broadcasting career without being so prominent and so loved as a player for England.
0: No, you get those letters, and I'm sure you get them the same, or used to be letters, now it's messages, etc. Just saying, how do I get into broadcasting? How do I get in? I always say the same thing. I said, you know, try local radio, try hospital radio, newspapers, local newspapers, or score loads of goals for England. I took the latter route, but it's not quite not so easy, but it is true. None of that would have happened. I mean, 96 sorry, 86 guys.

0: Christ, 40 years ago, not 30.
1: Yeah.
0: 86 changed everything for me. I mean, I'd gone 5-6 games without a goal. We lost our opening game against Portugal. We drew against Morocco. We needed to win. And one game changed my life, really. Poland, hat-trick. After that, two more against Paraguay. And the goal no one remembers in the hand of God game. But I won a golden boot and I moved to Barcelona off the back. Everything's suddenly different. And that's what World Cups can do.
1: Wonder who will be the Gary Lineker of this World Cup on the field. There'll be someone who might well have a similar life-changing experience.
0: Hope it's English.
1: And you've got a new groove with
0: new groove.
1: Yeah, with I mean a new professional groove, yeah. As in with the rest of football going to Netflix. So do you think you've got a lot more World Cups in you?
0: I just hope I've got a few more years in me. What do they say? I use a football cliche. We'll take one more cup at a time. I hope so. I just want to see us win more. That's, you know, that's always what I've wanted to see. I was 5 years old when we won in 66 and I have no memory of that. Zero memory. So that would be nice. But hopefully there's a bit of life in the old dog. Yeah.
1: Will you sort of keep in the rest of this football game until that? I can see you like in 20 years time still doing it.
0: Well,
1: in case England win and you can be there to talk about it.
0: 20 years time. Well, maybe. Who knows? I don't know. Maybe Alan and Michael have something to say about that.
1: Gary Lineker, thank you so much.
0: My pleasure.
1: Thank you for listening to some of the highlights from my podcast. To hear the full conversation, please subscribe to The Michelle Hussein Show, wherever you get your podcasts. I'm Michelle Hussein, and this is Bloomberg.
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3: From ABC News, I'm Stephanie Officer. California Governor Gavin Newsom today tweeted the DOJ is investigating he and his wife, claiming President Trump is going after him because he's thinking of running for president. ABC's Alex Mallon in Washington.
4: We are told by sources that at least one of these investigations does stem from the U.S. Attorney's Office in the Eastern District of California that does cover Sacramento. And this investigation is looking into Gavin Newsom's wife's taxes. It's really unclear whether prosecutors have amassed any evidence that would suggest that they are going to seek an indictment against Gavin Newsom or his wife. They've been trying to speak and subpoena people close to him, close to his wife, to dredge up, in his words, information that would lead them to potentially seek charges. And he is framing this as a campaign of retribution by President Trump.
3: President Trump's attempt to reshape Washington, D.C.'s landscape hit another potential roadblock today after a group of preservation and cultural heritage organizations filed a federal lawsuit challenging his construction of a National Garden of American Heroes.
5: The groups argue that the plan to put 250 life-sized statues of great Americans into West Potomac Park, which houses memorials for Korean War veterans, Martin Luther King Jr., and Franklin Delano Roosevelt, should be stopped unless the president has authorization from Congress. They accuse Trump of turning the park into his, quote, personal sandbox, and claim the massive project violates a series of laws governing the park. A spokesperson for the Department of the Interior said the lawsuit was, quote, beyond comprehension. Peter Haralambos, ABC News.
3: British Airways Flight 271 had to land in Las Vegas this afternoon after a cell phone caught on fire. Officials say the flight landed safely at Harry Reid International Airport after departing from London. In a statement, British Airways says, in part, customers safely got off the plane, and it's now up to the FAA to investigate. You're listening to ABC News.
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